0: prosecution would not make any decision today on whether to retry the case. The legal process of considering a retrial could begin later this month. The Trump administration says it's planning to start excavation work on a memorial arch in Washington over the next 2 weeks.
1: Critics say the project would disrupt historic sight lines in Washington, D.C. But Interior Secretary Doug Burgum wrote on social media platform X that the arch would be, quote, one of the great pieces of American architecture, unquote. Secretary Burgum also says the arch is befitting the world's most powerful capital. The planned 250-foot-tall memorial arch will stand between the Lincoln Memorial and Arlington National Cemetery.
0: That's Washington correspondent Andrew Stewart reporting. Meanwhile, a lawsuit is challenging those plans for the arch. Romanian prosecutors have indicted social media influencer Andrew Tate on charges including trafficking minors and money laundering. His brother Tristan Tate is also implicated. On Wall Street, the Dow down by 271 points, the NASDAQ dropped 77, the S&P lower by 29. More at townhall.com.
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4: He gets a sentence a little bit less than his partners. I'm Chris Davis. The sentence is 50 years to life for 23-year-old Brandon Billingsley, the last of three people to be sentenced for a killing that happened back on May 31st, 2020, in front of the Central Cali Market, in which 38-year-old Raul Dominguez died. Billingsley was sentenced this week on a charge of murder and being involved in a gang. His two partners in crime, Mark Milner and Parrish Stenson, were both found guilty last year and got life sentences. You may have heard about threats to some schools in the Shafter area. Shafter police heard about them too, and they've been looking into it, and they say so far they can find nothing credible and that they do not believe that any schools are in any immediate danger. In a post that the police department made to Facebook, they say they have been looking into it, but they did not go into any detail about any of the threats. You should be aware that since it is Labor Day weekend, that law enforcement will be upping their game as far as looking for drunk and high drivers. One of the agencies that says they will be putting out some extra effort is the Bakersfield Police Department. That starts with a DUI checkpoint and what they call a saturation patrol tonight. They say they will have specially trained officers looking for people who might be drunk or high while driving, and they have not given that location. The Highway Patrol also reminds you that they have what is called their Labor Day holiday enforcement period. That starts this evening at 6 and runs all the way through Monday night at 11:59. Police say they need your help catching a man who was caught on video crawling up under a car in the Home Depot parking lot on Gosford Road 1 week ago and poking a hole in the gas tank to steal gas. That man is described as in his 30s with a slim build. He was wearing a blue baseball hat, white t-shirt, green or gray shorts, and blue athletic shoes. I'm Chris Davis in the KERN Newsroom with news every half hour and when it breaks on News Talk 96.1 at AM 1230. KERN.
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1: Final hour of the broadcast on this Friday. Final broadcast of the week as we wrap up another 5 days of outstanding radio broadcasting. Well, 4 days for me, actually. 4 days of outstanding radio broadcasting. Although the best of was good. As we head into a three-day weekend, and it snuck up on me. I would have made plans. I would have done something fun, particularly now that the weather has changed, but it snuck up on me. I didn't realize till like Wednesday that we had a three-day weekend. All I know is I'm going to Casa Munoz Sunday to pay my respects. Really nice, man. I couldn't believe that. Because it was not, because I mean, he had a party of six or seven. And then he picked up our tab, and we were both eating fillets and drinking heavily. Well, it was very nice of him. Really nice cat. I've known him for a long, long time. 842-537-6842-KERN. So Pablo Torre, who is a Pulitzer Prize winning writer and a Harvard grad, and I think the single best investigative reporter, because this isn't the first story that he has blown up, but he blew up the Kawhi Leonard story, the story involving Steve Ballmer, who just got suspended from the NBA for a year. That was Pablo Torre's investigating that blew that story up, where basically, as I said at the top of the show, Ballmer. You can only pay him so much under the cap. So the way they circumvented it is the way they do it in college, where they give you dummy jobs and you don't show up. That's essentially, I'm making it much more simple than it is. It's much more complex than that. But to make it as simple as I can, basically they created dummy jobs from him from different businesses that Ballmer was either associated with or involved with, and it came out of their books instead of the Clippers' books, therefore not affecting their cap space. And Pablo Torre broke that story. Well, now, won a Pulitzer Prize for it. Well, now he has broken the story, he alleges, between Magic Johnson and Mark Walter. And again, this is so complicated, I'm just going to read the story because I've read it twice and I still don't really understand it. This is this is not Pablo's story. This is the New York Post covering his story. Pablo Torre broke the biggest story in sports when he delved into the Los Angeles Clippers and Kawhi Leonard investigation. Torre, a Pulitzer Prize winning journalist, has now taken an interest in investigating the situation surrounding the Los Angeles Dodgers and owner Mark Walter, who has been accused of possibly committing fraud through his insurance companies. Walter has denied any wrongdoing. All the while, Torre uncovered seemingly illicit ties between Lakers Hall of Famer Magic Johnson and Walter on his podcast, Pablo Torre Finds Out. As a minority owner of the Dodgers, Johnson became a millionaire. Johnson is the majority owner of Equitrust Life Insurance Company. This is where you got to pay attention. Johnson is the majority, which I never knew. I didn't know he was in life insurance, and there's a reason for it, and you'll find out in just a second. Johnson is the majority owner of Equitrust Life Insurance Company since April 25, 2014, which was sold to him by Walter. The asset became the largest of Johnson's business portfolio, allegedly helping the Lakers legend reach billionaire status in 2023. Quote, Equitrust, which is this life insurance company, was being sold by Mark Walter to Magic Johnson, his fellow Dodgers co-owner, and it was also loaning $350 million to Mark Walter's media company, Torre said. The transaction was allegedly not disclosed as an affiliate transaction, according to Torre and Sam

0: Koppelman of Hunter Brook Media. The undisclosed, now this is where it gets a little complicated. The undisclosed transactions have led federal authorities to investigate Walter's business empire because it seemingly has affected the public. Quote, and by these people, Pablo means you, the ordinary Americans whose money has been used to help fund the purchase of these sports teams as they've gotten ever more expensive, Koppelman said. So it's my understanding, and I'll continue to read, but it's my understanding that the benefit in owning these insurance companies is that they accrue money from the insurance holders, obviously, so that when somebody has a complaint or a, what's it called, a case, what's it called now, you have an insurance, you should know, you just went through this. You have an
1: it's an
0: insurance complaint, a case, file. What is it called when you go to your attorney? You just flipped a car. Let's just call it a case. And that money is saved up to pay off the Chris Burdick's
1: claim.
0: Claim. Thank you. That's what we're looking for. When you have a claim, they save that money. It accrues. So that when Chris Burdick flips his Subaru and it's not his fault, they can pay him. But what Walter was doing was taking that money and playing fast and loose with it, allegedly. Okay, so we're at least have some kind of understanding for why these guys are involved with these insurance companies and how these loans are involved and what money they're using, because it could be yours. The undisclosed transactions have led federal authorities to investigate Walter's business empire because it seemingly has affected the public. Someone is getting screwed over here, and it's not Magic Johnson, and it's not Mark Walter. It's potentially the ordinary Americans whose money is being invested. Torrey also ties this to the sale of the Dodgers to Walter. David Sampson, a former president of the Miami Marlins, appeared on the Pablo Torre Finds Out podcast and explained MLB owners were caught by surprise about Walter's purchase of the Dodgers. Quote, Mark Walter didn't have a sports empire at that time. We assumed that Magic Johnson was a celebrity endorser. He's an icon in L.A. It's like having a friend off the court. It's like walking around with the Pope. Walter was one of the several bidders of the team with offers including Stan Kroenke, who just bought, who did he just buy?
1: Angels.
0: He just bought the Angels, who recently purchased Los Angeles Angels, should have just kept writing, and is the owner of the Los Angeles Rams, and Steve Cohen, owner of the New York Mets. According to Sampson, all three bidders were in the same price range of $1.5 billion. All three parties bidding the Dodgers were in the same neighborhood. Then one day, we got information from Major League Baseball that a deal had been struck that we needed to approve where the Dodgers would be sold for over $2 billion to Mark Walter and Guggenheim. The first question that everyone in the owner's room asks, what happened? The reason Mark Walter increased his bid for the Dodgers was that at the same time, Mark Walter and Guggenheim got a deal themselves from Major League Baseball where they had a cap given to them of how much broadcast revenue would be subject to revenue sharing. Essentially, MLB appears to may have allowed the Dodgers to pocket more of the money from its TV deal in exchange for Walter purchasing the team at a higher price. So do you see what's going on here? So the owners share a certain portion of the TV revenue. But apparently, according to this, MLB cut a deal with Walter where if he pumped up the price of the Dodgers, they would give him a bigger piece of Sportsnet Dodgers or whatever the hell it's called.
1: Well, but you guys have already had that because during the bankruptcy thing.
0: No, but they recut a deal once Walter became, don't you remember that? They cut a gargantuan.
1: Did they restructure the television deal?
0: Gargantuan.
1: Okay.
0: Like bigger than yes, bigger than the Yankees.
1: That makes sense.
0: Yeah,
1: okay.
0: Bigger than the Yankees, yes deal.
1: So basically, they're pretty much saying bump up the price of all this. We'll go.

0: back to the way it used to be.
1: Yeah, pretty much. Pretty much. Walter's bid suddenly skyrocketed to more than $2 billion, allowing the business tycoon to finalize the Dodgers sale, but raised several red flags. Nevertheless, the deal was approved by MLB owners, and Sampson said it was the catalyst for record-breaking sports valuations. Torrey reiterated that Walter's purchase of the Dodgers was contingent on a TV deal with Sportsnet LA, that's what I was looking for, which is also owned by Walter via one of his LLCs known as America Media Products. Johnson also played a key role in negotiating the massive 25-year, $8.35 billion agreement with Time Warner Cable. That's insane. 25-year deal for $8.35 billion.
0: I know it'll never happen, but what happens if Warner goes out? Like, what if Warner just falls through?
1: Or gets arrested.
0: Yeah.
1: Has to go to jail. Wire fraud. It is the largest TV deal in sports history and allowed Walter to buy the Dodgers at $2.5 billion. Though the deal followed the purchase of the Dodgers, there was allegedly an informal agreement between Walter and Time Warner Cable already in place, according to Pablo Torre. David Rohn, who was the president of Time Warner Cable Sports at the time, was later hired by Guggenheim in late 2016 as the company-wide head of strategy. That's funky as hell. So you get a sweetheart deal with Time Warner, and then you hire one of their executives as you get this sweetheart deal that you now own. Because now Guggenheim not only owns the stadium, other than the parking lot, the ball club, but the television rights as well. I mean, he's just printing money. Printing money. Oh, yeah. Don't forget about that $12 billion he just pocketed a couple of weeks ago. Now, apparently, and this is what everyone is speculating, he's put that aside to fight the government. Because if Tory's on to him, it's solid. It's solid. I'm not going to bore you with the rest of the story. I gave you the basic thumbnail, Reader's Digest version, but we could be in trouble as a Dodger franchise. We better three-peat. Because it could be a while before we get back. I think this could be the crumbling of this organization. It really could be. Because Torrey doesn't get it wrong. This kid's a Harvard graduate. He just broke the Kawhi Leonard story for which he won a Pulitzer. He doesn't get it wrong. He just doesn't. I've never seen it. And it just doesn't look good. I've kind of poo-pooed this because I've heard so many different stories, so many different angles, and I thought Mark Walter was a straight-up guy, but now to hear Magic was involved in it and that Magic owned insurance companies, like why else would Magic own an insurance company other than to fool around with that money that they're waiting to pay off claims? That's like the new foundation. You know, everybody in the 70s, nobody had foundations. Everybody's got a foundation. And they're all millionaires. You know what I'm saying? There's no such thing as a middle-class foundation. You know what I'm saying? And now, all these billionaires own insurance companies. Isn't that a coincidence? Because they're playing fast and loose with our money. And then replacing it. It's like embezzling, but essentially you're embezzling your own money. But it really isn't your money. You know what I'm saying? You own the company, but if I'm got a claim with Equitrust, that's my money. Or if I'm pouring money into my life insurance with Equitrust, that's my money that Magic Johnson and Mark Walter are fooling around with. This is a huge, huge story. And when it breaks, you're going to think about Ralph Bailey. First one to tell you about it. Let's take a break and we come back.

0: That will check the board. I will unravel the mic and see what everybody's chatting in the chat room. And then we'll wrap this thing up. Get a 3-day weekend started. I have 2 dates this weekend. And then Monday, I don't know what I'm doing Monday. Maybe the boys are playing on Labor Day. I don't know. I'll find out. Quick time out. Coming right back. It's TRBS on a Friday. 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
2: 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The headline they had was, there's one thing we can all agree on, Dolly Parton. That was a magical human being right there. 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
0: I was thinking sushi, but I'm starving. Don't do sushi when you're hungry.
9: No. You'll be hungry again in an hour.
0: You know what I had for breakfast this morning?
9: Eggs?
0: A rib.
9: Oh, wow, really?
0: I had one rib left.
9: I had eaten mine last night.
0: I

0: one rib, and then I had some chicken from Lawson's. I got to go to Lawson's anyway, because if I'm going to play golf this weekend, I got to get my oatmeal bars. Those are so good, especially now that the weather's calmed down. Just chew on that. It's about 3 or 4 inches long. It's not very big. It's just perfect. Because I don't eat before I play, especially when I play with the guys on Sunday. I haven't played with them in weeks, though. I haven't played with them in like a month. It's just so hard to get up at a quarter to be out of the house at 5:45. I have to be up at like 5:30, 5:15. You know what I'm saying? And 5:30 on a Sunday morning, that just ain't me. But at some point, they move it back to 7:30. I think when the time changes, they move it back to 7:30. That I can make on a consistent level. Because I love playing with those guys. I just don't love getting up at 5:30 in the freaking morning.
1: It is really early.
0: It is, man. To be out of the house at 5:45. Are you kidding? So I can get there at 6 and hit some balls and tee off at 6:15? No, I can't do it. 842-537-6842-KERN. If I did sushi, you think they would do like three pieces? Like they sell them in two pieces, but could I get like three salmon and three yellowtail?
1: Probably.
0: That might fill me up. And a little vegetable rice. I don't know. But I need to walk. I need those bars. Oh, and I need fruit. I need avocados. No, I got to go to Lawson's. What do you got on the board?
1: Ralph, have you ever considered that the mere act of killing your three children in itself is the admission of mental illness? Do we really need any other proof that this lady was insane?
0: Well, I think the act of murder is insanity. That's the thing that I struggle with. To be able to point a gun at another human being that's not in self-defense and just shoot them, that's not insanity? No, I've been with the insanity plea from the get-go. My only problem is if she's institutionalized, we have no idea how long she'll be kept captive. Literally, whatever, let's say she comes here. Let's say they send her to California and she's in a mental hospital here in Kern County. Whoever is ahead of that hospital gets to determine her sentence. They will, from what I understand, they will do annual, wherever she goes, they will do annual examinations. And once they discover that she's no longer a threat to herself or anyone else, she gets kicked. That could be a year from now. That could be 3 years from now. That could be 5 years from now. And I'm sorry. I understand it may have been an insane act, but you nevertheless took three lives. Therefore, you have squandered, you have forfeited your right to be a member of society, whether you're sane or not. And in particular, if you're insane. Why, if you're insane and you're killing people, why in the world would we ever want you back in society? But again, if she's institutionalized, it's up to Dr. Quackenbush. And if he is a quack, she could be kicked reasonably 3 to 5 years. Say she's gone through all kind of therapy. She's found herself. It's been 5 years. We're going to kick her loose. No, that can't happen. She's got to go to prison. Last half hour of the broadcast. I'd stick around if I you.
2: With SRN News, I'm Keith Peters in Washington. Statewide mail voting for this year's midterm elections kicked off Friday amid a churning legal battle over President Trump's attempts to limit the practice, claiming election integrity issues and mounting concern over Postal Service changes that some state officials blame for a rise in rejected ballots. The U.S. job market rebounded in August as employers added a surprising 162,000 jobs. The unemployment rate stayed at 4.1%. Revisions added 55,000 jobs to June and July payrolls. The jobs report could be good news for President Trump 2 months before midterm elections.

0: questions. On Wall Street, the Dow down by 271, the NASDAQ dropped 77, the S&P lower by 29. This is SRN News.
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2: I'm Chris Davis. Rumors about threats have been going around on social media, say police in Shafter. Those threats are to local schools, but there is nothing credible to them, say police in Shafter. They made a Facebook post saying that they have been looking into it this week and they can find nothing credible. A man convicted last year of a murder that happened back in 2012 will have to go on trial again after his conviction was thrown out because the judge did not have him in for a mental examination when it came out that he might have an intellectual disability. A hearing is now set for September 16th to see when 65-year-old Jose Lara of California City may be going on trial again. He was arrested 10 years after the killing when people came forward saying he'd been bragging about the murder, and the woman's body was found buried in his backyard. I'm Chris Davis in the KERN Newsroom with news every half hour and when it breaks on News Talk 96.1 and AM 1230. KERN.
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start walking.

hang on a second. Like, sometimes I can put up with it, but sometimes they're just ridiculously filthy that you can't even. And I'm using Clorox to clean them. So they better be clean. And they'll stink of Clorox. That's great. That's just great. The fresh smell of Clorox. Where did we leave off? Hang on. Oh, I gotta go way up. There's a lot of them. A lot of people chiming in today. Let's see what we got here. Got a dangling mic is what we got here. Okay, where are we? I cannot imagine being one of the jurors. Okay, that's where we left off. I love Emily Campagno. She's smart, articulate, relatable, and knowledgeable in a lot of different areas. I loved her on both Outnumbered and The Five. Well, now she's a permanent member of The Five. She's no longer on Outnumbered. And she happens to be hot as Irish mustard. Former Raider et. And she really is a brilliant young woman. Mary says, I love Emily, especially when she's on Gutfeld. I don't really watch Gutfeld. I don't know why. I just, sometimes he's funny. Sometimes he's ridiculous. Ralph, who are you rooting for this year for the NFL, for the teams that are playing? I like Kansas City, Miami, and the 49ers. Those are the three teams that I like. Well, Mark, I'm a one-team guy. I've been a Raider fan since 1981, when the Rams moved to Anaheim and the Raiders moved into Los Angeles Coliseum. And we were fortunate enough to get season tickets, some Tunnel 10. And I was at the Seattle Raider AFC Championship game in 84 when we went to the Super Bowl and beat the Redskins down in Tampa Bay in 85. So I've stuck with the Raiders, and I can't see changing, unfortunately. Ralph, at Casey's Steakhouse, is there seafood, any of it, any good? Have you tried any of their seafood? If you have, what do you think was good? Mark, do you listen to this show? I talk about the seafood all the time. The mahi-mahi is really good. The swordfish is good. The halibut is my favorite. And they just added something. What did they just add? He added a... I can't remember the fish. He's added another fish, but yes. The fish dishes are very, very good, Mark. Very, very good. I talk about them all the time. More Mark. It's really all Mark. Mark, why don't you just call the show? I agree. The immigrants that were here for a long time that came here legal, leave them alone. Mark adds again, especially the ones who went through the process and did get accepted and contribute in any and pay taxes and do not bother people, leave them alone. Mark again with sunglasses. I don't know what that means. Mary writes, what about the ones who came here illegal and have been here 20 plus years, still can't speak the language, but do have a job, but don't pay taxes? What about them? Well, Mary, if they have a job, they're paying taxes. I mean, nobody has a job that taxes aren't taken out of their check. So in some way, they are contributing. More Mark. From time to time, when you talk about food on your show, I think about the food I used to eat at my grandma. You know what, Mark? Stop texting us. You're reminiscing on the chat. That's not what the chat room is supposed to be. Not for your just, and I'm not trying to be mean. I'm really not. But the chat room really isn't about your wayward thoughts. You know what I mean? Like, if you got a point about something we're talking about on the show, you want to agree with me or disagree with me, but you're reminiscing about your grandmother's food, I don't mean to be cold-hearted, but nobody cares. Nobody cares. She grew her own vegetables and fruit. I had a lot of good homey, healthy food for my grandmother. Now that we care about, Mark, that we are very concerned about.

0: he said sarcastically. Casa Munoz, great place. Yeah, I'll be there Sunday. I haven't been there in a long time. Howard would get the special burrito with chili verde or the nachos with extra, extra, extra, extra cheese and extra guacamole with chili verde. With chili verde. Josh writes, Mary talking about round them up, get them out of here, yet she likes the chili verde at Casa Munoz. Who do you think is cooking that, Mary? You know, I'm going to stop reading the chat room. That's enough of that. That's a new segment that we just got rid of, Mr. Burdick. No more reading the chat room. Because it is a chat room, so I guess they are allowed to just chat. They're chatting amongst one another. But we don't. That's not relevant to the broadcast. And if you want to contribute to the broadcast and have it read, call 842-5376 because I'm literally, I will read it for my own enjoyment, but I'm not reading it on the show because it's just you guys' wayward thoughts and nobody cares. But what are folks in the chat room are on the board talking about, Mr. Burdick?
1: Well, real quick, we do have a caller for you.
0: Who you got? Huh?
1: Chris Orr.
0: Chris, what's really going on?
2: I care enough to call Ralph Bailey.
0: Oh, thank you. Thank you, Chris. Thank you. Appreciate it. What's going on?
2: Hey, I was just going to say when you before you wanted to break, I actually agree with you with the Clancy situation. I don't understand why the two viewpoints have to be mutually exclusive.
0: Yeah.
2: Why can't she be criminally incarcerated and be treated for a mental illness while she's incarcerated, and then when she gets her stuff straight, then maybe you can start talking about parole at some point in time. But she did kill three young children, innocent children.
0: Yeah.
2: No denying that. So,
0: yeah.
2: And I'm sorry. I don't care what your state of mind is. We have plenty of people, you know, veterans coming back with PTSD, other people who have various depressive issues, whatever, that would not even be given an iota of thought of being exonerated based on the situation. So why does it have to be exclusive?
0: I agree.
2: Yeah.
0: I think if you kill somebody intentionally, unless it was self-defense, you should go away for life.
2: Probably, yeah.
0: One death is enough for you to be removed from society, in my opinion. But
2: kudos to that. And I also, with that the defense attorney, I'm sorry, but you know, we have the system we have. That juror is entitled to believe what they believe.
0: Damn right. Damn
2: and
0: right.
2: So for you to stand there and try and tell them that they're wrong, that is just, that's ludicrous. I'm sorry.
0: Yeah.
2: But hey, the one quick other thing, you know what made me smile a lot, and you'll like this because it was one of your guys. I was cleaning out some boxes, and I found my old Bo Knows Best poster from, I don't know what year it was.
0: Bo Knows Best.
2: Yep, and I had it tucked away and saved it. I'm actually going to put it in a frame and hang it up in my garage workout area.
0: Yeah, it's got to be late 80s, 89, 90.
2: That was a bad mamma jamma.
0: Yes, he was. Yes, he was.
2: In fact, he may have been the best athlete to ever exist, even better than my loved Lawrence Taylor. So,
0: I had he been able to fulfill his, had he not gotten injured, I think he would have gone down as the greatest athlete ever. I think he would have gone down as a better athlete than Jackie Robinson, than Jim Thorpe, than maybe even Ali. I think he was just the stories. Yeah. You know, the 4-1, 40 in pads or 4-2, whatever it was, the home runs, the throws, he was phenomenal. He was phenomenal. Yeah. Just absolutely phenomenal.
2: And I still, it broke my heart because I was watching that game. I still remember that game.
0: I was there.
2: Got the head corner. Yeah.
0: I was there. I was at the Coliseum that afternoon.
2: Yeah.
0: We kicked Cincinnati's ass. I thought that team had a chance. With Bo. Yeah. I really thought that team had a chance. And as soon as he went down, I was like, we're out of the playoffs.
2: I know. I saw him get up, and I was like, oh, no.
0: Yeah.
2: And I wasn't even a Raiders fan. I was just enamored with Bo Jackson.
0: Yeah.
2: So anyway, good old NFL memories. But, hey, you guys do a great job, such a great job that I still take the time to call.
0: Thank you, sir. Appreciate it. All right, man. Have a good weekend. Morning. Enjoy the 3-day weekend. Final break the week as we wrap up another 4 days of outstanding radio.

0: We're broadcasting. Keep it locked. Scott Jennings at the top of the hour. What are we doing Monday?
1: Best of.
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0: Mackey is a reporter for KABC. I wonder if she's a local Mackey. A lot of Mackeys in this town. A lot of black Mackeys. Just wondering. I didn't know Fresno State's playing SC tonight. Is that going to be a bloodbath?
1: Hopefully.
9: Does that see that good?

0: Nope.
1: They didn't look that good against San Jose State. San Jose State should have never scored on SC.
0: Well, okay, but at that point, our third string was in, but still.
1: So they shut them out in the first half?
0: Yes. Oh, yeah.
1: Okay.
0: Like 28 to nothing in the first half.
1: Okay. All right. Well, they should do the same to Fresno State.
0: Yes, 100%. That's what I'm saying. Like, we aren't great, but this game shouldn't look good for Fresno.
1: It's crazy that Derek Carr won't be on the sidelines, but he will be at the Rose Bowl. That's crazy. You guys do know that Derek Carr is a special advisor or something.
0: Let's just call him the quarterback UCLA. Coach.
1: But that's not really what you think. That's what he's doing.
0: Oh yeah, he's teaching or he's talking up the kid EMI Yava, their starter.
1: Yeah, I guess. Football is underway. Love it, love it, love it. But then it's going to get dark soon. When does it get dark? When do we switch back? Like soon, like early October, second week, first week of October, something like that?
0: November 1st is when it ends, the fallback.
1: That's when we fall back? That's Sunday?
0: Yeah, November 1st, the fallback. March 6th was when we sprang forward, so.
1: All right, November, December, January, March. It's not that much, not that far. 842-537-6842-KRN. Let's read some text messages and get the hell out of here.
0: In addition to the sports franchises that Stan Kroenke owns, he recently became the largest landowner in the U.S. Doesn't hurt in the addition of his own money. He is married to one of the Sam Walton's daughters.
1: Holy crap.
0: Talk about a power couple.
1: Holy Jesus. That's just stupid.
0: He's 80, I think, right?
1: Yeah.
0: Did we figure it out?
1: Yeah, he's 80. 79, yeah. That's crazy. The rich marrying the rich.
0: Well, that's how they stay rich.
1: That's how you stay rich. You're damn right. What else you got?
0: Get some chicken fried rice on the side.
1: I just get fried rice. I got chicken fried rice at Jin Sushi. I don't think they have chicken fried rice at Bento. But I'm doing Lawson's because I got to do some shopping. I need avocados and I need grapes. And I need my oatmeal bars for me to play golf this weekend. So I got to go to Lawson's. I've learned how to buy avocados.
0: Oh?
1: You got to buy them hard. You got to buy them hard.
0: Pause.
1: You do. Because if you buy them like medium, maybe I just don't eat them rapidly enough. Because by the time, like I just bought four and I ate two. And by the time I got to the last two, they were mush, just absolute mush. Like, I was afraid to cut into them. I thought it would be like liquid. It was just ridiculous. And I try to eat avocados like almost every day, but I try not to buy. If I buy too many, then I can't get to the last two. You know what I'm saying? Because I'll cut up an avocado and throw it in my eggs. Make an omelet with the avocados, put it on a sandwich. I go to Subway and get a chicken sandwich. I've learned, why am I paying them $1.50 to put avocado when I got avocado sitting in my refrigerator? You know what I'm saying? Just stupid things like that where I just blow money. Where I've got an avocado in my kitchen, I'll go across the street and get a chicken sandwich with avocado on it. Ralph Bailey, moron. What else you got?
0: Let's see. With time change, it should be sunrise earlier, so golf at 6.
1: Oh, is that right? Are they going to stay at 6:30? Well, then why do they go to 6:30 during... Oh, because of the heat. That's why they go to 6:30. But for a while, we were playing at 7:30 during the spring, I thought. That was comfortable. That was comfortable. The only good thing about the 6:30 tee time, though, by the time I get to in and out at 10:30, they just open and it's empty. It's the only good thing. What else?
0: One more. It says, we don't have to be so pissed. You randomly talk about food, especially Casey's Steakhouse. I just wanted your opinion on the fish.
1: The what now? What?
0: They were saying that you didn't have to get so angry. He just wanted your opinion on the fish.
1: Oh, that's Mark? Mark, I'm

0: angry. I just, I literally do a commercial for Casey's Steakhouse every day. And I talk about Casey's Steakhouse all the time. Yeah, the fish is great. The fish is great. I had the salmon for lunch on Monday when I wasn't here. When I got back from my doctor's appointment, I went straight to Casey's Steakhouse and had salmon with a little mashed potatoes. I've never had the mahi-mahi. The halibut is really, really good. And I'm not a big swordfish guy. But yeah, the fish is outstanding. Fish is outstanding. I talk about that whenever I talk about the commercial, because one of the premises of my live shots for Casey's Steakhouse is, you know, a lot of people go in big numbers, anniversary parties, birthday parties. And if you go with like 6, 8, 10 people, not everybody wants steak, but everybody wants to go to Casey's Steakhouse. And one of the things that I try to pump up is the fact that Chef Daniel has expanded the menu beyond steaks. I mean, obviously, you're going to have the best steak in Kern County. But again, not everybody is a meat eater. Not everybody's actually feeling red meat on that night, particularly Catholics, if it's a Friday. And he's expanded the menu. I mean, the lobster mac and cheese, all the fish dishes, the Ralph Bailey, the chicken breast. Excuse me. That chicken breast is outstanding. With the mushroom sauce, I can't do that anymore because I think that's the source of my gout. But that creamy mushroom and spinach sauce is outstanding. It really is. I'm feeling prime rib, but I just can't do it. Just can't do it. Just can't do it. Nothing else left on the board?
1: Nope, that's it.
0: All right. Again, our top story of the day as we get out for our three-day weekend. A judge declared a mistrial in the Lindsey Clancy case after an 11th-hour attempt at an appeal by the defense. He got a 2-hour stay to make an appeal to the Supreme Court of Massachusetts. They immediately shot it down. The jury was brought back in, and a mistrial was declared. The prosecution stated they will not state yet whether or not they're going to retry it. But get real, they're retrying this thing. Although, you know, when you know you lost 11-1, maybe they don't retry this. Maybe they get a plea deal. I don't know what kind of plea deal the defense would be willing to admit to unless they would agree to, you know, institutionalizing her. If they're willing to do that, but I think it would have to be on the premise that she's there for life. And I don't think that the defense is going to agree to that. Because, again, if she goes to a random mental facility without any prerequisites or preconditions, the innkeeper or mental health keeper could kick her in 3 years, 5 years. So the only way, and I'm just guessing, I have absolutely no idea what I'm talking about, but I would guess if the prosecution were to make a deal, it would have to be a deal where she's institutionalized for life, I would think. Or at minimum, 30 years. I don't think that woman should ever be allowed back in society. Ever, ever, ever. Because if you're so sane that you could kill 3 children, what's to say you're not going to have a relapse? You know what I'm saying? Want to thank Wendy Ward for joining us. Don't forget about College Night, September 14th. And, of course, our good friend Rick Bentley and Kernak, that magnificent. But in the meantime, have a wonderful 3-day weekend. Back on Tuesday, you'll hear the best of from 6 to 6. But in the meantime, for Chris Burdick, I'm Ralph Bailey. That's what's really going on. Wrap to you Tuesday.
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4: News this hour from Town Hall. I'm Keith Peters in Washington. The Trump administration is escalating its campaign against

0: DEI policies in higher education.
1: The Trump administration's proposing a rule that would strip private schools and colleges of their tax-exempt status if they provide targeted help to students based on race. Trump officials have used civil rights-era laws to weed out diversity, equity, and inclusion policies, saying they discriminate against white and Asian American students. Scores of universities have shut down or rebranded the DEI offices and ended scholarships and clubs designed for minority students. The Treasury Department and IRS estimate up to 18,000 institutions could be affected by the proposal. Ben Thomas, Washington.
0: Building a border wall and chasing down border crossers are the themes of two games on a new White House website called arcade.gov.
2: The White House has unveiled a website of arcade games. It says promote different aspects of President Donald Trump's agenda. It announced arcade.gov on social media with a parody of Xbox, PlayStation, or Nintendo. In one parody, a Sega logo turns to MAGA.
3: Sega!
2: Trump's Make America Great Again. Players can choose from five games, including building a wall at the U.S. southern border and chasing down border crossers at the Rio Grande. In supply line, food moves along an assembly line, and the player must reject items that don't meet Make America Healthy Again standards. Donna Warder, Washington.
0: A federal judge on Friday extended her prohibition against the U.S. Postal Service implementing President Trump's executive order seeking to limit mail voting during the midterms. On Wall Street, the Dow down by 271 points. The NASDAQ dropped 77. More at townhall.com.
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18: There's nothing to the school threats. I'm Chris Davis. That is according to police in Shafter, who say they were made aware this week about threats that were being made on social media and that were making those rounds about schools in the area. But those cops say they've been looking into it, and they do not believe there is any credible threat to any school as of now. They did not go into any detail about what the threats may have been or exactly which schools they were against. To help get your Labor Day weekend started, the Bakersfield Police Department will be doing what they call a saturation patrol this evening and into tomorrow morning. And that is where specially trained officers will be looking for anyone who might be driving under the influence of drugs or alcohol. They have not given the location of where they plan to set up checkpoints, but they have given the times. That's 6:30 p.m. to 2 a.m. Meantime, the California Highway Patrol says they will also be out all weekend long with extra officers and some of those specially trained officers. Two, a man convicted last year of a murder that happened back in 2012 will have to go on trial again after his conviction was thrown out because the judge did not have him in for mental examination when it came out that he might have an intellectual disability. A hearing is now set for September 16th to see when 65-year-old Jose Lara of California City may be going on trial again. He was arrested 10 years after the killing when people came forward saying that he was bragging about the murder and the woman's body was buried in his backyard. You may or may not have seen it on your PG&E bill. It is a fee that is being tacked on, albeit a small one, that goes to help prevent wildfires. ABC 23 reports that fee is going into a fund that is being managed by the Department of Water Resources. It was authorized back in 2019. I'm Chris Davis in the KERN Newsroom with news every half hour and when it breaks on News Talk 96.1 at AM 1230. KERN.
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7: Today, about that data and some new coins coming out from the U.S. Treasury at the bottom of the hour. September is peak wildfire season, and the U.S. Department of the Interior is taking action. U.S. Wildland Fire Chief Brian Fennessy is here to fill us in on that. Plus, pollster and Trump advisor John McLaughlin has a memo out with some advice for the Republicans ahead of the 2026 midterm. I have the details. It is Friday, September the 4th. I'm Scott Jennings, reporting for Salem. We're in New York City today. Tonight, by the way, catch me on CNN from 9 to 11 Eastern for a special two-hour edition of Newsnight as we head into the Labor Day weekend. Also, yes, we are keeping an eye on the Lindsey Clancy courtroom in Massachusetts. Stay tuned for action there. Mistrial may be incoming. We're watching it for you. On this day, 1998, two graduate students at Stanford University believed the internet had a problem. It contained more information than any library ever assembled, but finding the right information was becoming nearly impossible. The existing search engines mostly ranked websites by counting how often a particular word appeared. But these two grad students had a different idea. What if you judged a website by the company it kept? What if every link pointing to a page counted as a vote, and links from important websites counted for even more? Working from their dorm rooms, the two students built a search engine around that idea. They called it BackRub because their system examined the backlinks connecting one website to another. Not exactly a catchy name, but the technology was remarkable. In August of 1998, one major tech player watched a brief demonstration, and he immediately wrote the grad students a check for $100,000. There was only one problem. He had made the check payable to a company that did not yet exist. So, on September the 4th, the grad students officially incorporated their new business. They moved out of the dorm rooms and into a garage in Menlo Park, California, a modest rental that included clunky computers, borrowed hardware, and a server cabinet partly constructed from Legos. They also gave their company a new name, inspired by the mathematical term for the number 1, followed by 100 zeros, representing the almost unimaginable amount of information they hoped to organize. The company eventually grew out of that garage into one of the most powerful and influential businesses on Earth. Now, you know something is universally important when its name becomes a verb. Need some quick information? Well, thanks to those grad students, Larry Page and Sergey Brin, you just have to Google it. Google. Officially incorporated on this day, September the 4th, 1998. As we head into the Labor Day weekend, we got a status report today on the American economy, and the data looks incredible. Today's jobs report stunned forecasters. They were freaking out over on CNBC. Cut 3.
2: And we're hitting, hold on to your seats, folks, non-farm payrolls for the month of August up 162,000. That's basically three times what expectations are.
7: And the last 2 months of job data on top of that was revised upwards to the tune of 55,000 more jobs. Unemployment held at 4.1%, in line with expectations. The manufacturing sector added 16,000 jobs. Now, our friend E.J. Antoni over at the Heritage Foundation says manufacturing, which was in a three-year slide, looks like it's finally on the upswing. Still a ways to go to reverse the steep decline at the end of Biden's term, but fingers crossed, E.J. says, that this upward trajectory holds. Now, Trump and Bessent, the Treasury Secretary, promised an economic boom in 2026, and this jobs data seems to indicate that they were right. Now, on the flip side, with the economy running hot, there are now some expectations that the Federal Reserve could raise interest rates at its next meeting. We'll have to see how they interpret the data. The president's already calling for a rate cut today. That's, of course, his longstanding position, that interest rates are too high. But the top line news today is the jobs report boomed and the naysayers are in shambles. This is no doubt a good jobs report for the president and his economic and his political team. One more thing in this jobs data, by the way. It's a story that almost nobody knows. The federal government workforce is now the smallest share of the overall U.S. workforce since 1939. What's pretty clear is that the Trump economic policies have prioritized private sector roles over the government's, and it's working. So that's the good news. Now, here's the bad news. Americans are about to get hit again by rising health insurance costs. A new Marsh survey of more than 1,800 employers projects health benefit costs will jump over 8% next year. That would be the largest increase since 2003. Now, what happened to American health care between 2003 and now? What was it again? Yes, Obamacare. That's what happened. This new data means that workers will face higher premiums, bigger deductibles, and reduced coverage. Meanwhile, insurers on the Obamacare exchanges are requesting a median premium increase of 15% for next year. So 16 years after Obamacare was sold as the answer to America's health care affordability crisis, well, the price keeps rising, the deductibles keep growing, and American families keep paying the bill despite all the misplaced and misguided PR it gets from the media and Democrats. Obamacare, folks, has been an abject failure. The price goes up. The quality of the product is going down. For many Americans, it feels like you don't have insurance at all with the deductibles the way they are. Obamacare folks and the Democrats say they want more of this government involvement in your health care. No thanks. But let's get back to the job data, which has given Republicans fresh arguments for the election. The question now is, how should the Republicans frame it all up for the voters in the midterm? Our friend and presidential pollster John McLaughlin is out with a new poll and a memo with some blunt advice for his party. McLaughlin says Republicans face a difficult environment, but they may also be fighting the wrong campaign. On the standard congressional ballot, McLaughlin has it Democrats 48 to Republicans 43, a 5-point lead. But then McLaughlin changes the question. When voters are asked to choose between a Republican who supports free market capitalism and a Democrat who supports big government socialism, the result completely reverses. Republicans take the lead on that ballot 47 to 40. A remarkable 12-point swing based entirely on how the choice is framed. And McLaughlin's message is simple. Republicans should make this election about competing economic systems, not merely personalities or party labels. Who rewards work, investment, and job creation? Who wants lower taxes, affordable energy, and less government regulation? And who wants higher taxes, price controls, government-run programs, and politicians making more of your economic decisions? The booming jobs numbers give Republicans an opening, but according to McLaughlin, they must connect those numbers to something larger. Jobs do not materialize because Washington commanded them into existence. They are created when Americans are allowed to invest and build and hire and take risks. So the midterm argument writes itself. Do you want more private sector growth and free enterprise? Or will you hand Congress to a Democratic Party in thrall with socialism?

0: the enemy of free enterprise. McLaughlin's numbers suggest that when voters understand the choice, the political landscape changes dramatically. You're listening to Common Sense for the American People. It's Scott Jennings here on Salem. We are keeping an eye on the Lindsey Clancy courtroom up in Massachusetts. Let me give you the latest news. The judge signaled his intention to declare a mistrial today, and then he gave the defense an hour to file an appeal to that decision. The latest news is that appeal has gone up to the Massachusetts Supreme Court. But if that appeal is denied, there would be a mistrial, and they'd have to decide, the prosecutors, whether to start over and go after Clancy again. The word in the courtroom, according to the defense, is it's 11-1 in the jury room. There's one person holding out on a unanimous verdict. So we're keeping an eye on this for you, and if something breaks or the judge makes a final decision during the show, we'll bring it to you. Let's talk supplements for just a moment. 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It's Scott Jennings on Salem. We have more news and top interviews right after this. Stay with us. You know, we hear a lot these days about conviction, but real conviction isn't measured by what you say when it's easy. It is measured by what you're willing to do when your beliefs are tested. And that's what makes Charlie Kirk, American Martyr, worth watching. Oh, our friend Charlie. At its heart, this is not a political story. It is the story of a man whose Christian faith shaped his character, guided his decisions, and gave him the courage to stand firm in the face of opposition. Charlie understood that faith isn't something that we practice for an hour on Sunday and then leave it behind. It's meant to influence how we live, how we lead, and how we serve others every day. Charlie's story challenges each of us to consider the legacy that we're building through our own faithfulness and whether we are willing to live boldly for Christ when it matters most. Go to angel.com/SJ. Do it today. Become an Angel Guild member. And when you do, you can watch Charlie Kirk, American Martyr, and help bring more stories of faith, courage, and conviction to audiences around the world.
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5: 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Never, ever become a minivan mom. And you'd never give them your phone

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4: 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And the news story that I just saw over Stephen Shoulder in there was, well, his wife was instrumental in helping him make that decision. 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
6: Friday, September the 4th, common sense for the American people. We zoom down to the Bluegrass, Kentucky's 6th congressional district. Interesting race shaping up there. The current congressman is named Andy Barr. However, he's leaving that seat because he is the Republican nominee for U.S. Senate in Kentucky to replace the retiring Mitch McConnell. So we have an open seat in Kentucky 6. This is Lexington and the surrounding suburbs. The Democrat there is a guy named Zach Dembo, and the Republican is Ralph Alvarado. He's a former state senator in Kentucky. Let's hear what Ralph Alvarado is telling the people down there in the Bluegrass, cut number one.
7: I'm Dr. Ralph Alvarado. In Kentucky, a triple crown is rare. But so's a triple Trump. 2016, 2020, and 2024. I stood with President Trump every single time. And in Congress, I'll stand with him again to deport criminal illegals, pass term limits, and ride roughshod over the woke left. I'm Dr. Ralph Alvarado, and I approve this message because being with President Trump from the beginning means you'll be MAGA till the end.
6: That's what Ralph Alvarado is telling the folks there. His opponent, Zach Dembo, on the other hand, well, he's had some strange gaffes. Listen to this in cut number five.
8: There are lots of things I can't do. And, you know, when you lift off that resume, I mean, you look, really, I just can't hold a job, you know? Just keep going from job to job. And actually, that's kind of why I ran for this seat.
6: Just can't hold a job, so... hey, let's run for Congress. On the line with us is the Republican nominee in Kentucky 6, Ralph Alvarado. Dr. Alvarado, thanks for being here on the show. And we're paying attention to this race now. It's an interesting campaign. Where do you think you stand here as we head into Labor Day?
9: Hey, Scott. Well, first, thanks for having me on. I think it's, you know, right now it's a close race. I mean, I think a lot of it's the first time it's been open in a very long time. Andy Barr has done a tremendous job prior to this, and he's always dominated and done very well. But then really in the last, once you have an open seat, I think a lot of people are kind of reassessing and seeing who's running and they're trying to make up their mind. So there's still a lot of undecided voters out there. But I do think that our message is going to be the message that's going to resonate with voters here. I think people are wanting common sense and not crazy. And I think my opponent supports the view of crazy. And I bring a lot of common sense and pragmatism to the role. And so I think we're going to have a great opportunity, but like anything, you have to make sure that you can earn the trust of the voters and make sure that you can win on election day. So it's a close race, but we're out there working it hard every day, making sure we get our message out.
6: Dr. Alvarado, I've had some pollsters and some strategists suggest to me that Republicans aren't talking enough about health care. Now, you're a doctor, and you've held some high health care positions in government.

0: you're uniquely qualified to talk about these issues. When you're out on the campaign trail, what's been the basic message for you? What is the Republican view on health care, how to bring costs down, and so on?
1: Yeah, I think really for us, I mean, a lot of the things that we're trying to get done on health care, people want to have a lot of options what they want to have right now. Can you guys...
2: You hear me okay?
0: Yeah, you're still there, Ralph. Go ahead.
2: Yeah, very good. So I just want to make sure. A lot of people, what they want to see right now is they want to see control. People don't have trust in the healthcare system, I think is what we're starting to encounter. And I think people want to make sure that they can have control of their healthcare. What we've created essentially is a vertical monopoly right now, where you have insurance companies that have been given a lot of power, a lot of control. And they're the ones who are taking money from citizens and not telling them much as far as disclosing information to them. So people want to be able to know that they've got control of their health care. We're trying to make sure that we can create a system where we break up this vertical monopoly instead of having the government tighten their control on things, where the government, squeezes their palm, the insurance company squeezes their palm, that they give more of that control back to patients, to doctors, to call their shots, increase transparency so people have confidence in the system. I also think Medicaid is something that should be channeled back to the states to make sure that they have control and have oversight over that. A lot of fraud that's happening right now. We have to make sure that we keep tight control of the fraud. But I think states will do a better job in terms of managing Medicaid dollars up front instead of making that stay at the federal level. So I think there's a lot of opportunities for us on healthcare. It's really about transparency, control by patients, control by providers, and away from the federal government and away from insurance companies.
0: Yeah, Ralph, we just had a story earlier in the show. It looks like Obamacare exchange and private health insurance premiums are going up massively in 2027. So we're going to see higher premiums. We're going to see larger deductibles, really less services. I mean, I think for a lot of people that have private insurance, it often feels like it doesn't, like they have no insurance at all when you look at the deductibles. This is all happening in the Obamacare system, and the government involvement here has simply been a failure. Democrats are proposing more of that. When you talk about it that way on the campaign trail, you getting a reaction from folks out there in Kentucky?
2: We do. I mean, I tell people, what has caused the problems that we have right now has been insurance and government. And to propose more insurance and more government to solve the problem doesn't make any sense. You know, when the ACA was rolled out, at least here in Kentucky, the promise was, hey, we're going to give 30,000 new jobs. We're going to get improved healthcare outcomes, all kinds of benefits from it. And we haven't seen those things materialize. What we've seen is just increased costs, increased bureaucracy, less quality, more hurdles for doctors and for providers to provide care for their patients, and more of a maze for patients to navigate every day. So if you have that from government and from insurance to say that, hey, more of that is what's going to solve the problem, is the wrong approach. I think we got to get away from that. And I think the Democrats have done a very good job of proving that for us, and that they've implemented a program that's made it harder. They're not going to stop until they get government-run health care. And their proposal of this Medicare for All that you're hearing about would mean that all of us would have to abandon our private insurance, have to give that up to the government, run under the government program. Providers would effectively become government employees. It would cost us between $45 to $70 trillion over the next 10 years.
0: Oh, yeah.
2: There aren't enough billionaires for them to tax to be able to find a way to get that cost under control, but it would be on the backs of every American citizen.
0: That's Ralph Alvarado, Dr. Ralph Alvarado. He's a Republican candidate for Congress in Kentucky's 6th Congressional District. Ralph, will be keeping an eye on your race for the rest of the midterm cycle. We got to take a break. We'll have more on the Lindsey Clancy murder trial right after this. Stay with us.
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2: With SR News, I'm Keith Peters in Washington. A Massachusetts judge declared a mistrial in the murder case against Lindsay Clancy. Jurors could not agree on whether she was criminally responsible when she strangled her three young children in 2023. Friday's mistrial leaves the case unresolved and allows prosecutors to try Clancy again. She had faced life in prison without parole if convicted of first-degree murder. Diesel has hit a record price in the U.S., soaring to an average of $5.85 a gallon for the first time. The record comes as the six-month war with Iran disrupts the world's flow of fuel. Because diesel is used for many freight and delivery networks, higher diesel prices mean higher transportation costs for a long list of everyday goods. On Wall Street, the Dow down by 271 points. More details at SRNNews.com.
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4: I'm Chris Davis. There's no credible threat to any schools in Shafter, says the police department there, and they have been made aware about some threats that have been circulating on social media, or at least information about threats, and they say in a Facebook post they've looked into it, and they do not believe there's anything to it. You should be aware that because of the Labor Day holiday weekend, that police agencies all over this part of California will be doing some extra patrols, and that includes Bakersfield PD. They call that a saturation patrol, and that's happening tonight from 6:30 to tomorrow morning at 2. The Highway Patrol is also doing what they call their Labor Day holiday enforcement period. Both agencies say they will have some specially trained officers who can spot people who might be driving drunk or high, and they warn you not to do that. I'm Chris Davis in the KERN Newsroom with news every half hour and when it breaks on News Talk 96.1 and AM 1230. KERN.
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10: In 30 seconds, we're getting a live update on what's going on in the courtroom in Massachusetts here in this Lindsay Clancy murder trial. 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Joining us now, NBC News legal analyst Danny Savalos. Danny, we've been following this news of the Lindsay Clancy murder trial, and it looks like, sounds like there may be a mistrial in the works, but it's not yet official. Can you tell us the latest?
11: Yes, there is a

likely mistrial. But Scott Jennings, things are happening so quickly here. What happened was, in Massachusetts, the law requires the judge to send the jury out. And I say twice, it's not a hard requirement. There are some wiggle room areas in the statute. The jury can consent to continue to deliberate, but generally speaking, Massachusetts puts a limit on how many times you can send a jury out when they are deadlocked. So now the jury is continuing to say we are deadlocked, and the judge is inclined to grant a mistrial. But the defense

0: emergency stay from the Massachusetts Supreme Court. That has come and gone, so I expect we'll have some real movement, some real answers after the lunch break.
1: Danny, before you go, explain something to me. I was listening to a fellow commentator, Eric Erickson, today. He was saying that Massachusetts is the only state in the nation where the jury has to presume insanity. So there, that's the defense here, is that she's insane, so she can't be guilty of murder. Is that right? Is Massachusetts the only place where you have to presume the person is insane and not the other way around?
0: Yeah, I would say yes, because what Massachusetts does is it plays, once the defendant raises, introduces some evidence of insanity, and in Massachusetts they call it lack of criminal responsibility. I'll just call it insanity because it takes less time to say. But once the defendant introduces that, it is an affirmative defense, but it is strange because Massachusetts reverses the burden of proof. They place the burden on the government, on the Commonwealth, to disprove insanity and disprove it beyond a reasonable doubt. That is a very high standard, and it essentially is a requirement of a presumption of insanity. When you think of it that way, it's really half dozen, or you know, however you say the old saying goes. It's the same thing by a different name.
1: All right, Danny, before you go, 20 seconds, give us your crystal ball view here. What's going to happen this afternoon and over the next few weeks?
0: Time to put on my wild speculation hat, but I really feel pretty confident about this one. I'm often wrong. This one, I think, will be at a mistrial before 3 o'clock p.m. today. We're on the eve of a big holiday weekend. This jury wants to go.
1: All right, Danny Savalos, top legal analyst for NBC News. Danny, thanks for tracking the Lindsey Clancy trial for us. Coming up in just a second, we have the Treasurer of the United States, Brandon Beach, on the line. But first, I do want to tell you about this interesting documentary that's coming out. It's interesting because it involves our friend Charlie Kirk. Just 2 weeks before his tragic assassination on September the 10th of last year, Charlie sat down for one of his final interviews to wrestle with a timeless question. Does God still speak to us today? And that conversation became the foundation for this powerful and provocative new documentary called Can You Hear Me Now? And this documentary explores prophecy, faith, scripture, history, and the role that believers are called to play in our culture today. So this documentary I'm looking forward to because Charlie was our friend. And as you know, Charlie was on Salem Radio during this time. And the chance, honestly, to hear one of his final interviews and put into documentary format and to see how he was feeling about things just before he was taken from us tragically, I'm not going to miss it. You shouldn't miss it either. Pre-order this film. Go to canyouhearmenow.com, canyouhearmenowfilm.com, rather, or go to salemnow.com and pre-order it. Again, it comes out very soon. The film is called Can You Hear Me Now? Go to salemnow.com and get this movie, which features some of the last words of Charlie Kirk. All right, let's turn our attention to the economy. Joining us now, Brandon Beach, the Treasurer of the United States of America, is here. Brandon, I know you've got some news from the Treasury about a new coin that we have coming out, and I want to get to that. But first, I wanted to give you a chance on behalf of the administration to comment on the big jobs report today. Huge number, shattered expectations. How'd that data land to your ears?
2: No, it was great. 162,000 new jobs, 4.1% unemployment, GDP's at 4.2%. The inflation's at 3%. This shows President Trump policies are working. And we knew we would lay the groundwork in 2025 with his executive orders and the tariffs and the big, beautiful bill. Now you're starting to see this all come to fruition in the results of all that hard work in 2025. And that's why these elections in the midterm are so important, to continue to have good conservatives in place to continue the Trump policies that will work for the American people and create jobs and economic prosperity. And that's what you're going to see.
1: All right, this is Brandon Beach talking to us. He's the 46th Treasurer of the United States, appointed by President Trump in 2025. The Treasurer of the U.S. oversees the U.S. Mint and the Bureau of Engraving and Printing. And in that capacity, Mr. Treasurer, you have some news about a coin that you're minting, a $1 coin to honor America's 250th anniversary. Tell us about that.
2: Well, we did that for the president, and it features President Trump. They went on sale the other day, 2 days.

0: ago, sold out of them. 250,000 of them were struck on July 4th with a special July 4th privy, and those will really be valuable. But I want you to know this is legal tender, and it's going to be in the banks in the next 30 days. You'll just be able to go to the bank and get a roll of Trump dollar coins just like you would a roll of quarters. And it's legal to have a living person on a coin. And so we're really proud that we were able to do this for the president. And I'm just happy we were able to do that. And he deserves it. He's been, you know, like I said, the greatest president we've ever had. And he's got this economy going well. We also have a 9/11 coin that'll be the emerging Liberty half dollar coming out for the 25th anniversary of 9/11. And the really nice thing about this, it's made in New York at West Point by New Yorkers for New York citizens that were victims and our country. And it features on it a 9/11 with Always Remember. And then it's got the Statue of Liberty passing the torch to a new generation with a flame symbolizing the momentum of our purpose as Americans. I think this is going to be a huge, and it's also legal tender, and it's going to be a half dollar, and I think it's going to be very, very successful as we go forward and remember 9/11 25 years ago.
1: So, Brandon, we have two coins that'll be in circulation. One is a dollar, and it has President Trump's face on it, and that's to commemorate America 250. But this 9/11 coin, it's a half dollar, and, of course, 9/11 anniversary is next week. And it's also going to be out in circulation. Is it your expectation that people will use these coins in their day-to-day transactions, or do you think most people want to get a hold of them and collect them and not have them out in the world?
0: Well, right now we're seeing that the Trump coin, people are buying them to have them. But I want you to know it is legal tender. We are sending them out through the Federal Reserve, and then the Federal Reserve will get them out to the banks, you know, the Wells Fargo's and the Bank of America's of the world, and you will be able to go use them as legal tender. And we're hoping that people will use them just like they did years ago with the Susan B. Anthony dollar coin. Mm. We want this to be legal tender. But it is also somewhat of a collector's item, and it'll be the same with the 9/11 25-year anniversary coin. So, and then we did a neat coin, just to regress a little bit. A couple weeks ago, we came out with the Freedom 250 Grand Prix medal, which had Roger Penske's image on one side as a motorsport pioneer with his image and name, and then on the front had the U.S. Capitol with an IndyCar race car in front of it. It's the first IndyCar race ever in our nation's capital, and it was a huge success. I actually went to that race, Scott, and when you saw the U.S. Capitol in the background with Indy cars running down the streets, it made you proud to be an American. It was a great day. The weather was great, and it was a great event. And I want to congratulate both President Trump and Roger Penske for pulling that off. Great day for America.
1: Yeah, I was in Washington that day for the race, Brandon, and yes, the cars were cool. I've never heard anything louder in my entire life than those flyovers that occurred over Washington, D.C. I mean, I was sitting at a table trying to have breakfast, and it was rattling the silverware and the dishes off the table. I mean, the display of American air power was just incredible.
0: And then he had Air Force One, the new Air Force One flyover, and it was really low. And you could hear it, and it was, to your point, those Navy and Air Force jets were unbelievable. It makes you proud to be an American. If you went to that event and you're not proud to be American, something's wrong. We've got the greatest country in the world, and I will never apologize for loving capitalism, the free enterprise system, and loving our country.
1: Well, you just raised a topic we've been discussing on the show today, and that's really this overall debate. Are we going to have a capitalistic system that has created untold amounts of wealth and lifted people out of poverty, or are we going to revert to socialism, which crushes people and kills people everywhere that it's tried? That's what's on the ballot this November. Top line news from the Treasury of the United States. We have two coins. We have the America 250 coin with President Trump's face on it, and we have a new 9/11 25th anniversary commemorative coin. That's coming out next week. That's a half dollar. And both of these coins, you should be able to go to the bank and request them, and they are all legal tender. Brandon Beach, the Treasurer of the United States, thanks for your time today.
0: Well, thank you. Happy Labor Day.
1: Happy Labor Day, my friend. All right, we are going to take a break. Before we go, I will give you a quick update on the Lindsey Clancy situation. We heard from Danny Savalos earlier. He is expecting a mistrial. That's what the judge indicated. Earlier today, he's given the defense a last chance to appeal.

0: appeal that decision. And CNN is reporting that a hearing is underway in this final appeal for emergency relief to try to stop the judge from declaring a mistrial. Supposedly the jury is 11 to 1. There's a lot of speculation about what that looks like in the jury room. We don't exactly know, but there's a lot of speculation about it. We'll keep an eye on this for you. But Lindsey Clancy trial looks like it may be headed for a mistrial this afternoon. 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We take a break, and we have more news after this on The Scott Jennings Show. 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
3: 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All right, it is the peak of wildfire season in the United States, and as wildfires grow more destructive across the country, the federal government is changing how it prepares and responds. Joining us to discuss that is Brian Fennessy, the inaugural director of the U.S. Wild and Fire Service. Chief Fennessy, thanks for joining us here. What are we doing over at the Department of the Interior to better prepare and respond to these destructive wildfires?
4: Well, you know, listen, thanks for having me, Scott. I appreciate the time. You know, through a presidential executive order back in June of 2025, where he ordered that the 7 or 8 disparate wildland fire agencies unify, we've done that for the most part, with the exception of the Forest Service that is under the USDA and actually requires, as I understand it, Congress to move over. But we've taken the firefighters from the 4 fire bureaus, or the Bureau of BLM, the Park Service, Fish and Wildlife, Bureau of Indian Affairs, the Office of Wildland Fire, the Office of Aircraft Services. All of these were agencies within the Department of Interior, and we've unified them. So we brought them together as one new fire agency. Prior to that, you know, fire worked as, oh gosh, one of many things. All of these bureaus, to include even the Forest Service today, are land management agencies that do a lot of different things. One of those things happened to be fire. Well, no longer on the DOI side. You know, we are one fire agency where that newest firefighter reports directly up through a chain of command to me. And so we've largely turned the DOI disparate wildland fire agencies into one public safety agency that focus on fire. I report directly to Secretary Burgum, and this is how the future, you know, looks. Now listen, Scott, people have said that, and I hear that all the time from folks that don't want further unification of the Forest Service, is that we've become disconnected, or will become disconnected from the landscape. And nothing could be further from the truth. I mean, that is where our work is done, not just on the suppression side, but on the mitigation side. You know, we all know that, you know, we've gotten ourselves into this position where our forests and our rangelands are so unhealthy because we've been so good at suppressing fires over the many decades. And suppression is always going to be important, but more important, probably our priority, is treating, you know, the landscape. You know, removing these hazardous fuels, that sort of thing. So,
3: Chief, it sounds to me, look, I'm a layperson. You're the expert, but it sounds to me like what you've done, and this is sort of music to my ears as a conservative, and that is you've taken a bunch of different pieces of bureaucracy and you have streamlined it for the people of the United States so that it is more efficient and more effective. Is that about right?
4: Oh man, you nailed it. I mean, instead of having, you know, 7 people at the table, now we've got 1, right? And so, and we're seeing that play out. You know, you talked about the peak of the fire season, and you're right. You know, we've been at what we call a preparedness level 5, which is the, you know, DEFCON 5 or whatever you want to call it, right? It is the worst. And we're seeing fires. I mean, right now we're at almost 8.3 million acres burned. That's 160% more than the 10-year average. These fires aren't getting better. I mean, we're seeing Spokane, you know, the second largest city, a metro in Washington, you know, burned. And so, you know, yes, we want to continue to do that. And I'll tell you, probably the biggest impact has been the authorities that the Secretary of the Interior, the President of the United States have given us. We now make those final decisions when it comes to, you know, how we suppress a fire. Now you go, well, duh, you know, why wouldn't it be that way? Well, it wasn't always that way, and it's still not that way over at the Forest Service. You have land managers and

0: line officers who are not trained firefighters, subject matter experts, making decisions, strategic decisions that put our communities at risk. They don't have it. It's no different than, say, the fire department reporting to Parks and Rec. Well, we've changed that over the DOI side.
1: It sounds like you've made extremely positive bureaucratic changes, and we've created what's called the U.S. Wildland Fire Service. Brian Fennessy, that's the voice you've been hearing. He's the inaugural chief, responding to wildfires and fostering fire-resilient landscapes for 500 million acres of public and tribal lands. Brian, thanks for joining us. We take a break. More news on the other side. It's Scott on Salem. Stay with us. From Focus Features and the acclaimed director of Captain Phillips and Jason Bourne comes The Uprising, starring Andrew Garfield. Witness the true story behind the legend of Robin Hood. With everything taken from him and with nothing left to lose, one man's stand against injustice will inspire a movement that will change everything. In a land of kings, a man of the people will defy the most powerful empire on earth and ignite a revolution. With an all-star cast, breathtaking visuals, and visceral action, The Uprising is a must-see cinematic epic that really demands to be seen on the biggest screen you can find. An amazing story of courage, sacrifice, rebellion. One man becomes the symbol of a people fighting for freedom. The Uprising, from Focus Features and the acclaimed director of Captain Phillips and Jason Bourne, starring Andrew Garfield. Rated R, under 17, not admitted without a parent. Witness the rise of Robin Hood, only in theaters September 10th. You do not want to miss The Uprising. 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
10: News this hour from Town Hall. I'm Keith Peters in Washington. Christian Castro is the first federal officer prosecuted by the Justice Department for actions taken during this year's massive immigration enforcement surge in the Twin Cities.
11: ICE officer Christian Castro turned himself in and appeared in shackles at his federal hearing in McAllen, Texas, where he pled not guilty to making false statements to investigators. He was released on bond with an ankle monitor. Castro's attorney, David Lindenmuth, spoke with reporters.
12: You see all these opinions and all this anger, and it's all being focused on one individual. And this, I think, it's inherently unfair.
11: The indictment unsealed Friday accuses Castro of lying to the FBI about being attacked with a broom and a shovel before shooting a Venezuelan man, Julio Cesar Sosa Solis, in the leg. Video contradicted his statements. Meanwhile, Minnesota authorities are facing resistance from the Texas governor as they seek to extradite Castro to

0: face state charges that include assault.
1: Correspondent Jennifer King reporting. The giant Volkswagen Group, the world's biggest car maker by turnover, has had a brutal reality check. It is embarking on a huge restructuring plan that'll simplify operations and close plants. Stefan Bratzel, director of the Center of Automotive Management, says Volkswagen's restructuring plan reflects headwinds from China, which is selling more vehicles in Europe than ever before.
2: What we see now is a fundamental crisis of Volkswagen and other incumbents of the automotive industry. It's not only actual crisis, it's a fundamental change of the whole industry. It's a technological change. It's a change with new players coming into the automotive universe.
1: On Wall Street, the Dow down by 271 points, the NASDAQ drops 77, the S&P lower by 29. More on these stories at townhall.com.
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5: He gets a sentence a little bit less than his partners. I'm Chris Davis. The sentence is 50 years to life for 23-year-old Brandon Billingsley, the last of three people to be sentenced for a killing that happened back on May 31st, 2020, in front of the Central Cali Market, in which 38-year-old Raul Dominguez died. Billingsley was sentenced this week on a charge of murder and being involved in a gang. His two partners in crime, Mark Milner and Parrish Stenson, were both found guilty last year and got life sentences. You may have heard about threats to some schools in the Shafter area. Shafter police heard about them too, and they've been looking into it, and they say so far they can find nothing credible and that they do not believe that any schools are in any immediate danger. In a post that the police department made to Facebook, they say they have been looking into it, but they did not go into any detail about any of the threats. You should be aware that since it is Labor Day weekend, that law enforcement will be upping their game as far as looking for drunk and high drivers. One of the agencies that says they will be putting out some extra effort is the Bakersfield Police Department. That starts with a DUI checkpoint and what they call a saturation patrol tonight. They say they will have specially trained officers looking for people who might be drunk or high while driving, and they have not given that location. The Highway Patrol also reminds you that they have what is called their Labor Day holiday enforcement period. That starts this evening at 6 and runs all the way through Monday night at 11:59. Police say they need your help catching a man who was caught on video crawling up under a car in the Home Depot parking lot on Gosford Road 1 week ago and poking a hole in the gas tank to steal gas. That man is described as in his 30s with a slim build. He was wearing a blue baseball hat, white t-shirt, green or gray shorts, and blue athletic shoes. I'm Chris Davis in the KERN Newsroom with news every half hour and when it breaks on News Talk 96.1 at AM 1230. KERN.
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5: Not live from Studio C. Armstrong and Getty taking the day off. This is the traditional wrap-up of summer, as far as I'm concerned, before Labor Day weekend.
6: I got to get just a little more tanning in. I'm not quite dark enough, and I found a nude beach where I can take care of business.
5: Wow. Wow, you don't want to go into fall winter with those tan lines.
6: No, no. Needless to say. Probably shouldn't have said. Anyway, hope you enjoy a little Armstrong and Getty replay.
7: And even today, she still thinks her husband would have made a good president if he had stayed in the race.
8: Of course he would have made a good president. He made a good president the 4 years he was there. I mean, to me, he was the best president.
9: What a waste of freaking time. That's Dr. Jill Biden on her interview yesterday, and she's going to do a bunch more, and I hope somebody at some point presses her on these issues. But, you know, I suppose in reality, what is she supposed to say? What is she going to say there as the wife of an old man in his final days of life, maybe? She's supposed to say, oh, clearly he would have sucked. His brain doesn't work.
6: Right. Anyway,
9: you know, come on.
6: Well, that raises the question, though. Well, then why are we going through this exercise at all?
9: Well, I was going to say, anybody who buys that
6: old bad is going to lie to us. Why am I watching this?
9: Anybody who buys her book and reads it, never talk to me. Stay away from me. You're not the sort of person I ever want to engage with. Either. I can't imagine anyone buying that book and reading it.
10: Fine.
6: Oh, Michael. Michael's halfway through it, Jack. I should have said something. He's been loving it.
9: You know, so I've been debating whether to bring this up or not, but it's pretty interesting. So I'd been mentioning that journalist Mark Halpern, who does a TV show every afternoon on YouTube or a bunch of other platforms, he has a Democrat and a Republican on every day, and he has been incensed about this whole thing from the beginning, the media coverage. He calls it the biggest media cover-up in our nation's history. The fact that they did not report on what everybody could see and acted like it wasn't happening. But the Democrat on there said, look, I fooled myself. He said, I look back on it and I think, how could I be so blind to that? I saw all this stuff on TV, and I just convinced myself that it's not as bad as everybody's saying, or this is Trump people trying to make it worse than it actually is, or he's got a stutter, or everybody misspeaks every now and then. He said, I myself don't know how I blinded myself to this. Yeah, I find it disturbing. And so the reason I bring that up, not a politics thing. I just for everybody, all human beings in their own lives, are we apparently that capable of deluding ourselves if we want a specific thing to be true or not true? Apparently.
6: Some more than others. Yeah. It's disturbing that somebody who's at least arguably accomplished enough and articulate enough and bright enough to be on that sort of forum would be self-delusional like that. That's disturbing to me.
9: Well, it depends how invested you are. Think about if you've ever known anybody talking about their husband or wife or kids, and they're laying out the story, and you think, whoa, I mean, they're a train wreck, and how do you not recognize that this is like a serious problem? It's because you want an outcome so much. And maybe if you're in politics, you want an outcome like you want your husband to not be as bad as he seems, or wife, or kids, or whatever.
6: Yeah. I just think it varies from person to person. It's probably like, the spectrum of virtually any human emotion or psychological function. From, logic to complete delusion, you have, self-delusion and rationalization on a scale. Some people don't do it at all. Some do.
9: Orwell quote. Orwell saying that the hardest thing to do is to see something that's right in front of one's nose. So,
6: all right.

0: Right. Well, he famously is one of my intellectual heroes, obviously, and a brilliant, brilliant man. But he was a dedicated socialist and then, you know, realized, oh, yeah, this doesn't work in among human beings. It's prone to disaster and torture and totalitarianism and the rest of it. So and I don't think it's a discredit to somebody like Orwell, for instance, that they fell for something that could never work.
1: Well,
0: but he did, in spite of his brilliance.
1: It's not a discredit if it turns out we're all capable of deluding ourselves if we want a particular outcome bad enough, of whatever it is. And that's a disturbing thing to think about. What do you really want to be true or not true? And you're just not dealing with the facts on. I don't know.
0: Where are you on a scale of 1 to 10? That's what I'm trying to tell you repeatedly. I think some people are not very prone to that at all. And some people are very, very prone to it.
1: Well, you'd have to think that George Orwell wasn't very prone to it, yet he.
0: Why would you think that?
1: I don't know.
0: I think it's independent of intelligence. It's a tendency like height or being a worrier or being cheerful versus being kind of a door and an introvert.
1: I also think it'd probably be something that it's impossible for you to diagnose yourself.
0: Agreed.
1: You have no idea yourself to where you would be on that scale.
0: Well, I got to disagree with that, too. And I've never thought about this in depth, so I stand ready to be corrected. I think if you're on the brutal realist end of things, your diagnosis is better because you tend not to to self-delude.
1: I don't know.
0: The self-delusional cannot diagnose themselves as delusional because or delusional is too strong a term, but you know what I mean.
1: So then the question would be, how much of the media and political class were in the self-delusion thing because they wanted a particular outcome so bad, right. And how many people knew exactly what they were doing, but they're just flat out lying?
0: Yeah, I assumed it was 98% cynicism by the political class who just figured they could get the soft heads to go along with it. If that guy's being sincere,
1: sure
0: that
1: seems like
0: it's fascinating again and somewhat terrifying, yeah. Or at least a little scary. Wait a minute. When he was like whispery and forgetful and would wander around and had to be guided, and his speeches were either angry sputtering or like just slow paced whisper. You didn't notice that?
1: Oh,
0: the decline. Just articulate crazy, you know, making stuff up, Joe Biden. And then Joe Biden. You didn't notice that.
1: So the Jill Biden interview, which you probably didn't watch, was an embarrassment of journalism. It's one of the most embarrassing things that's ever happened in the history of journalism. The fact that they did not bring receipts and drill down on various things that she was denying. I mean, I suppose on one level it would seem a little cruel. But, I mean, you are a journalist talking to somebody who's written a book about this, about a very important topic. You could have shown clips and say, this happened, you know, 3 years before the debate. Explain this on the whole, you never saw him like that before or after.
0: I think your problem here is you're asking Hockey Night in America to talk about golf. That show is an old bat talking in gentle tones for the entertainment of old bats who are getting ready to go to church in the morning. It's not journalism.
1: Okay, well, let's hope that in the coming days, as Jill Biden continues to go out there and hawk this book, that she runs into some journalists that are going to, like, really push her on that. Because the most ridiculous thing she says, of all the ridiculous things, is, I never saw him like that before or after. We did. How come you didn't?
0: Well, yeah, you're right. He'd have been a great president in his second term. That's pretty ridiculous, too.
1: I can't believe that they are so, I mean, this is Louis the 16th stuff. They're so tone deaf to the whole thing, Jill Biden, that she does the interview in front of one of their homes, because they have many homes.
0: Oh,
1: so
0: right.
1: I had just recently watched Jerry Seinfeld, Comedians in Cars with Coffee with Eddie Murphy. And he goes to Eddie Murphy's house and picks up Eddie Murphy, and Eddie Murphy walks out of this house, and it's like, holy crap, that's a house?
0: Yeah.
1: Jill Biden has the same sort of house as Eddie Murphy. Mm. Why is that? And multiple times during the interview, I mean, it's like she walked out of an art museum or something, yeah. That home. I mean, yeah. Who has a house that looks like

0: like that. And that's just the front. I can't imagine what it looks like going back, and then the yard behind it and the property and everything like that.
1: And that's one of several houses.
0: Oh, yeah. Yeah, that's not their beach home. And several times during the interview, they talked about after a lifetime of public service. And, you know, Joe Biden's been in public service his entire life. He's dedicated his life to... How did he dedicate his life to public service? And you're standing in front of Eddie Murphy-style house. Eddie Murphy made like $1 billion as a movie star. Why does Joe Biden have the same house as Eddie Murphy?
1: He invested well. He bought 100 shares of Apple stock in 1991. It was a good move.
0: Why does everybody just accept the fact that people, we know what their salaries are. You can look them up. You have friends who make that much money, and they don't have houses like that. No, and nobody questions it. It's so weird.
1: Yeah. Well, not only do they not question it, they parade it openly.
0: Jill could have said,
1: no, I tell you what, why don't we meet at the University of Delaware Library or something like that?
0: Exactly. Or his childhood home and talk about his beginnings or something like that, but not in front of this house to make it clear that we became ungodly wealthy as him being in the government since he was in his early 20s.
1: Spent it all, though, apparently, because they're widely known to be broke at this point.
0: Yeah. Well, they thought it was going to come in for quite some time, but that jig is up. As I heard the Dispatch write yesterday, history is not going to be kind to the Bidens. And it is well deserved. The
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2: Okay, I promised you some information about the brain that I learned from Mitt Romney.
3: Yes.
2: Thought was interesting.
3: Would have made a great president.
2: I probably heard. Yes, he absolutely would have. Well, you talk about an anachronism to today's politics. Mitt Romney. He was the left's version of Hitler back in 2012. Give me a break.
3: Every Republican is the left's version of Hitler. It goes with
2: but
3: the
2: Mitt
3: the
2: Romney.
3: Oh, I know. I know. Are you serious?
2: Anyway, so Mitt Romney didn't announce he wasn't running for president. He wasn't out there talking about it. Somebody, he was doing an interview and somebody asked him. And he said, I'm not running for president in 2028. He said, we need to do something about our move toward really, really old people being in government all the time. The human brain, according to Mitt Romney, the human brain shrinks by about 20% by the time you're 80. The size of your brain is a fifth smaller by 80? That seems like a lot.
3: That's horrifying.
2: Yes, I'd say so. That's one of his reasons why he didn't think people his age, because he's 80, should be president. Trump's 80. Mitch McConnell's 206. Lindsey Graham was a mere... Yeah, Biden. Lindsey Graham,
4: bad at care.
2: Lindsey Graham was a mere 71. Does everybody's brain shrink, but some people just deal with it better? Or is that like an average and some people's brains don't shrink to explain the Henry Kissingers or whoever of the world that they get to a really old age and still their brains seem to work fine?
3: I would guess it's some shrink a little, some shrink a lot.
2: Boy, mine's like the size of a golf ball right now.
3: It's like 50% of what it once was. Yeah.
2: I can tell. It's just like, I can shake my head and it's like, ticka, ticka, ticka, ticka, and I'm bouncing around in there.
3: Wow. Like a golf ball in a bathtub. That's just unfortunate. Yeah. Oh, that's chilling. Absolutely.
2: It is. So this story is gross, but it's true and it's interesting. I'm concerned because I work with people who are easily baited into lowbrow humor, but...
3: Wow. How unfortunate for you.
2: Anyway, so I'm downtown my little burg in California where California decriminalized crime and all kinds of behavior. Right. And so there's all kinds of gross and, everything's locked up in every store. Because they don't prosecute you for stealing. So if you want deodorant at the CVS, you have to have somebody bring a key. We've talked about that. Mm-hmm. Street people, various places, that sort of thing. So I'm walking down the sidewalk and I'm actually walking to a place to get a slice of pizza, which this did not help my appetite. I'm walking to a place to get a slice of pizza last night after dropping my son off and his friends off downtown. And there's
3: the fact that you have a pizza by the slice place, College Town. Makes me so jealous. Oh,
2: I love the pizza by this.
3: Oh, yes.
2: Although, again...
3: America, baby.
2: It was not as appetizing after this. So I'm walking down the sidewalk, and there are a handful of firefighters standing on the sidewalk. And there's a fire truck, like the small one, like the fire chief red pickup truck, parked in front of this coffee shop. And I thought, because we've ridden with the fire department before, I thought somebody had a heart attack or choked or something like that. Mm-hmm. You know, any sort of health problem, the people that show up are the fire department right off the bat. And then, but I'm getting closer and I'm walking down the side. Watch your step. No, look out. And I look down and...
3: Oh, boy. Had they been eating too much Taco Bell lettuce or...
2: It was used food. I mean, it was the byproduct of a human after they have taken all the nutrients out of their meal.
3: I see.
2: And passed it apparently onto the sidewalk right there, like right downtown in front of all the stores. Big pile on
3: Who
2: the.
3: Who wants pizza?
2: Full size.
3: Oh, Lord.
2: Chipotle burrito size pile right there.
3: Oh, boy. Oh, golly. And the firefighters enjoying this.
2: What I thought was interesting about it is there are like 4 firefighters when I walked up. By the end of it, there were maybe 8, and then the

0: fire truck, like the full ladder truck. So you had the full giant half block long ladder truck, the pickup truck, maybe 8 to 10 firefighters standing
1: the
0: around.
1: The ladder truck, what, in case the guy pooped in a tree as well? What's going on here?
0: Standing around looking at this pile of poo. And what I got a kick out of, this is what I did, because I just thought this was fantastic in an awful sort of way. I stood, because everybody's walking by. Nothing draws a crowd like a crowd. Everybody's wondering what the heck's going on. I stood on the corner. I said, I'll bet you wonder what's going on. I did this for like a half an hour. You know what's going on over here? Yep. Somebody pooped on the sidewalk right over there. That's what
2: fecal
0: happened there.
2: Matter.
0: And everybody's like, oh my God. Really? I said, yep. Yep, human poo right there. All these firefighters, fire trucks, everything like that, human poo, because right there on the sidewalk. I'll bet I told 50 people this story. I just decided to be the town barker for what was happening there on the corner.
1: The fire department.
0: I know. I guess because you're worried about hepatitis or something. Eventually, a bunch of people showed up with chemicals and squirt bottles, and it was quite the deal.
1: The Golden State, indeed.
3: Armstrong and Getty.
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0: great rushing attempts. Yeah. Both going for around 10, 11, maybe even 12 yards there.
1: Yes.
0: I mean, it's always great if you can start the run game off hot early in the game.
1: Yes, definitely. As the Bakersfield Christian line up to take another snap, Colton Michael with Darion Page, and it appears to be Richland Gooding to his left.

0: Three timeouts remaining for both teams.
1: Colton Michaels in the shotgun position here.
0: And Colton Michael receives the snap, does not hand it off, is under pressure, and he's going to run the ball. He was running around there a little bit. Does pick up the first down.
1: Yeah, he was running around. He's kind of dancing around. Went to the right, then cut back to the left for a gain of about 6. Yes. So Eagles going to be on around the 50-yard line here. Promising opening drive here.
0: Yeah, definitely. They're slowly but surely getting up there. Number 55, Damonte West heading up to snap the ball to Colton Michael, who has both of his rushers, Darion Page and Richland Gooding, to his side. Colton Michael receives the ball and hands it off to Darion Page, runs it up the middle, and picks up about 4 yards. No, 3 yards. My apologies. 9:28 on the clock. Score is still 0-0.
1: So we have yet to see the Eagles, that we've seen them attempt a pass, but not complete one yet.
0: Yes, it's been just rushing for now.
1: Yeah, all run plays so far. Maybe they'll change it here on a second and round 6.
0: Yes. Eagles heading up to the line to take another snap. Damonte West snapping the ball off to Colton Michaels.
1: Oh.
0: Pass
1: incomplete on the slant, targeting, I believe that was Darion Page there.
0: Yes.
1: Dual threat running back. Not only can he run, he can also catch the ball pretty good. We saw that a lot last year, especially later on in the season.
0: Yes. And it appears as if, did Danny Paris? Because Danny Paris did not play week 1, did he?
1: I don't believe he did.
0: No, I don't think.
1: Transfer from Liberty.
0: Yes. But he suited up tonight, so we might see some Dennis Perry action later tonight.
1: I mean, hopefully. He's an exciting running back.
0: Yeah, definitely. We've been very excited. Refs blow the whistle.
1: Timeout taking Eagles. So, promising opening drive for the Big Shore Christian Eagles. Taking about 4 minutes off the 3 minutes off the clock already.
0: Yes.
1: All have yet to complete a pass, too. All their yards have came from the run game. Pound that rock.
0: Yes. Coach Carr speaking to his players.
1: So, since we have a moment here, let's say a special thanks to all our sponsors. Cataldo's Pizza, some of the best pizza in town. Probably the best pizza in town, in my opinion.
0: Yes, and it's super close to us, huh? Right across the street on Stockdale and Allen. You gotta go try them. Really good pizza, really good chicken wings. And really good bread.
1: And then Motor City Auto Center. You need to fix a car, trade your car in, or buy a new car. Go there. They'll hook you up.
0: And drive to Cataldo's.
1: And then drive to Cataldo's right after.
0: Thank you for keeping us on the air. Colton Michael lining up to take another snap. Student section starting to become louder for Bakersfield Christian. Colton Michael takes a snap. Hands it off to Darion Page. Did pick up a solid 5 or 6 yards.
1: Yeah, but that will not get the first, and that'll make it fourth in about 2 or 3. No signs of the punt unit coming in yet. So Bakersfield Christian gonna look to, take the risk early on in the game.
0: Yes, it does appear as if they're gonna go for it because Colton Michaels is heading. But who's the punter? Owen Jurosik.
1: I do not know.
0: Oh no, they are going for it. Colton Michael going for it on fourth down.
1: Their punter is Dominic Icardo.
0: Colton looking for a deep pass. Oh! So it's going to be turned over near the 50-yard line over to Clovis West.
1: And that out route was not completed. Just maybe a foot over.
0: Yes. It looks like even if he caught it, he was going to be out of bounds.
1: Yeah, but, just a little bit of an overthrow by Colton Michaels.

0: intended receiver was R.J. Sheehy, the junior transfer.
1: Yes, coming in all the way from BHS, super far. Right across town.
0: Yes. I mean, rivals, but we are not playing. The Eagles are not playing. Bakersfield Christian is not playing them.
1: And those were both my favorite games of both seasons. Both were decided by a field goal, fun fact.
0: Yeah, just last second field goals, both by Cohen Peters.
1: We miss Cohen Peters. Big shoes to fill for Dominic Icardo and Justin Wu. Dominic Icardo, senior. Justin Wu, a junior.
0: And so, Eagles making some substitutions. Can't really tell exactly why they're delaying the game. Oh, they're delaying it because the pads are not covering the knees, I believe. Yep. Eagles had to make a substitution. I believe that was AJ Alexander getting subbed out. But he'll definitely be in the next play.
1: Yeah, definitely. He just needs a little pat on the back by Coach Carr. Put your shin guards on. Number 5 for Clovis West trying to run it up. Major Lee. We've been talking about him all week. Super excited for what he's going to do tonight.
0: Yeah, I mean, averaging 200 yards a game. I mean, he's unstoppable. I was watching some highlights before I came here. Man, he looks good.
1: Yeah, definitely. We saw him as he was walking past, getting ready to warm up. He is a big guy, honestly.
0: Clovis West in the hurry up.
1: Does not hand it off.
0: And
1: quarterback Jamar Howard gaining about 5 yards on the play. Brings up about third and four.
0: Yeah, I mean, also another guy who's ranked 3-star quarterback, Jamar Howard.
1: Yes.
0: I mean, I also saw some of his highlights. I watched a lot of highlights on these guys. They look good, I'll tell you that.
1: Yeah, definitely. They're a really strong team. Jamar Howard with the snap, passes it over to number 2, Julius Sanders. Oh, look at that. They got their names on the back of their jerseys. That's really cool. Haven't seen that.
0: That's how you know they're a football school.
1: Yeah, definitely. Our team does not have names on their back. But I blame.
0: Oh, going for it on fourth down.
1: They're trying to make a statement. Look at that. Howard. And they do get first down.
0: Yeah, handoff up the middle to Major Lee. Going to gain about 5 or 6 here.
1: Haven't seen any really explosive plays tonight. It's been all rushing so far. 6:37 on the clock. Score still 0-0.
0: And hurry up offense here. But also, you know, it is early on in the game. Can't expect too many explosive plays yet.
1: Jamar Howard giving it to Major Lee. Trying to... Wow, look at those two Jews.
0: Man, Major Lee was dancing all around in that backfield there, just trying to make something happen. Bakersfield Christian's defense just exploded through there. And, you know, Major Lee did a great job there. I mean, got about 3 to 4 yards there on a play that should have probably been negative yards.
1: Yes. Got a substitution. Tia coming in. Jamar Howard taking another snap. It's going to be a pass. Throws. It is not caught.
0: Look like Julius Sanders was looking for the PI call.
1: Yes.
0: Did not get it, though. You know? Not, it just, yeah.
1: It didn't even look like it was going to him. I think he just wanted to ask for the PI.
0: Yeah, maybe. But Clovis West in the hurry up again.
1: Jamar Howard with the snap, giving it to Major Lee. Ooh, and it's brought down. Looks like a loss of about 1 yard. Or no gain.
0: Yeah, probably no gain on the play there. Looks like they'll give him a yard or so. That'll bring up 4th and about 4. And looks like they're going for it again.
1: They're going to go for it again. They're a 4th and go team. That's exciting. So we probably have a big play coming in or a big rushing player coming up right now. Jamar Howard.
0: You know, this is a rushing first team, so I wouldn't be surprised if it is a run play here. Probably run up the gut here.
1: We also have 3 receivers.
0: Play action.
1: Oh!
0: Up the middle. Oh! Cut!
1: And it looks like touchdown Clovis West.
0: That was Cadillac Pena with a little

0: slant route up the middle. Oh, flags are down on the play here. This play might be coming back. We wait for the call. But, I mean, what a play by Clovis West.
1: Definitely.
0: I mean, nice little just post route, a little man beater by Cadillac Peanut, and just what a laser beam there. And, yes, they will be moving this one back, so it will be against Clovis West.
1: Yes, so it's going to bring up a fourth and four once again.
0: No, they are not bringing it back. They're picking up the penalty flag. They are calling it a touchdown.
1: Touchdown score is 0-6 Clovis West. And does it look like they're going to kick a field goal, or are they going to go for it?
0: Looks like they're taking their one. One for the PAT here.
1: Kicker Mason Silva with the PAT. With holder Kamakana Corpus. Both seniors. Apologies if I got number 8's name wrong.
0: Waiting on something. Here we go. So Clovis West up to, you know, early 6-0 lead.
1: Yes.
0: Trying to make it 7 here.
1: 4:57 left on here in the first quarter in the nest. Mason with the kick, and it is good. Score 7-0, Clovis West.
0: I mean, I kind of feel like we all expected that out of Clovis West. Their offense is just so good. I mean,
1: yes.
0: It's crazy.
1: Yeah, everyone knows that Clovis West is a very strong, very rush-heavy team.
0: But they can pass it. We just saw
1: that was the touchdown. It was a passing play. Was it the first passing play of the night?
0: It was not the first passing play of the night.
1: It was one of the first.
0: Yeah, probably. But 7-0 here. Clovis West kicking.
1: 4:57 on the clock here in the first quarter.
0: And, yep, here we go.
1: Clovis West kicking it off for Bakersfield Christian to receive the ball. If you're Bakersfield Christian, are you going for it on fourth down?
0: You know, honestly, I didn't hate them going for it on fourth down. You know, this is a great team right here. You got to take some risks.
1: Yes, definitely.
0: I know it's early on, but you still got to take some risks. I honestly like the call. Mm-hmm. I like the risk call. Kind of reminds me of Dan Campbell, you know, NFL coach for the Lions. He likes to go for it on fourth down, to say the least, mm-hmm. You know. And it works a lot of the time. You got to take a risk to win football games.
1: Yes. Mason Silva looking to kick off the ball. They are sure taking their sweet time.
0: I mean, yeah, they are. But here we go. At least they're kicking it off here.
1: Here we go. As it is.
0: Oh, squib kick here.
1: Little knuckleball.
0: I think that is.
1: Is it is caught by number 22, Cannon.
0: Shot. Flag on the play. Looks like it's going to be either unnecessary roughness or unsportsmanlike conduct. I can't tell exactly.
1: Would it be on the Clovis West or the Eagles? Let's see.
0: Waiting the call here. Oh, anyways, we got Colton Michaels leading the Bakersfield Christian Eagles back out on offense. Need to put some points up here. Down 7 early on in the game.
1: Definitely. They need to pick up this momentum to get Bakersfield Christian. Oh, it looks like it is a flag on the Eagles.
0: Yes, personal foul. Didn't see exactly what happened, but probably just, you know, a little scrappy after the play. I mean, nerves are up. First game in 2 weeks for the Bakersfield Christian Eagles.
1: Coming off a loss, emotions are high. They want to win tonight.
0: So a little bunch package here for the Bakersfield Christian.
1: Colton Michael with the snap. Hands it off to Darion Page. Runs it towards the middle. Looks like a gain of about 3 yards. Flag on the play.
0: Flag on the play. Wow.
1: Lots of flags. Yeah.
0: Honestly, I think this is more flags than we saw all of two weeks ago.
1: In the four quarters, we did not see that many flags. It was just straight football. And then also Faith Lutheran was very quick on the ball, too. They didn't get into huddles or anything. They came here to play football. And it looks like Clovis West is not that type of team.
0: Yeah, and it will be against Clovis West. Didn't see exactly what happened. Could have been a face mask or so. But that will bring up a first down for the Bakersfield Christian Eagles, moving them up to the 32-yard line.

0: Colton Michael lining up to receive another snap.
1: Nice little two-back package here. Sends RJ in motion here.
0: RJ Sheehy, a little play action. Hand it off to Darion Page once again. And does pick up a decent 5 yards.
1: Yeah, look, a little bit more than
0: shy of a first down.
1: Yeah, probably closer to 7 or 8. But I mean, that's a great first down play there.
0: Definitely. It's gonna be third and about one, it appears.
1: Second.
0: Third.
1: Second.
0: Or second and two. We want to thank everyone who's watching us and listening to us here in Bakersfield, here in Kern, there in Fresno, and everyone listening to us on 96.1. Thank you all for listening to us.
1: It's Colton Michaels here in the shotgun formation.
0: Colton Michael receiving another handoff, and it appears to be first down, Darion Page.
1: You know, it wasn't a huge game, but that's all the Bakersfield Christian needed there. Moves them chains.
0: Yes.
1: Man, looking like Darion Page is going to have a huge workload tonight. Definitely. Already got around 8 carries, and this is only the second drive of the game.
0: Definitely going to be sore after this game.
1: They're going to have to, you know, dunk him in an ice bath all night. The Eagles on their own, about 46-yard line here.
0: Damonte West to snap the ball to Colton Michael. Hand it off to Darion Page. Colton with a fake pass.
1: Oh! Still going.
0: Does pick up a nice gain of about 5 yards.
1: I mean, you know, Darion Page isn't the tallest guy, only 5'5", but when he gets downhill, he is very hard to tackle.
0: Yes, and especially because there's big players, it's kind of hard to grab him and stuff. But no, but he is a very strong player. For his size,
1: he'll run you over.
0: He'll run you over, yeah. I mean, last year in the Valley Championship against Liberty, he did have 3 rushing touchdowns.
1: I mean, yeah, that game was crazy. I mean, probably that's probably the highlight of his career, 3 touchdowns in a Valley Championship game.
0: He probably dreams about that game every night. Colton Michael receiving the ball, hands it off to Richland Gooding. Does get a gain of about 1 yard. Yeah. Brings up third and fourth.
1: Yeah, you know, nothing much doing here. I mean, if I'm the Eagles, you got to start passing the ball sometime. You got the quarterback. You got the receivers. I think this is a perfect time. You've ran the ball all game. You got to, you know, trick it up. Run a little play action. Get Colton Michaels out of the pocket.
0: Yeah.
1: Hit RJ.
0: Yeah, Clovis West expects for them to rush the ball once again. And it appears with this formation that they're going to rush the ball once again. Pulls to Michael with the snap. And he is going to pass it. Passes to Richland Gooding. Does pick up first and...
1: Still going.
0: Oh, he's still going. Goes all the way down to the 27-yard line. Really good. Big play.
1: I mean, what did I say there? Play action. Hit Richland on a little flat route out of the backfield. Big gain there. Clovis West was definitely looking for the run there.
0: Yes. 1 minute left here in the first quarter. Clovis West up by 7. Eagles, nothing.
1: Colton Michael switching the halfbacks.
0: Colton receiving the ball. Hands it off to Richland Gooding once again. Does pick up about 5 yards. Flag on the play. Does pick up a nice gain of about 8 yards.
1: Yeah, this one might be coming back, though. Probably holding on the offense. But we await the call.
0: Yes. Football rolling on the field.
1: So something we're seeing a lot more out of the Eagles here. They're putting Cannon Machado in the backfield. We saw that a little bit, you know, on the goal line last week. But not as much as this, you know.
0: Yeah.
1: It's almost every play.
0: So the play is going to come back. It's going to be first down Eagles. They get
1: 10-yard penalty. I mean, holding penalties are drive killers. You can't.

0: not have holding penalties at any point in the game. I mean, it just hurts momentum, hurts. I mean, it's just super hard to come back from.
1: Yes, definitely. And Clovis West did show up tonight. Look at them. That their side of the stadium is pretty packed for them coming all the way from Fresno.
0: About a 3-4 hour drive?
1: Yes.
0: Probably 5-6 bus ride.
1: Bus ride. Definitely. 10 seconds left here in the first quarter. Colton Michaels. Ooh. Flag on the play. This is probably going to come back.
0: But Colton Michaels scrambles out of the pocket, rushes up to about probably a 10-yard gain there, but does appear that it is going to come back, holding on the offense.
1: Depending on how this flag goes, so this is the end of the first quarter. Flag on the Eagles.
0: Yeah, it was a flag on the
1: Eagles. You could tell from up here. Yeah.
0: So that'll make it a first and 30 here.
1: First and 30.
0: I mean, almost got to pass the ball here, but we do have a quarterback
1: with an arm.
0: First quarter ending.
1: Yes.
0: Or are they not going to end it? Scoreboard says 0 seconds left.
1: But it's up to the ref.
0: I think they're going to give them one more play.
1: They're going to give them one more play, yes. One more play here in the first quarter.
0: Eagles kind of looking confused on the sideline, making some substitutions for a first and about quarter mile.
1: Colton Michael to receive the snap. A lot of confusion right now as there's a big pause. We don't know if it's a timeout or...
0: Okay, so no, yes,
1: here we go.
0: Rest will give them this last play of the first quarter.
1: Colton Michael receives the snap, hands it off. Looks like a loss of about, looks like a gain of nothing. Nothing happens there.
0: Yeah, try to do a little halfback draw there. Just couldn't get anything out of it. So that'll bring us to the end of the first quarter. And I believe we are going to do a interview right here, right now. But don't go anywhere. We'll be right back.

0: 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Good till the last mic drop.
1: Studies report 77.6% of croplands area experienced a positive greenness anomaly in 2025 for a world continually told that it is teetering on the edge of ecological catastrophe. A record green planet seems to be something worth mentioning. Plants apparently missed the memo that carbon dioxide is supposed to be an environmental villain.
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2: And we are back. It is the second quarter, 12 minutes left. Clovis West up by 7. Eagles nothing. Colton Michael to pass the ball.
3: Oh, gets sacked, or maybe gets back to the line of scrimmage. So third down and about 29, 28,
2: wow,
3: 30 yards, something around there.
2: Yeah.
3: As scoreboard only says, it's 3rd and 18, but that is not correct.
2: I'm really curious to see what happens if they go to 4th down, if they're going to try out their kicker and see if they can make it.
3: I really don't see them kicking unless they get about 10, maybe 20 yards, but even then that might be pushing it, because that'll still be a 30, 40-yarder.
2: Yes, including the end zone, that is a pretty far kick, and we haven't seen that far of a kick in the game by our kicker, Dominic Icardo. Colton Michael to receive the snap. Going to pass it to Richland Gooden, and it is caught. And flag on the play again.
3: Yeah, I mean, this is crazy. It's almost every play now.

0: Just flag after flag. But that was a good run by Richland there, or screen pass, my mistake. Got about, I would say about 10 yards there. Not going to get the first down, though. So, appears to be against the Eagles. Clovis West will decline it, bring up a fourth down. And it looks like they are going to punt it. Yeah, I mean, I would agree if they were, you know, fourth and about five or under to go for it, but there's just no shot, you know. Just punt it, get them back on their own tails.
1: Yes, definitely.
0: Try to pin them down within the 10-yard line.
1: Eagles O-line seem to be very frustrated right now on the sidelines. Owen Jurasik with the punt.
0: Oh, beautiful punt.
1: Yes, that was what a bounce. Bounce back.
0: Wow, just put a beautiful amount of backspin. That'll be on the Clovis West 4 or 5 yard line there. But like you said, before we went to that punt, you know, the Eagles offensive line is probably frustrated. I mean, I would be too. You kind of had a lot of holding penalties, which kind of killed the drive. But you just can't let that bother you. You know, the drive's done. Got to just look forward. That drive's gone.
1: Yes, definitely.
0: Can't get in your head. Just look forward.
1: Yes. 10:37 left in the second quarter.
0: And special thanks to all the Kern Radio listeners. We love you guys.
1: Thank you to everyone watching us, both on the Eagles fan base and the Clovis fan base. We want to thank you guys so much for joining us here tonight for a beautiful night of football. Clovis West all the way back on their 5-yard line.
0: Oh, nothing doing.
1: Nothing. I think they're going to – oh, looks like a gain of about one or nothing.
0: Probably a one or two.
1: Yeah, brings up second and nine their 6-yard line.
0: Another hurry-up offense-heavy team. We saw that last week – or 2 weeks ago when Bakersfield Christian played against Faith Lutheran. Second and eight here. Shotgun snap.
1: Rolling out. Jamar Howard rolling to the right and is brought down on their own 11-yard line.
0: That's something I think we will see a lot. Little read options with Jamar Howard and Major Lee. I mean, just a dynamic duo in the backfield.
1: Yes, definitely. 9:40 left here in the second. Another flag on the play.
0: I think that will be a false start on the offense. And it will be, neutral zone infraction by the defense. And that will be a automatic first down. So Clovis West making decent work of what they had to start with. I mean, on their own about 21-yard line here.
1: It is 77 degrees here. And
0: big sack.
1: That's a big sack by Richland Gooding. Big play.
0: I believe that was
1: number 50.
0: It was
1: Isaiah Rodriguez.
0: And Tia got in there too.
1: He looked very excited after that play. But Richland did help him out a little bit. Little bit's an understatement. He did help him out. Jamar Howard to receive the snap. Under pressure, he's going to pick up a good gain of about 10 yards.
0: I mean, that's a great job, you know, gain back what you lost on the previous play. Hurry up offense here. Third and around six?
1: Yeah.
0: Clovis West looking to get this first down here.
1: Jamar Howard with the snap. Hands it out to Major Lee. Major Lee does pick up the first down.
0: Oh!

0: Nice little ankle breaker there.
1: Could have been nasty right there.
0: Man, dude, the way Major Lee just finds gaps in this defense and just makes a run that looks like it's going to be nothing, just makes it something. It's just crazy.
1: Yes, definitely. He is one of Clovis West's stronger players.
0: So, yeah, I mean, he really is, averaging 200 yards a game so far through the first 2 weeks of his season.
1: And it's crazy that he is a junior. He's not even a senior.
0: And he's already got D1 offers from Oregon and I think Fresno State also. Don't fact check me on Fresno State. Don't know if that's right.
1: Oregon, wow. The Mighty Ducks?
0: Yeah.
1: Jamar
0: yeah.
1: Howard with...
0: Ooh. Oh, ooh, big hit.
1: That's a big hit. Number 5, AJ. Yes, Asa Wallace. Haven't said his name this season, but there he is making a statement with a very big play.
0: So that will be bring up a second about they lost yards, sorry. Second around 14.
1: 7:42 left here in the second quarter. Jamar Howard with the snap once again.
0: Oh, big hit!
1: They're going to have to check both of them out.
0: Big hit by Reed Jansen, the senior. Oh, he's hurt. Oh, no. Yeah, that's a big hit.
1: That could be a concussion.
0: Julius Sanders probably got hit right in the ribs. D1 athlete, by the way. Oh, my goodness. What a hit. Oh, wow. Man, you can only hope that, or you can only hope Julius Sanders is okay. Hopefully, only got the wind knocked out of him, nothing more.
1: Yeah, sir.
0: Oh, that was a nasty
1: one. Both athletic trainers checking him out right now.
0: Man, I don't know. That reminded me of the hit last year on Garces. I can't remember who delivered it, but it was in the Bakersfield Christian Eagles' own touchdown.
1: Big play by Reed Jansen. I mean, he stood up like nothing happened. I mean, he took a big hit, too.
0: Yeah, he did. Delivered a much bigger one, though.
1: Yes, definitely.
0: Man.
1: Only 165 pounds, Reed Jansen. That's really crazy. And who did he bring down?
0: That was Julius Sanders.
1: Julius Sanders. We don't have his weight, but
0: the big player. The three-star wide receiver. Man. So
1: prayers go out to Kim.
0: Yeah. Oh, he's getting up. He hopefully will be okay.
1: It appears as if he got the wind knocked out of him.
0: Yeah, but that hurts. I'll tell you that.
1: Yeah.
0: Have you ever gotten the wind knocked out of you?
1: Oh, by my own little brothers. It really hurts, and it really takes it out of you.
0: You know, one time I tried doing a flip on grass, and I landed right on my stomach.
1: Oof.
0: This was a long time ago, but it did not feel great. I'll tell you that much.
1: Yeah.
0: Since we have some time here, you know, I'd like to say a special thanks to all our sponsors. Catalda's Pizza, best pizza in Bakersfield. I will say that.
1: Located on Stockdale and Allen. And then we also want to thank Motor City. Fix your car, buy a car. And then you can use that car to drive to Catalda's Pizzeria, buy a pizza. We want to thank both of our sponsors for keeping us on the air. Thank you very much.
0: Okay. Julius Sanders is getting up here, walking off. Hopefully it's nothing major that he hurt.
1: Standing ovation by the Eagle fans.
0: Man, that was a huge hit.
1: Very big hit here in the second quarter. 7:31 left on the clock.
0: So that'll bring up a second and round, or third and around 14.
1: Yes.
0: I mean, if I'm being real there, that was kind of a risky pass there. I mean,
1: yeah. That even looked like an interception from here, but it was intended for
0: Julius Sanders. Yeah, just kind of overthrew him, got Julius Sanders in the air and just got hit while in the air. Oh, man, that just hurts thinking about.
1: Definitely.
0: So Clovis West is going to need a big play here on third down.
1: Jamar Howard lining to catch the ball.

0: and snap it and pass it or rush it. He's gonna pass it. Howard run it.
1: Oh, what a dot! Wow!
0: That was really cool.
1: You know, that's why he's got D1 offers right there. Wow, just threaded the needle between those two defenders. Let's take a look at that replay. I mean, oh, got pressure, gets out of the pocket.
0: What a
1: sidearms it. I mean, won't be a first down, bring up a fourth and three or four.
0: But still, a really good pass.
1: But they're going for it.
0: Yes.
1: I mean, you just saw he stepped up in the pocket, got to the outside, a little sidearm. Kind of looked a little Mahomey, if you ask me.
0: Wow, okay.
1: Maybe not that much, but yeah. Snap taken. Oh,
0: a flag on the play. Both teams are getting frustrated now with these plays.
1: So that will be a penalty on Clovis West, taking back 5 yards. Looked like about a false start there. And looks like they will be sending out the punting unit here.
0: Wow, this is the first time of the night that they don't go for it on fourth down.
1: Yeah, I don't blame them here. Fourth and about 8 or so.
0: Yeah.
1: No reason to take the risk. Plenty of long game left. And timeout taking Eagles. Second one of the night.
0: Looking very Mahomey.
1: Yeah, you know, that one slipped out. My intrusive thoughts got to me. I don't know if I said it. I think I said it once last year.
0: Speaking of professional football, coming from a Rams fan, Aaron Donald coming back. We haven't talked about him in a while, about NFL in a while. What do we think about the Rams this year?
1: You know, I'm a Patriots fan, and I honestly, quite frankly, the Rams are going to win the Super Bowl.
0: For all of our listeners, Grant was very salty after the Super Bowl.
1: Yeah, you know, it hurt. You know, I really thought we were going to get it, but we'll be back one day.
0: Go Seahawks.
1: Oh, rooting for your own division rival over the Pats, eh?
0: Yeah, Drake Bay.
1: We're just in your heads. Anyways, back to some high school football. After we saw a throw that looked a little Mahomey, if you ask me.
0: Jamar Howard. Oh, no, they are going to punt. Is that number 5 Major Lee to punt it?
1: I guess so. What doesn't he do here?
0: Eagles got to be careful if he's going to rush it or if he's going to actually punt the ball. That is number 5, Major League. He's going to punt it.
1: Wow,
0: look at that's a big punt. Caught by RJ Shee.
1: Oh. Oh, looked like he had. Oh, he's still up.
0: He's still up.
1: Oh, ankle
0: break.
1: Tackle from behind.
0: Let's look at that replay.
1: Wow, what a, I mean,
0: Major Lee with a very nice punt.
1: What a boop by Major Lee, though. I mean,
0: RJ Lee. Oh, grabbed by the leg.
1: Jukes out.
0: Breaks two.
1: Oh!
0: Breaks three. Ooh!
1: What an ankle breaker.
0: What a player. Very glad we got him from BHS.
1: Man, he's just so great on that return.
0: Colton Michael setting up his offense to go for it once again. Another drive. Can the Eagles score on this drive? Hopefully.
1: Yep. Big Stroke Christian will be on their own 27-yard line. Colton Michaels in the shotgun position, getting a little motion out here.
0: Therion Page on his left, number 13, with a little play action, Jeremiah Smith, also known as Bull Rider.
1: Hand off up the middle. Nothing doing.
0: Looks like a loss of about 2 yards.
1: Yeah, Clovis West just broke through that line. And, I mean, I wouldn't even say half a second. Didn't maybe been a quarter of a second there. Nothing doing for the Eagles there. Or Big Stroke Christian.
0: Yes, 100%.
1: You know, Romeo, something that's kind of proving to be difficult here is can't say the Eagles because they're both Eagles.
0: Golden Eagles.
1: Yeah, we'll call Clovis West the Golden Eagles and Big Stroke Christian just the Eagles.
0: Just the Eagles. The theme of tonight here in the student section is Aloha, which means hello. Did you know that?
1: I think I did. I think I did, Romeo. But for people who did not know,
0: Aloha. Thank you for listening and watching us here tonight. Colton Michaels handing it over to Darion Page. Very difficult to bring him down. Does get a good gain of about 3 yards.

0: So that'll bring up about a 3rd and 11. I mean, something or Clovis West has done very good this year. They've been able to get the Big Joe Christian behind the chains early on in the down. Like, you know, whether it's a sack or a tackle for loss, they've made it hard for the Eagles.
1: Yes,
0: on first down.
1: This might be a really big play here for the Eagles because they are third and 12.
0: You know, probably going to be a pass play, but, you know, never know here.
1: Colts of Michael. It is going to be a pass play. And it's brought down. Looks like a loss of about one. And it does appear as if they are going to send their punt unit out.
0: Eagles have not been able to, you know, get some more momentum since that opening drive.
1: Speaking of offense, speaking of defense, and speaking of special teams, Owen Jurosik,
0: what can't he do?
1: He's the punter. He's the tight end. Tight end. And he's committed to Washington.
0: Yes, he is.
1: What a player.
0: So, yep, like you said, Owen Jurosik out here to punt. I cannot exactly tell who that is returning for Clovis West. I think it is Cadillac Pina.
1: Nice little boot.
0: It is Cadillac Pina. Oh, big punt.
1: Ooh.
0: Oh, good punt. Cadillac Pina's on a return.
1: It's still brought down.
0: Man, back-to-back great punts by Owen Jurosik.
1: No, that is number – oh, yeah. The punt, Owen Jurosik, who brought him down? Bull Rider, Jeremiah Smith. What a play.
0: And Clovis West going to be on their own around 11, 12-yard line here. Wow. Oh, and down a Clovis West player. Can't tell who it is, but, you know, only can hope, you know, it's nothing major. You can get back in this game.
1: Yes.
0: So 4:43 left in the second quarter. Probably Clovis West. Clovis West is going to want to have the ball last. If they can score here, they get the ball after half. They want to, you know, I call it a 2-for-1, you know. Or, I don't know. I need to find a good word for it. I'm going to call it the double-double.
1: Yes, Clovis West, player who went down, is up again and walking off the field.
0: So, yeah, Clovis West has the chance to double down here. If they score here before the end of the half, they start with the ball. Next half. And also, don't go anywhere at halftime. We got a little halftime show. We got Romeo. Well, everybody was doing the pregame show if you're watching, but if you weren't, we got Romeo, we got Matthew, we got Shree, and we got... Who else do we got on the halftime show?
1: Jake,
0: sorry, I'm blanking.
2: Hello, I'm Romeo.
0: I said your name.
2: Yeah.
0: Okay, I thought you were saying it. Anyways,
1: Howard with the pass. Passes to number two.
0: Julius Sanders. So Julius Sanders will be okay. Probably just got the wind knocked out of him. Went out of bounds at about the 22-yard line. That will be a first down for Clovis West.
1: First down, Clovis West.
0: In the hurry up, trying to get some points on the board quick.
1: 4 minutes and 36 seconds left on the clock.
0: Hand off to Major Lee up the middle. Nothing doing. Eagles just stuffed that run there. Multitude of bodies there. Stop that one. So that'll bring up around a second and about 9 or 8 here.
1: Howard set to get the ball. Hands it over to Mate. Oh, no. Yeah.
0: Oh,
1: hands it
0: over Major
1: to
0: Lee.
1: Major.
0: Whoa! Oh, his cleat came off. Wow.
1: Yeah, wow. Was that not a flag? Are you allowed to hurdle in high school?
0: You are allowed to hurdle.
1: You're allowed to hurdle now?
0: Are you not allowed to?
1: No, you're not allowed to hurdle in high school.
0: I think you're not allowed to hurdle, but if they're, like, you know, laying on the ground, you can walk over / jump over them.
1: I mean, he didn't just jump over. He probably just lifted a leg over him.
0: Yeah.
1: Nothing too crazy, but really cool.
0: Man, are you really not allowed to hurdle in high school?
1: I don't think so. We are going to fact check that real quick for you guys. Howard. Ooh.
0: Oh, nice little QB draw here. Oh, nothing doing.
1: He was under pressure. He didn't want to get hurt.
0: So, no, you are not allowed to hurdle in high school football. You learn something new every day.
1: You do. You sure do. But in the NFL, more.

0: okay, you could jump over anyone. Saquon Barkley.
1: Yeah. I doubt we'll see a reverse hurdle anytime soon, though.
0: Yeah, that was a really good. Yeah. I remember when that was trending all over.
1: Yeah. Oh, handoff up the middle.
0: Handoff.
1: Not to Major Lee here.
0: Julius. Ooh.
1: I don't believe it was Julius Sanders either.
0: Can we get a replay on that?
1: We need to see who that was. That is, I think that is number.
0: Number two, yeah, Julius Sanders.
1: No, I think. I don't know.
0: Very difficult to tell. Wish we could see the name.
1: It's fine.
0: But Clovis, it was definitely not Major Lee.
1: Clovis West in the spread formation here.
0: Doesn't Major Lee remind you of Arnez?
1: He kind of does, honestly. I was thinking that. But pass up the middle.
0: Intercepted!
1: Intercepted!
0: Interception by Dennis Perry!
1: Oh,
0: and he's
1: going
0: to take it all the way to the touchdown! Touchdown, Eagles!
1: Pick six, wow!
0: That's what you need! The score is now 6-7. There's the Bakersfield Christian Cannon. All the kids are going crazy. The score is now 6-7.
1: Wow, that's
0: Dennis Perry.
1: The transfer from Liberty.
0: Wow. He did not play week one, and I was super excited to see him play tonight. Wow, what a play.
1: Man,
0: that's just what you need. To get your momentum up, to get your morale high, to just put that pressure on this Clovis West team. Dominic Icardo to take the PAT after that tremendous, amazing play.
1: Wow.
0: Dominic Icardo, my captain. My captain. Dominic Icardo, my center back in football. And it is good.
1: Just to clarify.
0: Bakersfield Christian ties the game with 2:39 left here in the first half of the game.
1: Just to clarify, when you said football, that's the fake football, soccer.
0: Oh, my apologies. Football. Brings back memories of James Cheshire, doesn't it?
1: Ah, it does bring back James. And the one half of Gabe Villeneuve. That was amazing. Anyways, Eagles off to kick it here after tying this ball game late in the second.
0: Wow. I'm very happy that I'm losing my voice.
1: You know, lost
0: my voice week one. I couldn't talk all weekend, but we got it back. And I really want to lose my voice tonight.
1: You know, I'm just glad that we had the microphones turned down for ourselves because we would have blown our eardrums.
0: Yes, the stadium erupted. I think you could have heard that all the way from Liberty.
1: Yeah. Are they playing tonight? I think so.
0: It appears as the lights are shining the Liberty patrons, but we are going to fact check that because we are not sure.
1: I'll get you an update on that game if they are.
0: And as we are speaking, the student section singing a little, we will rock you. Dominic Icardo with the kickoff. Boots it. Ooh.
1: Good, nice little kick. Oh.
0: Oh, he drops it. That's number 36.
1: That's Pina. Or that's 15, I believe.
0: 15?
1: That's Pina.
0: Oh, wait. Look at that name. Jump in the Cadillac.
1: Cadillac Pina. So it looks like both the Eagles were getting a little chippy out there after that kickoff.
0: Yes, definitely. I mean, hopes are high now, once again.
1: Yes.
0: I mean, we are, as it looks, we're tied. And if the Bakersfield Christian Eagles, not the Golden Eagles, can hold this strong Clovis West team for another 2 minutes and 30 seconds, I mean, only time can tell what the...
1: Ooh. Nice little screenplay there, but nothing doing. Pina with the ball. Nothing.
0: And it is brought down for no gain.
1: Yeah, I mean, just nothing doing. But, yes, Liberty is playing. We do not have a score update, which kind of stinks. But
0: they are playing Oaks Christian.
1: At Oaks Christian.
0: Oh, at Oaks Christian.
1: So that is not Liberty Lights, unless they're JV. I don't know. But
0: we have no idea who's playing at Liberty. But it does appear as if the lights are shining bright on the Patriots field tonight.
1: So handoff up the middle to Major Lee. Oh, makes one miss.
0: Ooh.
1: Nothing doing. Oh, actually, they're going to blow the whistle ball. I don't think he went down. I don't think his knee touched the ground. It was close.

0: Maybe he didn't. The refs thought different, though. So that'll be a gain of about... maybe a gain of nothing. Gain of about a yard.
1: Student section getting a little chirpy, too, as well. With the little chant of, who's your barber?
0: Are we sure that's what they said?
1: Frontier playing... At Northgate. Yeah, so that's why this stadium is so packed. Baker Christian is one of the only powerhouses playing tonight.
2: Big hit!
1: Number six, David Aguirre! Wow!
0: That was six, sorry.
1: David Aguirre.
0: Eagles came out here wanting a hit today.
1: Wow, he was brought in. That was Major Lee.
0: Yeah, you don't see Major Lee getting popped that much.
2: He's normally the one popping people.
0: So, 44 seconds here. Looks like Clovis West will be punting. But don't go anywhere at halftime. We got Romeo. We got Matthew. We got Shree. We got Jake. All doing a halftime show. Or not halftime show. Just a little halftime talk about the game so far. So, don't go anywhere. After that, me and Romeo.
1: We'll be right back.
0: Yes.
1: To get to the conclusion of tonight's game.
0: So good game so far. Not as much of a shootout as I thought it would be.
1: I honestly thought it was going to be a high-scoring game, but it appears as if I was wrong.
0: But it has been an entertaining game.
1: Definitely.
0: I mean, scoreboard only shows 7-7, but it feels a lot more entertaining than that, I'll tell you that much.
1: Definitely.
0: So Major Lee with the boot here coming up.
1: It appears as if they are majorly going to punt it. Got a nice little boot. RJ Sheehy Letty. Okay. Ooh.
0: Oh, nice little return here by RJ. Oh, he's going. Oh, he's still going. He's going. He's still going.
1: Is he going to go all the way? Touchdown, Eagles. That's what you like to see. Touchdown, RJ Sheehy. The transfer from BHS. The score is now 13-7.
0: Wow.
1: What a statement from Bakersfield Christian. Look at this. Oh my goodness, he cannot be brought both. Can you believe it? Wow.
0: You can't speak, Romeo.
1: He took the words out of my mouth on a punt.
0: Wow.
1: You were expecting for the Clovis West to hold them off, not let them score, and receive the ball once again in the second half. But no. Bakersfield Christian getting another touchdown. El Capitan Dominic Icardo with the PAT once again. Colton Michaels as his snapper. Let's see what El Capitan can do. El Capitan.
0: And it's good.
1: Good. The score is now 14-7 with about 4-3-2-1. Oh, they're putting more time on the clock. My apologies. 30 seconds left. On the clock.
0: So, I'll tell you, I was not expecting. Eagles have yet to score a touchdown on offense. Their special teams and defense are the only two times they've gotten touchdowns. Let's see if in the second half they can, put some boards with their regular offense. But Dominic Icardo getting ready to kick this ball off.
1: El Capitan going to kick the ball from the 40-yard line.
0: Man, Romeo, I'm losing my voice already.
1: And it's only been one quarter. I mean, at the beginning of the game, we were kind of quiet. We weren't sure. I'm getting sniffles, too.
0: It was too chilly up here. It's 70 degrees.
1: It is getting pretty chilly here in Bakersfield. We will get you the exact weather for our Fresno listeners. It is 79 degrees here at Bakersfield. And we have the Penn State wideout song.
0: I think of it as the Kansas City Chiefs, though.
1: Oh, yeah.
0: Or
1: El Capitan with the kickoff once again.
0: What a boot. Gonna be a touchback.
1: Touchback. Clovis West.
0: Man, he's got a boot, doesn't he?
1: Reed Jensen getting into a little squabble right there.
0: So, Clovis West, you think they're gonna try and get some pointers and kneel it out to the half? Not kneel it out, but
1: I feel like this.

0: team is gonna try to go for it.
1: Yeah.
0: Well, because might as well. You get the ball back in the second half.
1: Yeah, but also the risk. I mean, you don't want to turn this ball over, but I agree. This team's just too good, I feel like.
0: Honestly, and they have full control over the second half. Clovis West still has three of their timeouts left. Bakersfield Christian has used all of their timeouts.
1: Oh, you are?
0: So Bakersfield Christian is not going to be taking any more timeouts.
1: You are correct. I did not notice that. So you got at least three plays here, give or take. So Clovis West needs to get down pretty – oh, no, they're just trying to take a QB kneel here.
0: Yeah. So we are going to be heading into halftime. I will see you guys in a little bit. See you guys in about 2 minutes.
1: Yeah, I'm going to stay here, you know, finish out this commentary. Don't go anywhere, guys. We got a halftime talk show. But, yeah, it looks like Clovis West just going to kneel it out here, take it into the half. Down by 7. What a game, though, so far. What a game. I don't know about you guys, but I am pumped to see this second half. Ended the first half pretty strong. BCHS scores 2 touchdowns in a matter of 10, or not 10, around 7-ish minutes. And I think I'm going to send it down to the halftime show, or I think we're going to go on commercial for a second. Don't go anywhere. We got a halftime show coming right up.
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3: 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Look what's coming up on the Tuesday TRBS. Well, it's a Tuesday. We'll talk more about the Clancy case with our former federal magistrate, Judge Teresa Golder. And, of course, it's a Tuesday. Howard Marcus joins us as well. Plus, I'll tell you about my 3-day weekend. All that plus me at 3. It's TRBS, News Talk 96.1, AM 1230. 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
4: He gets a sentence a little bit less than his partners. I'm Chris Davis. The sentence is 50 years to life for 23-year-old Brandon Billingsley, the last of 3 people to be sentenced for a killing that happened back on May 31st, 2020, in front of the Central Cali Market, in which 38-year-old Raul Dominguez died. Billingsley was sentenced this week on a charge of murder and being involved in a gang. His 2 partners in crime, Mark Milner and Parrish Stenson, were both found guilty last year and got life sentences. You may have heard about threats to some schools in the Shafter area. Shafter police heard about them too, and they've been looking into it, and they say so far they can find nothing credible and that they do not believe that any schools are in any immediate danger. In a post that the police department made to Facebook, they say they have been looking into it, but they did not go into any detail about any of the threats. You should be aware that since it is Labor Day weekend, that law enforcement will be upping their game as far as looking for drunk and high drivers. One of the agencies that says they will be putting out some extra effort is the Bakersfield Police Department. That starts with a DUI checkpoint and what they call a saturation patrol tonight. They say they will have specially trained officers looking for people who might be drunk or high while driving, and they have not given that location. The Highway Patrol also reminds you that they have what is called their Labor Day holiday enforcement period. That starts this evening at 6 and runs all the way through Monday night at 11:59. Police say they need your help catching a man who was caught on video crawling up under a car in the Home Depot parking lot on Gosford Road 1 week ago and poking a hole in the gas tank to steal gas. That man is described as in his 30s with a slim build. He was wearing a blue baseball hat, white t-shirt, green or gray shorts, and blue athletic shoes. I'm Chris Davis in the KERN newsroom with news every half hour and when it breaks on News Talk 96.1 at AM 1230. KERN.
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0: Test. Welcome back. It is halftime here at Bakersfield Christian High School, where the Eagles are leading 14-7 as they went up just at the end of the half there. Started off a little slow as Clovis West took the lead on a kind of a slant route that was meant to just pick up the first down, but got broken open and into the end zone as Clovis West took a 7-0 early lead. Took the Eagles some time to get their offense clicking and going as they were able to move the ball here and there. But both scores coming not on offense. One on defense was a pick six, which tied the game. And then towards the end of the half, into the second quarter, with about 30 seconds left, Clovis West was set to punt, and BCHS appeared as if they were going to let the ball go, took one or two bounces. Returner picks it up on the bounce and is able to break free, get to the sideline, cut back across the field into some opening, and he ended up scoring a touchdown on the punt return. And the extra point made it 14-7 with about 30 seconds left in the half. And that's where we stand now as we are just waiting another 5 or 6 minutes here till the end of the first half, or end of halftime. We'll get back to action here in the second half of the game. Reminder, Bakersfield College football also on KERN tomorrow. That kickoff is going to be about 1 p.m. We're going to do a 12:45 pregame, and then kickoff will be at about 1 p.m. for the BC Renegades. They're on the road against Allen Hancock. And then next week, we'll start it back up all again as BCHS plays host. We'll have that game for you right here next Friday with kickoff at 7 p.m. That means we'll have a little bit of a pregame just before that, and then the kickoff. And then next Saturday, we'll also carry the BC Renegades football team as they're back home with the 6 p.m. kickoff. And then we start the NFL on Kern Radio. That's right. The Las Vegas Raiders now find a home on Kern Radio. You can hear all their games all season long right here on KERN. Next week, 13th of September, the NFL kicks off with the Raiders at home against the Miami Dolphins. So you'll be able to hear all that action all season long as Kern Radio is your new home for the Las Vegas Raiders. Not only that, but we'll carry some other NFL games opposite of the Raiders, and we'll even mix in some Sunday night games and possibly even a Thanksgiving game in there as well. Again, here halftime at Bakersfield Christian High School, as the Eagles are leading 14-7 against Clovis West in this non-conference game. We'll be back with all of the action coming up after halftime. Your Bakersfield Christian High School broadcast team will take back over as the Eagles are leading 14-7 right here on Kern Radio.
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3: 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The headline they had was, there's one thing we can all agree on, Dolly Parton. That was a magical human being right there. 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
8: Yoko, you understand. 40 seconds left till the El Capitan kicks it off for the Bakersfield Christian. El Capitan is called Dominic Gicardo. My name is Romeo Madrid, and I'm here joined with
9: Grant Gator.
8: And if you're just joining us, we want to thank you guys for joining in with us on a beautiful, not too hot, not too cold, Friday night.
9: Well, pretty cold for Bakersfield.
8: For Bakersfield, it's pretty cold.
9: We're used to, what, 105, 110, or 110?
8: Yeah.
9: So here we go, it's Dominic Gicardo. Kickoff, start the second half. Should be a great one. Had a great ending to the first half. And here we go. Second half is underway right
8: now. El Capitan knuckleballs it, and it appears as if
9: It's number two.
8: Oh, and it is. He is brought down around the 21-yard line.
9: That was Julius Sanders. So it looks like he is back, you know, from his scary injury earlier on.
8: Was it an injury? I think he just
9: got knocked out.
8: But Reed Jansen, my guy. My guy. Known him since freshman year. Great guy. His mom taught me stats.
9: Man, smart boy and stats.
8: Snacks. I love snacks.
9: Anyways, Clovis West with the ball here.
8: 11:53 left on the clock here in the third.
9: On their own 31-yard line, shotgun pass.
8: Howard passing it to Major Lee.
9: Oh, coming.
8: Goes out of bounds, so the clock stops. Oh, yeah, it stops at 11:49.
9: So it should be a great second half here. Opening play was about a gain of 2 or 3 yards. Close West in the hurry up already.
8: Yes. Howard to receive the snap once again. It's going to be... Oh, no.
9: Oh.
8: Oh, could have brought... And he has brought down a good gain of about 3 yards. And or, I'm wrong, 4 yards.
9: Yeah.
8: Be very specific for our radio listeners. Thank you guys for listening in on us. Hopefully you guys are having a very safe drive.
9: And also that'll bring up a third and about 4 here.

0: I mean, this is a huge down. Clovis West needs to get points here. Yes. Needed to set the tone early.
1: Yes, definitely. 11:20 left on the clock. Howard hands it off.
0: Oh, Major Lee up the middle.
1: Major Lee does get the first and long. Yeah. First and more. My apologies.
0: Yeah, and that's probably gain around 8 or 9 there.
1: Yes, definitely.
0: I think that's what Clovis West needs to do more. Just run it up the middle with Major Lee. You know he's a dog. You got to get him the ball.
1: Yes, definitely.
0: Now bring up a first and around 10. Hand off up the middle. Major Lee. Jukes one out to the outside. Breaks the tackle. Spun around and probably gain a 3 or 4 yards. Nothing much there. And that'll bring up a second around, 7 or 8. So Clovis West run heavy so far in this first or second half. Opening drive. Got a little trips left action going on here.
1: My apologies, was placing a food order real quick. Grubhub.
0: Handoff up the Major Lee. Nothing doing again.
1: Ooh, you see a little scramble.
0: Wow. Man. Major Lee has yet to get too hot today. Big Sugar Christian has done a great job of, you know, limiting him.
1: Yes. 10:20 left here on the clock. Eagles up by 7. Score is 14-7 here in the nest on a cool Friday night. Aloha. Student section is aloha.
0: Is hello?
1: Do I do it right, Grant? Do I do it right?
0: You know, you got to get the hips more into the aloha, but yes. Anyway.
1: Oh, it's been a minute since I've been in Hawaii.
0: Anyways.
1: Major Lee's a wide receiver now. I mean, he can do it all. Major Lee. I feel like he's going to pass it. Ooh. Number 15.
0: Pass to Pina.
1: And is brought down shy of the first down. It appears as if it's going to be a 4th and 2. Yeah, 4 and 2.
0: If I'm here, you know, I'm just stacking the box.
1: Take the ball and go for it, in my opinion, if you're Clovis West. I mean, that's what they've been doing all night.
0: I mean, yeah, they have been doing that. But what I was going to say is, if I'm Clovis West, I'm going here. Just get Major Lee in at quarterback. Let him just get a head start. Just ram up the middle.
1: I feel a big play incoming. So if you're looking away, I'd look at your TVs right now.
0: Major Lee up the middle. I don't know if he got it. It's going to be close here. It's going to be close, Romeo. It's going to be close. I don't know if he got it.
1: And he is shy.
0: Oh, my goodness.
1: There you go. Not a big play, but a good play if you're Baker Show Christian.
0: I mean, I would say it's a big play.
1: Stopping them
0: on fourth. The Mr.
1: Fourth and short. Because 2 yards is short for a fourth down. Let's just be honest. In the NFL, no. But in high school, yeah. And if you're a Rams fan like me, I know you're eating good.
0: So Colton Michaels, you know, looking to put some points on the board. This offense has yet to put points on the board. Only got points from a pick six and special teams.
1: Yeah, 2 big plays. I mean, Dennis Perry, transfer. I mean, he's a big guy too. I have him in my Bible class. Big dude, but a very nice dude. He's so cool. Colton Michael. Oh, scrambling, passes it to Orange.
0: Oh, what a catch!
1: Caught, and he does pick up first and more.
0: Wow.
1: That is a big play for the Bakersfield Christian Eagles. Great catch, Owen Jurosik. Put that in your highlights. Committed to Washington. My guy.
0: Wow. What a play by Owen.
1: Which way? That way.
0: Yeah, that will be a first down for the Bakersfield Christian Eagles.
1: Oh, and it appears as if we have a shark out of water in the student section.
0: There's a shark in the student section?
1: There's a shark in the student section.
0: Yeah, Colton Michaels, 2 halfbacks, 1 to the left, 1 to the right. Takes snap.
1: Hands it off to Darion Page. Looks like a gain of about nothing. Hey, let's take a look at that shark inside of the student section.
0: Yeah, let's get a...
1: He's just dancing. He's watching the game. I mean, one wrong move and it's going to be really stinky in there. Look at him. Oh, so much school spirit, Bakersfield Christian. You got to love the student section. Aloha once again.
0: I mean, yeah, this student section is amazing. Always shows out.
1: Yes, definitely. Although they were very quiet in the first quarter, they very much picked it up after 2 big plays by Dennis Perry and RJ Sheehy. Isn't it crazy that both players that I'm talking about right now are transfers?
0: I mean, this Eagles team got a lot of transfers.
1: Definitely. After going to that state championship.

0: championship last year. Darion Page. Ooh!
1: Big hole.
0: Ooh, and he jukes
1: it. Oh, he missed one this.
0: Oh, big play. And that will be first down. Eagles, move those chains.
1: I mean, that's just a great run play by the Eagles there. Just, you know, a little inside zone. Darion Page made one man miss and had a huge yardage there. I mean, no one was near him for at least 10 yards. I mean, that's just amazing play by Darion.
0: Washington State commit Owen Jurasik. Don't forget that name. His big brother, Ben Jurasik, was confirmed to be in the Vikings roster. 53-man roster. Darion Page. Oh, still juking it. Never mind.
1: a great game.
0: I get a little excited, you guys.
1: Yeah, I can tell, Romy. You're pumped up.
0: I'm pumped up.
1: Talking about some sharks up here, talking about some whoop-whoops.
0: Aloha.
1: Talking about some alohas up here.
0: By the way, for all of you guys from Fresno, my voice is not very raspy like this on a good day. I'm just very excited. I'm very happy. It's a great game. I love a close game. I've been telling Grant this. I do not like when teams blow out other teams. I like a short, close game. I love them. I love games like that. Unlike the Super Bowl, where the Seahawks defeated the Patriots by a large. Huh, Grant?
1: Yep. Colton Michaels with the shotgun snap. Darion Page hands it off.
0: Take it up. Oh, over it goes all the way to the 5-yard line.
1: Man, you could see the difference in this O-line. I don't know what Coach Carr said to that O-line in the run.
0: And also, you want to know something I noticed too? Where are the flags at? No flags. Absolutely none. I haven't been annoyed this half by flags. Like the first half. I was super annoyed by those flags, huh, Grant?
1: Yeah, I mean, I was too. But like I was saying, Coach Carr must have amped them linemen up. I mean, so far, Darion Page has not been touched for like the past three run plays for at least 5 yards downfield.
0: Colton Michael leading his offense out to try to make a big play here. 5 yards to make a big statement here at the Nest. Game of the week. Bakersfield Christian versus Clovis West. Hands it off to Darion Page. Takes it up.
1: Touchdown!
0: Eagles! Darion Page with his first touchdown of the night. Bakersfield Christian leads the game 20-7. Wow. That's just a turnaround. Clovis West was beating them in the first quarter. 7-0. Now Bakersfield Christian turned around that momentum, and now they are up by 13 points. My math skills are not too strong. I'm just kidding. Now El Capitan Dominic Ricardo with the PAT. Let's see what he can do with it. Colton Michael is asking Coach Carr for one more player, and he sends out Dennis, my guy. So El Capitan getting ready to kick a PAT. Let's see if the Eagles can extend their lead by one more point. And it is good. Dominic Icardo, El Capitan, you can trust him, you can rely on him, that's your guy. Washington State commit Owen Jurasik looking super excited as ever. I mean, the turnaround, they looked frustrated in the first quarter. They looked like they were mad. They were stomping. They were grumpy. And now they turned that around, and now they are happy and excited.
1: Dominic Icardo here to boot it off after this made PAT.
0: 5:29 left here in the third quarter. Eagles up by 14 points. Thank you, Mr. Sadowski, for teaching me calculus. My addition skills are terrible. Very nice night for some football. And we hear the Kansas City. Oh, whoa, whoa, whoa. El Capitan getting ready to kick the ball off once again. Dominic Icardo, big shoes to fill after Cohen Peters graduated last year. Very Mahomey. El Capitan getting ready to kick it off. And they whistle. They fly.
1: Flag on the Eagles. That will be probably, I don't know what it is on, but one of the runners passed the kicker or passed the line of scrimmage before the ball was kicked. So that'll be bringing it back 5-10 yards. And so Dominic Icardo will be

0: kicking off again. .529 left here in the third quarter. Once again, we want to thank our sponsors, Motor City. 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Cataldo's Pizza, what can you tell me about Cataldo's Pizza, Grant?
1: I mean, it's amazing. Best pizza in Bakersfield. Mamma mia. Is that Acai Bowl? Is that Acai Bowl good, Romeo? Okay. He took his headphones off. Anyways, Dominic Icardo here.
0: El Capitan knuckleballs it once again. And it appears that's your favorite player. What's his name?
1: Pina.
0: Pina.
1: Okay. Hop in a Cadillac.
0: Jump in the Cadillac. Put Pina. Some miles on it. 5:20 left here in the third quarter. Eagles up by 14 points. 21-7. Three timeouts left for both the Eagles and the Golden Eagles.
1: Man, Romeo, I gotta ask. Did you drink some energy drinks before the second half?
0: I'm going to be very honest to our listeners. I am eating an acai bowl right now, and I think that's helping.
1: You think that acai bowl gave you this much energy here?
0: I think so. You know, don't know what the Purcells put in it, but very good.
1: Anyways, Clovis West needing to put points here. They're desperate.
0: Yeah. They are. They expected to come into Bakersfield Christian today and blow them out. I mean, let's be honest, we kind of all expected it. They're ranked 17th in the state versus Bakersfield Christian, ranked 101. Howard with the snap is under pressure by number 4, Richland Gooding, and it is caught by Major Lee.
1: Oh, Major Lee is going to get downfield. He's still on his feet.
0: He kind of pushed him.
1: Whoa. Man, I mean, that's what you got to see. That's what we normally see out of Major Lee. I haven't seen that too much. I mean, he's just so hard to tackle when he gets moving forward. Oh, he's down.
0: Oh no!
1: No,
0: he's up.
1: He's up.
0: That adrenaline gets you.
1: So that'll be a first down, gain around 13-14 for Clovis West. So Clovis West on their own, about 48-yard line here, needing points.
0: Howard to receive the snap once again, hands it off to Major Lee, and he is still on his feet. Picks up a good gain of about 4 yards.
1: I think it was a bit more than four, closer to around five.
0: Oh, closer,
1: or six.
0: Yeah, it was probably about 5 or 6. I stand corrected.
1: But that was a good gain by Major Lee. Great way to set the tone on first down for Clovis West. So going in the hurry up again. You know, honestly, I think Clovis West should start taking the time. Hurry up hasn't worked too much.
0: Howard hands it off to Major Lee, still on his feet. Just shy of about the first down. Gonna bring up about 3rd and 1. Once again, we want to thank all of our watchers, our listeners here in the current area, our current listeners, 96.1, all of the people watching us on Huddle from Bakersfield all the way to Fresno. Thank you guys so much for watching us and dealing with me. Howard hands it off to Major Lee, and he is down. They get the first down.
1: So that'll make it a first down on the Eagles 40-yard line. So Clovis West subbing out Major Lee here, giving a little breather.
0: Yes, Major Lee has been a key player for Clovis West. Let's be honest, he's probably one of their best players. The running back, they rely on him a lot for their rushing plays. Howard to receive the snap once again. Does not have it.
1: He's gotta catch that one.
0: That's very Mahomey.
1: Yeah, I say it looks a little Mahomey once, and I'll never hear the end of
0: it. You will not hear the end of it. Next weekend, Grant will definitely not hear the end of it.
1: But yeah, you gotta catch that one. That ball's in your hands. That's huge. I mean, that would have been probably a first down. Had the ball,
0: probably
1: even more than first down.
0: Yeah, definitely.
1: Just thrown a bit too hard, I guess. But I mean, I don't think that's the quarterback's fault there. So Jamar Howard in the shotgun position takes the snap, looking, drops
0: back. Big pass.
1: Oh, the Cadillac.
0: Oh, it could have been intercepted. Oh, but it's okay.

0: Hey, keep your head up. That stopped a really big play on the Clovis West side. Eagles fly, but which Eagles fly?
1: I'm pretty sure all Eagles fly.
0: All Eagles fly, right? Do chickens fly?
1: Well, is that an eagle? But anyways, flag on the play, and that'll bring Clovis West back 10 yards. It looks like it'll be a holding. So second and about 20-ish, Clovis West is going to need a miracle here.
0: Student section getting very feisty, can I say the least? Major Lee being replaced by number 28, Ethan Morgan. Howard.
1: Nothing.
0: And is he sacked? He is.
1: Oh, he breaks out of it.
0: He's still up. He's going to have to get rid of it here. He's getting chased around by big.
1: Oh, my God.
0: He's intercepted. Whoa.
1: Oh, my goodness. You can't do that.
0: He didn't even want to catch it. He just smacked that ball.
1: You can't do that if you're Jamar Howard. You can't throw it down there.
0: Wow. Oh, and you hear those Eagles.
1: Oh, a downed Eagle.
0: Oh, no. That's number 8, Dennis.
1: The transfer. But back to that previous play. Jamar Howard, you can't do that. You can't force balls like that.
0: Yeah.
1: You know, I know it's hard with pressure in your face, you know. I'm not a quarterback. I'm not out there for a reason.
0: Yeah, that could have been very dangerous. They could have intercepted. That ball was going no man's land, basically.
1: I mean, yeah.
0: I mean, he trusted that his guy was out there and threw it and prayed for a miracle.
1: Yeah, sometimes you just – yeah. You know, I'm not a quarterback for a reason. So I can't, you know, discuss the what happened too thoroughly.
0: How am I doing?
1: But that was a very risky play by Jamar Howard. That's all I will say.
0: Yes, definitely.
1: Well, it'll be a 3rd and 20 here.
0: We haven't seen long plays by Clovis West in like 3rd and 4th, huh? We've usually seen shorter ones. It feels like this Bakersfield Christian team is now putting the pressure on Clovis West. I mean, like, hey, you guys are in our stadium, man.
1: I mean, yeah. We haven't seen anybody put this much of a fight against Clovis West. I don't even believe Clovis West has been trailing in a game coming into this.
0: Yeah,
1: game.
0: Just a heads up for you guys. Their last matchup against, don't want to get it wrong, I'm gonna check, La Costa Canyon, they beat them 44-28 week 2. Week 1, they played Bishop Montague 48-14. Just a little heads up, did my research against La Costa Canyon. They went into halftime 21-21. They were tying the game. They were not trailing. They were tied, so they can stand up to adversity and push to win a game. And we can't really know how La Costa Canyon plays. We don't know what type of matchmake they are compared to Bakersfield Christian. But all I can say is Clovis West has not been trailing this far in the season so far. So it's looking pretty dangerous to be on the Clovis West side. And if you're Bakersfield Christian, your morale is at an all-time high. I mean, you're at home. You have your family watching you, your friends. And you're beating the 17th best school in the state.
1: Jamar Howard. Oh, he's launching it downfield.
0: And oh, it's nothing, nothing too much on it, but which brings up 4th and 20.
1: Wow. Fourth and 20, sending out the punt. This is not good for Clovis West. They were the favorites coming into this, to say the least.
0: I know.
1: Ranked 17th in California.
0: Yeah, for this game of the week, people did have Clovis West blowing out Bakersfield Christian.
1: You know, let's be real, Romeo.
0: I'm not gonna lie when I say that even I had my doubts. But I love Bakersfield Christian. I love all my friends that are on the football team.
1: Whoa!
0: That's a penalty. That is bad.
1: You can't hit him without the ball. That's a free 15, 10 yards.
0: Yeah, let's look at that replay. Yeah, so Major Lee punts it down. And he doesn't even catch it. Doesn't give the fair catch sign either.

0: Yeah, you can't do that.
1: I mean, if you're on the Clovis West side, you're getting frustrated. I mean, people at your school probably hyping it up like, oh, you guys are going to go blow them out. So if you're on the Clovis West side, you're getting frustrated. Let's just be honest. But you just got to take a chill pill. If you're Clovis West, relax a little bit, take your time, and, you know, try to make that comeback. Because honestly, a 21-7 trail, it's not that bad.
2: What? Sorry.
1: Trailing.
2: Yeah, 21-7.
1: Yeah,
2: I was just about to say that right after you're done. And there's still a quarter left. There's more than a quarter left. You got you got 2:34 left in this. Man. Oh, they're redoing the punt. Oh, they're redoing the punt here. I'm trying to. I don't know why exactly, but all I know is that they're redoing it.
1: Major Lee with the punt once again. Boots it up. RJ gives the fair catch sign. Number 52, Fozzie, my guy. Senior, transfer from Garces. He's huge, but such a lovely guy. We love Fozzie here at Bakersfield Christian. I think he's almost everyone's friend here at Bakersfield Christian. I mean, he was here for about 1 week, and he was already dabbing me up like we've known each other forever. We love Fozzie.
2: He's such a lovable guy.
1: Definitely, yeah.
2: But Colts and Michael's looking to, you know, not ice this game, but, you know, make it look a little bit harder for Clovis.
1: Yes.
2: Clovis West to come back.
1: If you're Bakersfield Christian, you put your foot on that gas pedal and put more pressure on Clovis West. I mean, let's be honest with it. The whole city is going to be watching this game. Even after the game, they're going to be like, hey, how did Bakersfield Christian handle Clovis West? Did they lose? Did they win? And as of right now, oh, here we go. Colton Michael passing it to David Aguirre. Still on his feet.
2: One.
1: And it does look like a gain of about 5 or 6 yards. David Aguirre, number 6. Two minutes and 6 seconds left here in the third quarter. Three timeouts remaining for both the Eagles and the Golden Eagles. Yeah. I mean, there was a lot of hype coming into this game this week, huh?
2: Mm-hmm.
1: You could just hear people talking about it in the halls in class. Everyone's like, "Hey, we're playing Clovis West. Aren't all the Clovis West teams super good?" Colton Michael leading his offense with another snap, and it is gonna be a PI. He did drag him a little bit. Let's look at a replay on that.
2: Yeah, you know.
1: So Colton Michaels looks like he's going to hand it off to Darion Page. Darion Page gives the ball
2: back. Oh, flea flicker.
1: Yeah, and then he passes it down. Yeah, you could just see that he drags him a little bit.
2: Yeah, just a little bit. You know, but I feel like that ball is an uncatchable ball, but not my doing. I'm not a referee here, so.
1: Clovis West players seem to be frustrated now. 1 minute and 25 seconds left here in the third quarter. Eagles up by 14 points. The score is 21-7. Eagles and the Golden Eagles both have three timeouts remaining. We want to thank everyone watching and listening to us. If you're from the Bakersfield Christian side or the Clovis West side, we want to thank you guys for tuning in and listening to us. Colton Michael with the snap, hands it off to Darion Page.
2: Oh, drops
1: the ball! But catches it, or recovers it once again. That could have been bad.
2: That was probably like half a yard, or probably maybe just a foot from being wrong. I mean,
1: yeah.
2: Clovis West almost recovered that fumble. But, I mean, luckily for Darion Page, that fumble just bounced right back into his stomach.
1: I mean, if you're Darion Page, I think your heart drops a little bit right there.
2: Yeah, I mean, my heart dropped up here.
1: Yeah, I got a little nervous. Whoa, look at that pass. Seconds left here on the clock, here at the Nest. Colton Michael passing it to Washington State commit. Owen Urosic gets the first down and more. They are going to move those chains to the Bakersfield Christian's 45-yard line. First down, Bakersfield Christian.

0: I mean, honestly, I would love to see that more out of the Eagles. I mean, just like
1: put some pressure on them, you know?
0: Well, Colton Michael, you know, I would love to see Colton Michael roll out to the right and just, you know, check back down to Ben, or not Ben, Owen Jurasik. And I mean, that play's worked. I don't think I've seen that play not work all year. I mean, granted, it's only been two games, but still, I don't think I've seen it not work. And so, and that will be the end of the quarter here. Eagles are up 21-7, or Victor Christian
1: is up.
0: They're up
1: by 14. They're up by 14, and the score is 21-7. Was that a timeout?
0: That was the end of the quarter.
1: Oh, wow. This game is flying by fast, isn't it?
0: Yeah, I mean, it really is. So, while we have some time, say special thanks to our sponsors, Cataldo's Pizza, best pizza in Bakersfield, in my opinion.
1: And then, you could go over to Motor City, GMC, buy your car, fix your car, and then you drive that car from Motor City, that same day, drive it to Stockdale Allen, and buy yourself a Cataldo's Pizzeria. One slice, a whole slice, a small pizza, a big pizza, wings, pasta, they got everything. I mean, one of my personal favorite restaurants here at Bakersfield. And thank you to both for keeping us on the air.
0: So, looks like we're going to resume play any second here. Eagles on their own 45-yard line with a 1st and 10, up by 14.
1: Colton Michael leading his offense out to try to make a statement here in the fourth quarter. Can they pull the upset? Can they pull the David versus Goliath story? Colton Michael to pass the ball all the way to RJ Sheehy. Barely goes through the hands of RJ Sheehy.
0: Man, just foot outside of his hand. You know, that's something we saw 2 weeks ago. Colton Michael missed RJ Sheehy on a few, you know, post routes, streak routes. I think that, you know, I don't know what it is. Maybe that connection's just not there. But I guarantee you by the end of this year, they will be hitting that like it's butter.
1: 11:53 left here in the fourth quarter in the Nest in Bakersfield, California.
0: It's going to look like how Drake May's going to be passing to A.J. Brown this year.
1: Let's see how they do in the Super Bowl this year. 78 degrees here in Bakersfield, California. I'm a Rams fan. Go yeah. Seahawks. Colton Michael receives a snap, hands it off to Darion Page, runs it up the middle, jukes one guy, and is brought down for a gain of about 4 yards.
0: You know, decent little gain there. Nothing too big, but 4 yards. That's kind of what you want on a 2nd and 10. I mean, just get it close to the 6.
1: I'd say a little Mahomey.
0: Yeah.
1: Whole broadcasting team is looking at me right now like I just said something terrible.
0: Yeah, you know.
1: Actually, let's give a shout out to our broadcasting team. Thank you to Phoenix Gurrell for being on the YOLO. Thank you to Party, a.k.a. Matthew, for keeping our
0: Party
1: stats up here. Thank you to Shree
0: for
1: being
0: this
1: emotional support. Oh, we'll be right back. Thank you to Bob Hudson for keeping us on the air. Thank you.
0: Colton Michael
1: with the snap under pressure.
0: Passes to nothing.
1: Oh, there's nothing on that.
0: So anyways, back. Shree is not just emotional support. He does pregame, filling in for Jordan.
1: 10 minutes and 58 seconds left on the clock. It brings up about 4th and 6.
0: And then also to continue the thank yous, Jake Hudson down there at the table does our pregame, postgame, halftime. And the person right next to me, Micah Bone, our cameraman.
1: You got to give props to the cameraman. I mean, he's been standing there moving that camera around, capturing the images of tonight's game for you all.
0: Yep. Oh, I thought the Eagles were going for it. No. Owen Jurasik here to punt it.
1: We want to give a thank you to JR Flores at Kern Radio for keeping us on the air and putting us on the air. We thank you super much.
0: Oh, my goodness. Another good punt by the Eagles. I don't think the Eagles have had a punt that did not pin Clovis West inside the 10 so far today. Oh, Jurasik. I mean, he's going D1 to be a tight end. Put him D1 at punter.
1: Can he follow his brother's steps and make it to the NFL? We'll see. Speaking of Bakersfield Christian, I mean, it's our second football game with that big, beautiful screen that was donated to us. I mean, that screen.

0: Does help a lot, huh? I've been using that to track where we are, and it's a really good screen.
1: It is. Picture's great.
0: Yeah, it looks crisp.
1: Crispy.
0: Keep it crispy.
1: Yep. Okay, here we go. Clovis West getting led out here by Jamar Howard. Need points. This is you cannot. I know I said this last try, but you
0: You
1: really
0: can't.
1: can't.
0: You
1: You
0: can't give up.
1: cannot.
0: You can't
1: time.
0: give up any
1: Hand
0: points, and
1: off.
0: you gotta score.
1: Hand off all the
0: Is that
1: man.
0: Major Lee?
1: Major Lee. He's running.
0: You need a couple guys to bring him down.
1: Kind of reminds me of Derrick Henry, you know?
0: Wow.
1: I mean, he's just so hard to tackle and just so strong. And I'm kind of glazing here, but he's just so strong and he's just so hard to tackle. Oh, here we go. Jamal Howard back in the pocket,
0: Under
1: rolling out.
0: pressure. Passes it to number 15.
1: The Cadillac.
0: Jump in that Cadillac as he
1: Oh,
0: brings it
1: he
0: down.
1: misses one.
0: Oh, he missed one. But that is a first down. Clovis West is going to move those chains.
1: Pretty big gain there. Gain around 18, too.
0: Definitely.
1: Mr. Cadillac came up clutch in that one. So Clovis West going a little hurry up here.
0: Howard to receive the ball. Let's see what he does with it. Hands it off.
1: Oh,
0: Really hard to bring him down, huh?
1: yeah,
0: Major Lee.
1: gain around three or four there.
0: And you know what? Speaking of Lee, it does bring back some ghosts of Arnez Lee. I mean, every time I see him make a play, I think of Arnez last year.
1: Hold up. And Jamal Howard snaps the
0: Jamal
1: ball.
0: Howard snaps the ball. Looks like
1: Looking.
0: he's gonna pass it.
1: Peanut Cots! Man, Pina's coming up clutch this drive.
0: That Cadillac is making big plays.
1: Another 8 yard reception there. If you had him in PPR, he'd be doing pretty good today. Jamar Howard in the hurry up. Hand off to Major Lee again.
0: And
1: Nothing
0: it's brought
1: doing!
0: down. It looks like a gain of about 1 yard.
1: Cannon Machado with the tackle there for the Eagles. And so, Jamar Howard, shotgun formation, spread offense here. No one in the backfield besides him.
0: Yeah, it's either going to be a QB scramble or they're going to pass this ball. Second and nine. Howard going to scramble a little bit, looking for his options under pressure. Oh, and he's. Oh, what a play! Oh, my goodness! The ref in the way! Ref move!
1: Jamar Howard, what a play! Just flipped it to Pina!
0: Ref really wanted to see that up close, huh? Let's get a replay on that.
1: Wow, what a play! I don't. Oh my gosh, shakes out on one. Gets dragged down, flips it to
0: Oh
1: Pina!
0: my. And look at the
1: Whoa!
0: play by that referee! Oh, what an assist! Oh,
1: I mean.
0: We love referees.
1: And. I mean, we've said it all night, but that one did look a little Mahomey.
0: That looked a little Mahomey.
1: Anyways, Jamar Howard.
0: 8:07 left here in the fourth quarter here at the Nest. The Eagles up by 14 points. The score is 21-7. Major Lee.
1: Nothing doing. You know, honestly, if I'm Clovis West, I'm like, I'm ditching this run game. Has not worked.
0: No,
1: all second half. You know, stick to passing it to Pina. Pina's getting open. Get him the ball. He's hot right now. Just got to keep feeding him. Oh, fourth and four here. Didn't realize it was fourth down here.
0: If you're Clovis West, are you going for it?
1: Oh, you got to.
0: 100%. You got 7 minutes and 33 seconds left on the clock. Three timeouts remaining for both Eagle sides. I mean, you got to go for it.
1: And looks like they will be passing here. Oh, they got nobody. They got
0: Major
1: nobody
0: Lee.
1: On Major Lee.
0: And they stop him. And that will be. Oh, flag on the play.
1: Oh, my.
0: Flag.
1: I think that's going to be. Oh, Major Lee is down, slow to get up. Oh, he's down. Hopefully, it's nothing major.
0: That was good. That was good. I give it to Grant.
1: What?
0: Hope that Major Lee did not suffer anything major.
1: I wasn't trying to do that, but.
0: But it works.
1: But anyways, you know, that's just a great play of the offense. He's good. He's able to walk.
0: It wasn't anything major for Major Lee.
1: But yeah, you know, that's always great to see. Never want to see somebody hurt, especially early on in the football season. That's great.

0: He's getting up. So flags on BCHS. I think it was probably unnecessary rough it, or rough it. Oh my goodness, I can't speak.
1: One more
0: Unnecessary
1: time.
0: roughness on Eagles, BCHS.
1: You got it.
0: But you know, Major Lee just was not covered on that play. I don't know if you guys saw that at home. Nobody was on him. I think, you know, I think that's just a little busted coverage by BCHS. So that'll bring up a first and 10 on the Eagles 30-yard line.
1: It is a cold
0: 7:14 remaining.
1: It is a cold and chilly night here in Bakersfield with a very cold temperature of 78 degrees. Very cold for us Bakersfieldians, or how do you say it? Bakersfordians. I don't know how you say it. Kernians. I don't know how to say it. My apologies. Howard with the snap and is brought down, gain of about 4 yards.
0: Yeah, handoff there to Ethan Morgan, the backup running back. And
1: a golden eagle on the floor.
0: He's all good.
1: And he's up. Nothing major.
0: Oh, he's going to hobble off. That's not what you want to see. I mean, you can only hope that's a cramp, honestly.
1: Yeah, get some mustard on that. You got it.
0: Yeah, man. That,
1: not medical advice, but mustard always does seem to work.
0: I mean, that's... You just hate to see injuries.
1: I hate injuries.
0: It's the worst thing about sports.
1: Yeah.
0: The injuries. You can only try to prevent them so much, but they're bound to happen eventually.
1: Definitely.
0: But anyways, Jamar Howard here.
1: Oh, you got him. No. Oh! Intercepted! By number 14, Reed Jensen.
0: Oh, follow.
1: Number 14, Reed Jensen, senior. That's who you, that's what you want for the Bakersfield Christian Eagles. Intercepted. That might, hey, whoa. Can't get too ahead of ourselves. 6 minutes and 7 seconds. 6-7 left here in the clock. In the fourth quarter. Reed Jensen. Did Reed Jensen just call ball game? I don't want to get too ahead of myself, but that might just be it. No, I can't get too ahead of myself. There's 6 timeouts left here in the game. This 6-minute game could honestly turn out to be 2 hours long. Let's be real. But wow, Reed Jensen. Wow, what a play.
0: I mean, what a play by the senior. Delivered the big hit earlier, coming up with a pick now.
1: Colton Michael hands it off to Darion Page.
0: Nothing. Oh, still up.
1: He's still up. Wow. So it looks like he's going to be just shy of the first down, if not first down. It appears as if it was a first down. They're going to move those chains. .543 left here on the clock. Eagles up by 14 with 5 minutes and 37 seconds left here in the fourth quarter. Whoa, look at that girl. She's doing backflips. Wow.
0: Anyway.
1: Colton Michael with the snap. Hands it off to Darion Page.
0: Nothing doing.
1: Nothing to it. It looks like a gain of about 1 yard. Brings up seventh. You can't even go that high. Brings up second and 9.
0: Man, Romeo, you gotta calm it down over there. You're all over the place. Seventh down?
1: I gotta chill out. Give me my seat. I need to sit down.
0: Here, you.
1: Oh, I've been standing for like three quarters.
0: Anyways, that'll bring up a second and about 9 or 10. Probably closer to 9. But wow.
1: Wow, I'm losing my voice, Bob. Yes.
0: Romeo's losing his voice. Anyways, Colton Michael's in the shotgun here. 2 running backs, 1 to the right, 1 to the left.
1: Colton Michael receives the snap, does not hand it off. Passes it to Washington State commit. Oh, and you're all sick. Gets brought down. Looks shy of about the first down. It appears to be first down Eagles at the Clovis West 22 yard line. looked at the Dodgers score.

0: Right now, for all of our
1: 5-0.
0: Californians, the Dodgers are up 5-0. The Dodgers haven't had a great season.
2: They really haven't.
0: They really haven't, but they're up 5-0 against the Washington. Yeah.
2: I wonder if my GOAT pitched today.
0: Who's your GOAT?
2: Alexander Vesia.
0: Wow.
2: The only real ones know the GOAT, Alex Vesia.
0: Okay, time to get back. Okay, Colton Michael to receive the snap once again. With two running backs to his side. Hands it off to Darion Page. Whoa! Whoa, that is not Darion Page. Who is that?
2: Might be Richland.
0: 21.
2: Oh, Richland. Or that's not Richland, sorry.
0: Yeah. 21 on the Eagles.
2: That is Raymond Hernandez.
0: Raymond Hernandez, a junior. A junior making a big play like that. His big brother, Robert Hernandez, graduated last year. Number one. Quite literally, that was his jersey number. 3 minutes and 6 seconds left here on the clock. Eagles up by 14.
2: You know,
0: I mean, you could chew at the clock.
2: Yeah, I would chew if I'm them.
0: Yeah, just chew at the clock. Wait until the last second.
2: Take your three after that. So second and about 6 here.
0: Looks like Eagle fans are calling it a night, and they're trying to get home. Beat the traffic. Colton Michael receives a snap. Hands it off to Darion Page. Jukes one person. Still on his feet. Flag on the play.
2: Probably holding.
0: Probably.
2: But, you know, you see here, if I'm Glovis West, I'm declining this penalty. You know, it's third down. You gotta make something happen. You can't just put him back 10 yards and give him a second down. You gotta. Yeah. I mean,
0: yeah.
2: I don't know. Mm-hmm. It looks like they are going to accept it, though.
0: So. 2 minutes and 30 seconds left here in the fourth quarter. And Clovis East.
2: West.
0: I'm on a roll tonight. Clovis West looking for a miracle. And it appears, I don't want to get too ahead of myself, but did Bakersfield Christian just accomplish the impossible by beating the 17th ranked team in the state? Bakersfield Christian is ranked 101. So this is an upset in my books.
2: I mean, yeah, it clearly is an upset. I mean, this is 17th. I mean, like you said, 17th and 101. But yeah, this is a huge upset.
0: Colton Michael to receive the snap once again. 2 minutes left on the clock. There is no 2 minute warning in high school. Darion Page going up the middle. Oh! Touchdown! Eagles! Now the score is up to 27-7. Darion Page with the second touchdown of the night. The cannon roars one more time here at the Nest. That is an amazing play. That might just do it. That might just call the game. I think that the Eagles have put away the Golden Eagles.
2: Wow.
0: They did manage to pull off the impossible.
2: You know, Darion Page said, you know what? I'm going to just call it right here.
0: I'm going to call it. I'm going to end this game right now. El Capitan, Dominic Aicardo on the PAT. Can he extend the lead by one more point? Dominic Aicardo with his fourth attempt of the night, making three. And now, 4 out of 4 on the night. Now the score is 28-7. Bakersfield Christian up by
2: 21.
0: 21. 21.
2: 21.
0: 21.
2: Can you do something? Sorry. Yeah, 1:47 remaining in the fourth quarter. It's not looking great for Clovis West. You can never call it a ball game till it
0: There's no 2 minute warning in high school, but if there was, I would be pretty worried right now. And no, that is not a cloud for all of our people that are watching on the screen. That is the cannon smoke, which is a signature trademark of Bakersfield Christian, a tradition that we very much adore. The Kansas City theme roars once again from the student section. That shark is dancing. Just a little quick update for all of you watching at home. It looks like
2: Baker's

0: 6 remaining here. I mean, you got to have essentially one play touchdown, kick the onside. Anyways, you know, you got to get the, you know, one or two play touchdown here, kick the onside, recover, you know, then score within 2-3 plays. 1 minute and 36 seconds left here on the clock, 28-7. But I do see 3 timeouts for both teams. Could that mean something?
1: You know, I was saying, if you're Clovis West, you got to score within 2 plays here. In my opinion. Then you got to kick the onside, score within 2 plays, then kick the onside, score within 2 plays.
0: So Howard to receive another snap, hands it off. And I think that both teams have come to an agreement to let this clock ride.
1: No, Clovis West is going to try to make something happen, you know.
0: But they're not calling any timeouts, so very interesting to see what they're going to do about it.
1: They're saving it towards the end. Why are they running it? Got the first, but that's not going to help too much. Yeah, I think they might be, you know, not Hanks.
0: 1 minute left on the clock. And taking a look at the Clovis West buses, they appear to be turning on.
1: And another handoff, nothing doing. So 40 seconds remaining here.
0: 35 now. Nah, they're letting this clock ride.
1: Yeah, they.
0: Clovis West appears to have given up, sadly. A heartbreak. A disappointment.
1: Also, oh, yeah, they're calling it. So also, Eagles win, but don't go anywhere. We got a post-game show coming up for you.
0: And they put Gatorade on Coach Carr for his 100th win in his high school career. That's it. You love to hear it. Coach Carr, 100 wins. What a legacy that he has put for Bakersfield Christian as your Bakersfield Christian Eagles beat the Clovis West Golden Eagles 28-7. We will see you at the post game show. Thank you to all of our current listeners for tuning in and listening to us. We appreciate you guys, and we hope to see you and hope that you listen to us once again. Thank you very much.
1: You know, and I'll be signing off here. Actually, before I do sign off, I mean, just want to congratulate Coach Carr. 100 wins, I mean, you don't see that in a lot of coaches nowadays. But, you know, I mean, couldn't have came at much a better time, you know, against one of the 17th ranked team in California. I mean, huge upset. I mean, quite frankly, nobody saw this coming. You know, no offense, you know. I do go to BCHS, but I will have to admit, I did not see this coming. But, you know, it's the perfect way to get your 100th win. You know, coming off of a rough loss, had your bye week, and bouncing back. Eagles are now going to be 1-1. Bakersfield Christian Eagles will now be 1-1. Clovis West will be 2-1 on the year. You know, shouldn't have to bounce back. Clovis West going to have to keep working at it. But I don't know what the game plan was for the Bakersfield Christian Eagles, but I'll tell you this. It did work. It was amazing. But I'm going to sign off. Don't go anywhere, though. We got a post-game show. We got Romeo, Matthew/Party. We got Jake down there. We got Shree. I'm signing off, Grant Gato. But don't go anywhere. We'll be on the post-game show in just a minute.
2: If you spent more time scrolling your phone than you did talking to your kid, then your priority is scrolling your phone. That's just a fact. But if you are a party who doesn't do anything about the debt, you can't claim it's your priority.
3: No, it's a pose.
2: Yeah, so yeah. Good on Rush Limbaugh when he finally just announced nobody cares about it.
3: And understand, he wasn't saying that nobody should care about it.
2: No.
3: He's just saying that, no, there's no constituency for this. We've gone around the bend. Nobody cares.
2: And again, take today, since we hit $40 trillion, to say some of the things I've said before that I know are downers and not fun. But my favorite analysis of this I've ever heard a year or so ago was Yuval Levin, who's one of the smartest people out there, talking about the most likely thing that's going to happen with this debt, and this is depressing, is not some day where we all wake up and, oh, my God, the sky is falling and this and that. No.

0: what we do, you silly fool. But no voters understand it.
1: Wow. Japanese robots take me now.
0: Chinese, but what?
1: Chinese robots take me now. I'm sorry, I was looking at the television. I just saw a race.
0: Racist.
1: Have you seen the race where they got the robots running and they run faster than Usain Bolt, but one of them runs off the track and straight into a wall?
0: No, but I wish I'd seen it. I think I have seen that. Yeah,
1: it's really good. Anyway, yeah. We've got other stuff all the way. Stay here.
2: The Armstrong and Getty Show. The Armstrong and Getty Show.
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9: The book to read on this topic is called Joseph Anton. I read it a couple of years ago by Salman Rushdie. That's the name he lived under. Not a pseudonym he wrote under because he wanted to have a cool pen name. No, it's the name he hid from murderous Islamic thugs. He had to live under that name for many, many years, away from his kids and wife and all of his friends, for fear of being killed by Islamists because of a book he wrote.
10: Right. Jonathan Rosen wrote a brilliant piece for the Free Press that really made an impression on me. And he talks about the very things Jack mentioned. And he remembers hearing about the fatwa. He had recently dropped out of graduate school. He was a writer himself. And he said it seemed absurd that a best-selling novelist born in India, living in London, famous around the world, might be murdered because the octogenarian ruler of an Islamist theocracy thousands of miles away had called for his head, like the Red Queen shouting off with her heads in Alice in Wonderland. And then he said, and though the Ayatollah died 4 months later, it soon became apparent that Rushdie's novel was no match for a few sentences read over the radio calling on, quote, all valiant Muslims wherever they may be, to kill the author of the Satanic Verses and anyone else who helped bring his blasphemous book into the world. And there's a lot more to this, and I'm going to touch on it as time allows. But the takeaway for me was the calling card, the announcement by the Ayatollah on behalf of fundamentalist Islam is that if you offend us, we will kill you and everyone you work with, wherever you are on earth, till the end of time. Because we have that right.
9: See the bombing last weekend in New York City.
10: Right.
9: The bombing.
10: Right, which goes on. And he makes the point, among others, that Rushdie was persuaded to make a public apology in the early days of his death sentence, his forever global death sentence. And the dying Ayatollah fired back, quote, "Even if Salman Rushdie becomes the most pious man of all time, it is incumbent on every Muslim to employ everything he has, his life and his wealth, to send him to hell." That's fundamentalist Islam, folks. There it is. There it is.
9: Well, and what Rushdie couldn't believe. First of all, he got stabbed, what now, a couple of years ago? He got attacked on a stage by a Muslim lunatic, almost died, lost his eye. And I haven't read Knife, where he describes that whole thing, because it sounds too gruesome for me. But back in the time of the fatwa, Rushdie was so amazed at how many governments, including his own, where he lived in Great Britain, made statements of, we shouldn't be offending Muslims. And that's, you know, we stand on the side of, you know, those who
10: respect.
9: Don't. Yes, exactly. Yes. That sort of thing. Yeah. They didn't take the side of free speech. They took the side of, let's not offend radical Muslims.
10: Wow, I just asked you to, you know, get some of the garbage off your lawn and you're going to murder me now? I don't think the sin was asking, hey, any chance you'll clean that up? But, you know, I haven't come up with much to worth listening to in the past 30 years, I know. But one thing I used to say about Portland is they think they can passive their way out of this. And a lot of the Western world thought, and some still think, although like in Britain and France, they're waking up in a hurry, in Germany and Sweden and other places, they think they can passive their way out of fundamentalist Islam. It's a terrible, terrible mistake. But let me read just a little more of Rosen's piece. The question remains urgent even after the joint American and Israeli strikes on the early morning of Feb 28 to mark a new

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1: 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I still own my firearm. I keep it in a safe because I want to keep my grandson and myself safe.
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9: 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And the news story that I just saw over Stephen Shoulder in there was, well, his wife was instrumental in helping him make that decision. Yeah, I would imagine anybody in the NFL, when their husband retires, is lobbying for them to go back.
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0: It's a serious response, and we have asked the Committee on Caucus Rules to take this up in short order, whatever that means.
1: Whatever. Whatever.
2: We're going to...
0: All right. Well, so the Republicans on record now. Mm-hmm. They're on record to get rid of socialism in all forms. All forms.
1: All
0: not
1: forms.
0: Some forms. All forms.
1: Ownership of companies. Ownership of foreign entities.
0: All forms. We're going to hold you to it.
1: That's right.
0: Why? Because you said it. And you voted on it.
1: That's right.
0: You're against socialism in all forms.
1: And no more socialist security. That ends tomorrow. Sorry, seniors, you're on your own. Get a job.
0: Well, I mean, the thing that you know, the idea, because Democrats use that all the time, that socialism really isn't true.
1: No, it's you pay into it. It's more of a Ponzi scheme. But
0: right, socialism is more moral.
1: Yeah, exactly.
0: I'm just having fun.
1: It's a pyramid scheme. Sorry for you on the bottom, you know.
0: It's not socialism.
1: Like me, who's going to age into it in the year 2032. No joke. That's when I age into it. Daniel, missed it by a month.
0: Well, as long as I get mine, I don't care about you.
1: Why not?
3: With SRN News, I'm Ron Taylor. A Massachusetts judge has declared a mistrial in the murder case against Lindsay Clancy. Jurors could not agree on whether she was criminally responsible when she strangled her three young children 3 years ago. Yesterday's mistrial leaves the case unresolved and allows prosecutors to try Clancy again. She had faced life in prison without parole if convicted of first-degree murder. The job market rebounded last month as employers added a surprising 162,000 jobs. The unemployment stated 4.1%. Revisions added 55,000 jobs to June and July payrolls. The jobs report issued by the Labor Department yesterday could be good news for President Trump just 2 months before midterm elections, in which the health of the economy is weighing on voters' minds. Diesel hitting a record price, soaring to an average of $5.85 a gallon for the first time. This is SRN News.
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9: 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I'm one of them. I'm also a working mom who cares deeply about making sure every child with a disability thrives by getting their

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6: 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Look what's coming up on the Tuesday TRBS. Well, it's a Tuesday. We'll talk more about the Clancy case with our former federal magistrate, Judge Teresa Golder. And, of course, it's a Tuesday. Howard Marcus joins us as well. Plus, I'll tell you about my three-day weekend. All that plus me at 3. It's TRBS, News Talk 96.1, AM 1230. 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

0: With SRN News, I'm Ron Taylor. A federal judge is extending a legal block on President Trump's plan to regulate mail ballots during the midterm elections. The order yesterday from U.S. District Judge Idira Tawani comes after she earlier handed down a temporary restraining order prohibiting the U.S. Postal Service from enforcing the new policy. North Carolina began sending mail ballots out yesterday, and election officials in many states say it's too late to meet the new requirements. The Trump administration filing a notice late yesterday saying it would appeal the ruling. The Trump administration has imposed sanctions on a Turkish financial institution as part of its latest effort to sever critical financial lifelines for the Iranian government. The action yesterday come after Treasury Secretary Scott Bessent launched Operation Economic Outcast, the new administration effort to isolate already heavily sanctioned Iran from remaining trading partners to try to capitulate the U.S. demands. This is SRN News.
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2: 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Yeah, I would imagine anybody in the NFL, when their husband retires, is lobbying for them to go back.
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9: 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The headline they had was, there's one thing we can all agree on, Dolly Parton. That was a magical human being right there. There might be people like trying to pretend.

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2: 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A record green planet seems to be something worth mentioning. Plants apparently missed the memo that carbon dioxide is supposed to be an environmental villain.
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with SRN News. I'm Ron Taylor. A federal judge is extending a legal block on President Trump's plan to regulate mail ballots during the midterm elections. The order yesterday from U.S. District Court Judge Indira Tawani comes

0: She earlier handed down a temporary restraining order prohibiting the post office and service from enforcing the new policy. North Carolina began sending ballots out yesterday, and election officials in many states say it's too late to meet the new requirements. The Trump administration filed a notice late Friday saying it would appeal the ruling. A Massachusetts judge declared a mistrial for the murder case against Lindsay Clancy. Jurors could not agree on whether she criminally is responsible when she strangled her three children 3 years ago. Friday's mistrial leaves the case unresolved and allows prosecutors to try the Clancy case again later on, perhaps in the year. This is SRN News.
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2: 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So for that guy just to chastise him because he didn't vote the way he wanted him is just absolutely wrong.
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4: It's that man again. Look what's coming up on the Tuesday TRBS. Well, it's a Tuesday. We'll talk more about the Clancy case with our former federal magistrate, Judge Teresa Golder. And, of course, it's a Tuesday. Howard Marcus joins us as well. Plus, I'll tell you about my three-day weekend. All that plus me at 3. It's TRBS, News Talk 96.1, AM 1230. 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
6: Cam Newton, he claims that there were players, coaches, and execs that told people that they got the COVID shot, but they really didn't. 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
2: 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The headline they had was, there's one thing we can all agree on, Dolly Parton. 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
1: And he is Eric Crawley, and I'm Gary McNamara. Wow, the president said it yesterday. It took 6 months, but he said it. We'll tell you what he said. And thank goodness he said it. Coming up in just a minute. When it comes to supplements, two things matter the most. That supplement has to work.

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2: 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So for that guy just to chastise him because he didn't vote the way he wanted him is just absolutely wrong.
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0: With SRN News, I'm Bob Agnew in Washington. New midterm polling is delivering a surprise for Democrats. Republicans now lead 51-49% of the generic congressional ballot in a new Harvard-Harris poll of likely voters. That's a shift from a four-point Democrat advantage that was seen back in March. The survey also finds Republican voters more motivated to turn out. The New York City Police Department is adding extra security around synagogues as of the Friday 9/11 start of Rosh Hashanah and the Jewish New Year starts at sundown. In light of recent anti-Semitic attacks in New York City, the police department will be beefing up security all around synagogues on Friday, September 11th. That is the Jewish New Year getting underway at that time. America's job market showing renewed strength last month. Employers added 162,000 jobs, a robust number that beat most economists' expectations. The unemployment rate remained at a fairly low 4.1%. This is SRN News.
1: Maxwell in the morning. 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
4: 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And the news story that I just saw over Stephen Schulter in there was, well, his wife was instrumental in helping him make that decision. 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
1: The Trump administration is escalating its campaign against DEI policies in higher education.
2: The Trump administration is proposing a rule that would strip private schools and colleges of their tax-exempt status if they provide targeted help to students based on race. Trump officials have used civil rights-era laws to weed out diversity, equity, and inclusion policies, saying they discriminate against white and Asian American students. Scores of universities have shut down or rebranded their DEI offices and ended scholarships and clubs designed for minority students.
1: That is correspondent Ben Thomas reporting. America's job market showed renewed strength last month. Employers added a surprisingly strong 162,000 jobs. That's a number that beat most analysts' expectations. Meanwhile, the already fairly low unemployment rate of 4.1% held up for yet another month. You'll find breaking news and analysis at townhall.com. President Trump is marking National Preparedness Month with a call for Americans to take practical steps now before disaster may strike.
3: President Trump says preparedness is America's first line of defense against natural and man-made threats. In a new National Preparedness Month message, the president urges families to know local risks, make emergency plans, keep essential supplies, follow trusted alerts, and protect their homes and property. Mr. Trump says his administration's America First Resilience Strategy emphasizes stronger infrastructure, secure supply chains, and greater state and local readiness so Washington can focus on the biggest national emergencies. Richard Boyd reporting.
1: A long-lost Italian portrait looted by the Nazis has been cleared for return to the heir of a prominent Jewish art dealer. An Argentine court approved that deal, under which the daughter of a fugitive Nazi officials gave up her claim to that painting. More of these stories at townhall.com.
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7: And a beautiful morning to all. The end of the week already. It is the Ag Meter, Nick Papagni, along with Sir Josh McGill. Josh, we're almost to Labor Day. This is one of the best mornings. The weather's perfect.
8: Yeah, it is. I'm loving this like intro to the fall weather, a little respite from the heat. The mornings have been beautiful. The late evenings have been beautiful lately. Driving around with the truck windows down, just soaking it in.
7: Do you think it's a teaser? Are we going to get a heat, one more heat spell coming in?
8: I think so. If there's anything I've seen in the past, it's, you know, just when you think like, oh, fall's finally here, you want to break out your, you know, flannel, and then all of a sudden the heat comes back on.
7: Well, it is going to be Labor Day, so enjoy the three-day weekend. Just appreciate Labor Day, because this is what we do. It's America, Labor Day. For kids, we know it's a day off. That's what you're all about. It's, hey, Mom and Dad, I got a day off from school. That's all a lot of kids care about.
8: Yeah, unfortunately it is, but I think we'll dive a little deeper in on Monday about Labor Day and what it's the importance of it. But, no, you know, appreciate what it's about. It's about celebrating our American workers and the people that work hard every day to keep this country going.
7: And when I think of Labor Day, we're going to have Manuel Cunha.

0: on next week. He's the president of the Nisei Farmers League, and we'll talk about Labor Day because that's his job. The labor, the immigration issues going on in California, getting workers out in the fields. What's the latest? We'll talk with Manuel. So it's always blended in together. And I just hope someday that the Trump administration can figure this immigration issue out so we move on I think he will, because I think when he leaves office, he wants to get everything fixed on his watch.
1: Yeah, I'm hopeful. We really need something. You know, it's been such a pendulum issue every year, or every election cycle and every new administration that comes in. I think we have to find some sort of happy medium, a bipartisan answer where we can come together and have a dependable workforce for agriculture, for our restaurants, for our hotel industry, for all of the industries that rely on immigrant workers. We need that workforce, and we need something that can last and not, you know, going back and forth from a Biden administration letting everyone into the country and then a Trump administration throwing everyone out. Not, you know, and I get that we had to get all the criminals out that came in during Biden's administration, but we need something to be able to keep good legal workers here and know who they are and know what they're about and know that they just want to make money to support their family back home.
0: Well, next week we're also going to have the water master on, Edward Ring, and we talked about this because the H-2A program, we had over 400,000 applications to work, and only 180 were American citizens. Think about that, 400,000 plus, but only 180 people wanted those jobs. This is why we have to work together. American people will not go pick cantaloupes. They just won't. Sorry, if you're listening right now, at farmers, you know, you're shaking your head, honk your horn, you know, because it's just not going to happen.
1: Yeah, maybe 30 years ago that, you know, we had people, you know, American workers wanting agricultural jobs, but now for a lot of those farm laborers, Americans don't want to work it, and the numbers show it. Like you said, I think it was 182 maybe out of 40,000. So that
0: 400,000.
1: Sorry, 400,000. So like, percentage-wise, what is that, a tenth of a percent or less? So it's just not going to happen. You're not going to get American workers doing these jobs. But there are other people that do want to work these jobs. They appreciate the work. Some of them, it's more of a cultural thing. You know, culturally, America has gotten very far from farming, unfortunately. But in these other countries, like Mexico, it's still a very much a part of their culture. And they're, you know, happy to work in the soil and get their hands dirty and make good money that they can't make in their own country and be able to send that back to their families. So we need a reliable infrastructure that can be codified in and stick around no matter who our president is, no matter who the administration is, something that just makes sense and provides us with the workforce we need so that our farmers can keep feeding American families and families across the globe.
0: And I think in the future, Josh, you're going to see that. But I think what we talked to a lot of the farmers, that the older demo that come over here from around the world to want to work here, the younger demo doesn't want to do what mom and dad do. So this is why we're going to get more automation. You might see robots someday actually picking cantaloupes. I think that's coming. As Ryan Jacobson said, you're going to see that quicker than we know. But I just think the younger demo is looking, hey, mom and dad struggling. I'm not going to do that every day. So you're going to see more automation, and they're going to blend into the automation side.
1: Yeah, and I mean, I think the automation side is going to bring about a whole nother, you know, line of jobs that we don't even realize yet. There'll need to be people that can fix these robots or oil their joints or recharge them at the end of the day, you know, check on them. There's going to be jobs that I don't even think we can fathom yet. And those are just kind of some silly examples off the top of my head. But I think as tech and AI and automation, robots evolve, there's going to be a whole new set of jobs that we're not even thinking about yet.
0: Yeah, so true. Now, quick update on processing of the tomato industry in California. Last year, bumper crop. Most tomatoes processed we've had in 20 years. Well, this year is a 20-year low. So I don't know. It could have been the heat, the hot summer, the rain. We don't know what it is, but we're at a winter low. So what happens? Does the price go up? Does your pizza sauce, does your spaghetti sauce, does that all go up? Because if it's at low, you know what happens. The price goes up.
1: Yeah, it'll be interesting to see. I imagine there'll be some hike in price. Fortunately, it's something that is a lot more shelf stable, so maybe there's some oversupply from previous years or product coming in from other countries, you know, further away. But yeah, I would think it will

0: affect markets for sure.
1: Yeah, we've had an average of 252,000 acres grown of tomato processing. This year it's 182,000 acres. So when we come back, we're going to talk with Danny Bernstein, part two of a great interview. You are going to love this. Don't go anywhere. We will be right back. The Ag Meter, Sir Josh.
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1: Welcome back on an end-of-the-week show. It's the Ag Meter, Sir Joss. Let's go to Danny Bernstein, part two of this outstanding interview.
7: We're talking with Danny Bernstein, the CEO and the managing partner of the Reservoir and the Reservoir Farms. Well, when you do run for governor someday, and I'll walk the neighborhood for you, there's no doubt about it. But if you had to fix this labor immigration issue, because I think it's a complete mess, I really believe that the Trump administration is going to do something within the 2.5 years left to figure it out. But if you were in charge, how do we fix this?
8: Gosh, we really do need a rational immigration policy. I mean, this is a country that's built, you know, of immigrants. My mom was first generation. And so there are characteristics of really a rational immigration policy that I think we really hope to see from this administration, where we're bringing great people over who are going to work, who are going to give back, who are going to embrace being American. You know, that's what this country's built on. And I hope that we'll see that in this administration, or the Vance or Rubio administration.
1: Yeah, no question, Danny. And give me that number again. You just said a few seconds ago, because I don't think, Alvin American is ever going to work on a farm and pick cantaloupe. So what was that number again?
8: No, that is it. You're right. That is, Alvin American is not, and that is a complete myth at this point, that domestic workers are interested in farm labor. So I'll give it to you. So there is a requirement that for an H-2A job, that job must be posted to a firm. So I'll read it to you. The primary requirement of any H-2A certification reaffirms that no domestic workers desire the position. However, only 182 positions out of over 415,000 advertised received a domestic applicant in the fiscal year 2025. So 0.04% of the 415,000 advertised positions received a domestic applicant, 182. So the myth of the domestic farm worker, done. It is simply non-existent.
1: Yeah, I'm not a mathologist, Danny, but that is nothing. I mean, that is completely,
8: it needs
1: to be fixed. I always believe in, we have people that want to come over here and work hard, and we need those people, but they got to do it the right way. They're not going to be citizens, but we need them on our team. Then there's the ones who, they want to come over here and live off the government. We can't do it anymore. California's broke. We're bankrupt. We're so far in debt. People are stealing our money. We can't do it anymore. And then there's the criminals. We got to get them out. Those are the three ways I would look at it.
8: Yeah, and I think you're right. We need a rational policy. We need to rethink our social safety net, and really ensure that that folks are they truly unemployed? Are they truly out of market? I mean, these are the characteristics of a rational system, and I hope that we can chip away at these things, because we need to

0: deal as taxpayers, like we're getting something for our dollar. And that deal right now, I think it's a pretty broken deal. How often in the last year have you felt, I am proud to be a taxpayer because my gosh, what a great road this is to drive on, or what a great, overpass this is to drive. It's so rarely. Every once in a while, you might see a new park built and things like that. But I feel like every time I'm seeing a new park built, I'm also seeing a donation campaign for the park. And I'm thinking to myself, I just paid X percent in taxes. How are we not able to build a, how is there also a private donation campaign in California? But this is the norm. So, we need a Doge California. We really need an approach that's going to make it feel like we are on a better deal as California residents, or it's just going to get increasingly difficult to want to continue to stay here.
1: So true. We had the SNAP program, and Brooke Rollins has come out and said that they're stealing. There's pretty much, we have to start over. But the mainstream media might be the most dangerous thing we have in our world because it makes the farming look bad. It makes everything look bad, and they blame on the Trump administration. And I'm tired of that. I want solutions now for California. That's why Becerra might never come on my show because I'm going to hold him to the fire. Don't blame Trump anymore. What are you going to do for California? I don't know if he'll ever come on.
0: Yeah, I mean, I think my first question would be, what is your strategy for water infrastructure? And are we going to continue to have an antiquated water infrastructure system? Can we find economic ways to be able to build water infrastructure? Can we privatize water infrastructure and allow it to be competitively bid? There are some real questions that this next governor is going to have to take on because, to your point, yeah, we are dealing with unsustainable situations. And we are going to continue to lose our ag supply. We're going to continue to lose our calories to Central America, to Mexico, and that becomes really a sort of a race to the bottom. So big questions to answer for the next governor, and yeah, they are inheriting a really challenging environment after 8 years of really a lack of sort of support and infrastructure around that.
1: And I think the young people who, if you're going to advertise, you got to get on TikTok, Instagram, because that's where they're all at. Young people don't know they're in crisis mode right now.
2: Right, they don't, and I don't think some people understand how bad this is, and we do need to, wake up and do something about it quick.
1: The ag meter has to do a better job on my social media to get my younger people listening because they are in the crossroads where they can't move on. They can't afford a apartment or a house. They have to get three or four roommates just to afford the rent. It's just crazy right now, and Danny Bernstein's on his game, and Danny gets it. I love that. He comes from the tech industry, now on the farming industry. So if we can blend that together, it's possible.
2: Yeah, we need all the great minds we can get in agriculture helping to move this forward, helping to change California, make California a place where our kids can want to grow up and want to work and want to grow businesses and start businesses and continue to grow California. We need a change.
1: If the light bulb would go off with the young people to let people know where their food is grown and let them see it for themselves, I think we'll gain a lot more points than just kids just going to the grocery store and picking out whatever they want and not understand where it comes from.
2: Right. We need people to be more connected with agriculture, and realize where their food's coming and the hard work that's going into growing it.
1: Sir Josh, I think with you and I, what we do on this show, I think we're moving dirt. I think we're getting there. I think people are starting to understand we're having more farm days. We're having more people on the farm. Because every time we talk with a farmer said, listen, when we come out here, it opens their eyes. We need to continue to do that. We'll take a break. We'll come back more with Danny Bernstein. This is good. We got some great news coming up with Danny. You're going to love this. We will be right back.
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10: Welcome back. It is the Ag Meter, Nick Papagni, along with Sir Josh. And speaking of processing tomatoes, I got to have a pizza tonight. I think it could be Italian night for me, but let's go back to Danny Bernstein's interview.
11: We're talking with Danny Bernstein, the CEO and the managing partner of the Reservoir and the Reservoir Farms, because I think that's the California way. We had Ricky Bird on, who had a great documentary in Kern County and Taft area where they've taken the oil away, and Taft is going to fizzle away. It'd be like we took water away from Mendota. That town would fizzle up. We've had a lady named Lori French, who the commercial fishing in Morro Bay, gone. 90% of our fish comes from overseas here in California. We've got a beautiful ocean right there, but we can't use it. And farming, I think that's their plan. They do not want it here. And this is why I love this AgNet West show. I love Brooke Rollins and the federal government, because we're pushing farming.
12: Yeah, absolutely. Pushing farming. And our rural communities need farming in order for there to be rural prosperity. And there is no prosperity without rural prosperity. We cannot continue to allow rural regions to be hollowed out of agriculture, hollowed out of manufacturing. It can't just simply be that we have a sort of a Hunger Games economy in California and the United States. It does not work. And that is essentially so much of the policy that we see coming out of urban areas. And I'm from San Francisco. And so we really are in a situation where we need to see a lot more of a rational dialogue, a lot more rational policy, balanced policy that will create and facilitate opportunities for our rural regions. It's 20% of California's population, and it's not getting sort of enough of an opportunity, enough of a shake. And there are some things outside of rural California's control. The LA fires, that ended up in a scenario where tons of aid, flowed to a urban region. That is sort of further headwinds when it comes to being able to rationalize how we approach these opportunities.
11: Danny Bernstein, again, when did the light bulb go off for you? You just said you're from San Francisco. So when did it finally go, you know what? We need food here in California. Let's hear about the Danny Bernstein story. How did you get involved with all this?
12: Good question. I spent close to 20 years in Silicon Valley. And when I was working at places like Google and Microsoft, I saw that there were a ton of tech solutions

0: exact same product. So think about the Zoom calls we all do. Well, you can get on Zoom, you can get on Microsoft Teams, you can get on a Google Meet, you can get on the FaceTime, you can get on all these different things. And I would be constantly working on products like this, either the first one that everyone would try to copy, or something that we were trying to copy someone else. We were working on Google Meet, and then we were trying to copy Zoom. It was one or the other. This is Silicon Valley's behavior. They do it over and over and over again. It's why we have five different ways that we can message mom. And so I started to think when I was there, well, what about the areas that need more tech? Simple question. What are the areas that need more tech? Because if you have all this rush of resources around the same problems, there must be areas that are getting starved of tech, starved of capital. And so I started to study that. And what I began to learn is that an area like agriculture, I love produce, Nick. I have an apple every day, I have a banana every day, I eat salads. I always have. And what I began to learn was that as a result of Silicon Valley not engaging in areas like technology, agriculture, you would have a lack of technology. And that has led to outcomes like losing asparagus, like having to offshore more and more of our fresh produce supply. And so that's it. I began to search for areas where tech was needed more, that I could apply my energy. And ag, like they do, just sort of said, yeah, we're happy to have help.
1: We're talking with Danny Bernstein, the CEO and the managing partner of the Reservoir and the Reservoir Farms, and potentially future governor someday because he's on fire
0: Oh,
1: today.
0: gosh.
1: So I see it, you know, in the commodities world, we see the raisin industry. We've been talking raisins a lot in the last couple weeks, how that industry is shriveling up, but it's going to try to make a comeback. Figs are on their way back. We see canned
0: Yeah,
1: peaches
0: figs are.
1: with Del Monte closing. Well, hello, no one's eating canned peaches anymore. They want fresh. Do you think this new world we live in with these young families, they want more jazzy marketing, more things that they could just get the kids fired up about?
0: Yeah, good question. Some of my ag mentors, do you know the Pauls, JP,
1: Oh,
0: Stephen?
1: I grew up with them and love them. Well, Buller Knights.
0: Okay, there you go. So, gotten to know their family and what they've done with homegrown and sort of rebuilding their acreage. Figs is a great example. That is a beautiful product. Feels like, when you bite into one of those figs, it feels like you picked it off the tree, what, a second ago. So, it's a good question. And, I don't spend as much time there, but I think there are other examples like the Cosmic Crisp out of Washington, which is an extraordinary product. And especially as we start to see breeding and automation coming together more, that is an area of significant opportunity. And we're starting to see more and more of those conversations taking place together because the Bayers of the world are starting to believe that the automation's coming. And so they're starting to make more bets around breeding for automation. And being able to combine that with products like what the Pauls are growing, so then you could have harvest automation with these incredible stone fruit products, it's really the future. I had a chance to talk to the legendary Harold McCarty about this at a Western Growers meeting and kind of just learn from him and how he's thinking about the future of his family and their supply. And that's a really interesting and exciting topic, but yeah, I think you're on it, and there are I think lots of opportunities out there, and that's the amazing thing about growers. People don't understand how entrepreneurial growers are, how every time they walk into a produce aisle, they're thinking, they're scanning, they're processing, they're looking at packaging. So there are many chapters yet to be written for the California grower.
1: Danny's on his game. We'll take a break here with Danny Bernstein, the Ag Meter, and Sir Josh. We will be right back.

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1: Welcome back. It is the Ag Meter, Sir Josh. We appreciate you hanging out with us today. This show is on fire because we're telling you the story, the true story of what's going on in the farming industry. Let's go back to the interview. And I think, really, back in the day, the raisins, to me, there wasn't a lot of competition. Now you go to a grocery store, there's so many commodities in the produce section. You got to be on your game with marketing when the young family comes in now.
2: Yeah, you do. And I think that this next generation coming up, they have that marketing savvy. They grew up on social media. They grew up with YouTube. They understand the influencer thing and what that means. So in some ways, I think we're going to enter a bit of a golden age of produce. I believe that, where a lot of these California products, who doesn't want to buy a California product? So there's a opportunity, I think, around the marketability of California. That's also something you've seen from this administration, which is emphasizing sort of truth of packaging more. And I think that's a favor to the grower. This is also something we see from Sonoma County Wine Growers, which is our partner up in the North Coast, around sort of truth in packaging. So these are things that I think young people care about, but also that the next generation of grower is really well attuned to be able to market to, because I think they're looking for these same things.
1: And Danny Bernstein, we've got to talk about the greatest news with John Deere Tractor. Tell me the latest news.
3: Yeah, so John Deere and Reservoir just signed a $10 million multi-year partnership. And what this is about is basically John Deere turning around some of, their R&D dollars to invest in California ag. They want to support homegrown startups. They want to see companies kind of coming out of California, addressing the real challenges in California. And Reservoir is now one of their big bets.
1: John Deere Tractor is all in California. Team partnering with the most innovative farmer grower we have with Danny Bernstein is fantastic. This is great news. For way to go. I'm very proud of you, Danny.
3: I appreciate it. I got to give a lot of credit to Western growers. Dave Puglia, Walt Duflock, Ben Pallone, Ward Kennedy, really the whole crew. They actually introduced me to the high value crop team at Deere. I would say they vouched for us after getting to know us for a couple of years. And then we started to get to know the Deere team, and they showed up. They showed up in Tulare at the Ag Show. They showed up in Salinas. They showed up and they started to get to know us and get to know the startups. And they said, we want this to exist. And that's basically it. That's what this deal is all about.
1: This is fantastic. The legendary Stuart Wolf is saying, I got to get Dave Puglia on the show, so I'm working on that. You can help me as well. Yeah. I got to get him on. This is great news.
3: Talk about a good talker. No, Dave's amazing, and they've been super supportive. Stuart was the chair of Western Growers as we started to get to know Deere. Stuck his neck out for us as well. This is a total California story. And it's a pretty amazing group over there at Western Growers. They really do look out for innovation. They really lead the industry on that. And they made this match happen and have just backed us every step of the way.
1: With farming and so confusing in California with our politicians, but I see what you're doing. John Deere Tractor, Merced Junior College now, you're going to be out expanding with them. I see in the future farming is still going strong. And I want people to understand that farming is going to be here forever because we have to eat.
3: We have to make that happen. It's just, you and I have talked about this. Imagine a California without farms. Imagine a rural California without farms. The challenge is that it's too easy to imagine if we don't have the tech and if we don't have the right policy. And tech is more controllable. We can control tech easier than we can control policy. And I think that's part of the story as well, is if we invest in tech, California takes a lot of tools off the table. I like to say they take a lot of pieces off the board. And when we're backed by John Deere, when Western Growers shows up in the way they have, when other folks show up the way they have, we can put pieces back on the board.
1: We definitely have to keep tech and farming together. And with the help of you and your partnership, we got to get the tech work.

0: revisiting farming so they can understand how important it is. So when they do go to the grocery store, the tech people up north in California can realize, wow, this is where tomatoes are grown. I had no idea, because a lot of people, right, Danny, if you've never been on a farm, you have no idea.
1: You're absolutely right. You're absolutely right. And that's something that, you know, we care about, John Deere cares about, Western Growers cares about, which is how can we get more Silicon Valley plugged into farming and really thinking about building tech for it. You know, Silicon Valley works a lot with John Deere and others. We want to see how they can really show up and address some of this capital disparity and invest alongside folks like Deere. So you're right. We need tech for farming to work. We need tech for farming to be sustainable. This partnership is just a part of that.
0: I get fired up talking with Danny, Josh, because I think we do have a future in farming. We just got to bring common sense. Everything, problems in California is all man-made. We just got to get back to the common sense zone.
2: Oh, for sure. I think we have a bright future in agriculture. It's, you know, the need for people eating is never going to go away. It's only growing. Our population continues to grow. We have more and more mouths to feed. So farming has a very important part in our future, but we do need to start to wake up and look at all the hurdles that we're placing in front of our farmers and think, hey, if we want them to be able to produce more food, and a lot of times more food on less land, what can we do to make that easier for them? Because if not, we're all going to starve eventually.
0: And I think the problem, too, you just said the future is we have less farmland, but more people. So I'm not a mathologist, like I said before, but it doesn't pencil out. We have to keep our farmland, feed the world. We don't want food coming around the world coming here. We have the greatest place ever, and I think that's what we got to bring back, common sense. And Danny's spot on.
2: No, and we do want to hold on to every acre of farmland we can, but I think it is just a fact that we are losing farmland. We need to slow that process and, you know, hold on to every acre that we can. But farmers are also getting smarter and better at growing more food on less acreage. So there is, you know, hopes there, and there's automation and technology that's going to help to increase that as well. I think it's not, you know, off to believe that we might be able to really increase the amount of food we're growing per acre in the future as we get more technology and get smarter, get, you know, more research on these crops. But we do. We need every acre we can, and we need to embrace that technology and get the hurdles out of the way for these growers so that they can make it happen.
0: And we also have to have the mainstream media get better stories about farming, because I think one bad story about farming and the influencers, the kids, the people go, oh, farming's horrible. Well, why are we doing it? We can't be eating that. But this is the problem. The bad publicity is not good for farming. This is why I love our AgNet West show.
2: No, we should all be supporting farming. Everyone, if you eat, and I imagine everyone listening here today does eat, you know, you need to support farming, because that's where that food is coming from. And that's what people need to realize. It's crazy to me that there's anyone out there that's trying to get rid of farm acreage, that's making it harder for farmers to do their jobs, because I guarantee you that same person eats every day. So you need farmers, you need to support it. We need to, as a nation, just be supportive of agriculture and say, hey, what can we do to grow more food here, to be more self-reliant in our food supply, and to be a farm-rich nation?
0: We'll take a break. We'll come back more with Danny. This is good stuff. Ag Meter Sir Josh, we will be right back.
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6: Welcome back, everyone. Getting you ready for a three-day weekend. It's almost Labor Day. Let's go back to the interview with Danny Bernstein. Danny Bernstein, I love talking with Danny Bernstein, the CEO and the managing partner of the Reservoir and the Reservoir Farms, one of the most innovative guys, people we have in farming. There's no question about it. Well, Mr. AI, I got to ask you, and thanks for hanging out with us today, by the way. The data centers are coming. I don't know anything about them. I just want to keep them off our farmland. Put them downtown Fresno if you have to. I don't care where you put them. Leave them off farmland. What's your thoughts on this? Because everyone's like, what's going to happen?
7: Yeah, it's a good question. I think that if I were coaching the tech companies, the way that they've approached this, I think, has been really, really clumsy. The advice I would give them is this. There's a lot of development happening in rural regions. There's hotels being built, breweries being built. There's a lot of smart development. But if you drop something into a rural region that is listless, that has no taste, that looks like a big white box, nobody's going to want that in their area. And so I think that the obligation on these hyperscalers, the Metas, the Open AIs, the Anthropics, is if they want to build data centers in these communities, think about how they're contributing to these communities. Are they also building community centers? Are they also building other resources? Are they really contributing to these communities over the long term? And you hear about these sorts of initiatives where they're doing it. I just haven't seen one that's really working. I haven't really read those stories. But if I have to pass another logistics warehouse for e-commerce that just doesn't add anything to the rural landscape, doesn't have any idea of maybe what some of the architectural heritage is, that's the kind of stuff that I think I really can't stand for that. But I think it can be done in a smart way that actually creates economic value, that actually creates a sort of energy value, maybe as part of a long-term sort of system around water and water reuse and water cleanup. Let's make these hyperscalers pay for desal. I think there's a lot of opportunity to think about rationalizing some of these topics. I think there's obviously a lot of vitriol and a lot of energy sort of against data centers and against the appearance of data centers in rural regions, but I would say let's take a step back. These companies want to spend big dollars in rural economies. Let's set the terms in a way that is beneficial to long-term rural prosperity. Let's have them invest in water infrastructure. Let's have them invest in schools. Let's have them invest in upskilling programs. Let's set the standard for what that looks like. And I think if we set the bar high, then there's an opportunity for this to be a win-win really for the rural agriculture regions, as well as the folks who want to build, these big boxes in our beautiful sort of rural landscapes. There's opportunity. I think it's largely been squandered so far. And right now, I see a headline that says, "How Data Centers Broke American Politics." Well, are we at the point of no return? I don't think so. I think when there's a will, there's a way. And what I would just say is, can we channel these dollars into beneficial deals for our

0: rural communities? That would be the question.
1: I think we're talking with Danny Bernstein from the Reservoir. I think the big question is, do we want to feed ourselves or don't we? Because that's, it's come down to this, I think. It's the Twilight Zone versus common sense. And I think we've got the greatest land here in California. We either want to do it or not. And that's why when I get off the phone today, I'm calling Steve Hilton. You need to be on Steve Hilton's team if he becomes the next governor, because you are on your game with farming and all the ideas here in California.
0: Yeah, I mean, who knows what happens in this, in the election? I think, you know, we know how the state tends to vote, but I do think that Steve's brought a lot of great ideas into this election, and I hope he stays a really strong voice. And you know, you can very often tell a strategy based on where someone or where a company puts its resources. Something my boss at Google used to tell me. And we are just not putting our energy and our resources towards agriculture on a consistent basis. And now we're paying the price in terms of water infrastructure. So, you know, Steve is out there. He's been approachable on these topics. And I hope that, you know, we see some of that that policy pull through into this next administration.
1: But Danny, it's not attractive. Come on, ag meter, it's not attractive like a high-speed train. It's just water. We don't need to fix water, but we get a cute train going from San Francisco to L.A., and we'll put billions in it. See, this is what happened. If water's not exciting, it's not sexy, but it has to be done.
0: It has to be done, and it has to be done in a way that's rational, and it has to be done in a way that's sustainable, and it's done in pockets of the world that are way more landlocked than we are, and that have had water infrastructure strategies that now go back a couple of generations, and it's not too late. It just needs to be a priority. We really should be the Silicon Valley of water technology and the Silicon Valley of water infrastructure. This should be the number one problem that we're looking at as a state, which is how are we creating sustainable outdoor economies and outdoor ecosystems. It just seems like it's very low on the priority list. And as a result of that, we get, you know, sort of these very, very tough regulations that are putting folks out of business, that are having them fallowing land. And this is, you know, just sort of continues to be the policy of not just the state, but a lot of the, you know, Western United States.
1: Absolutely. He's on his game. And there's no doubt about it that water is not exciting, Josh, but a high-speed train is.
2: Well, and I love what he said about data centers. And I think I would love to do a deeper dive with him on that. But he makes a great point that we need to figure out how to take advantage of that situation and get, you know, if, okay, you want to build a data center, but what's in it for the local community, and things like having them build water resources and water infrastructure. Power infrastructure is the other thing. I think there's a great opportunity here to get energy from these data centers. So I'd love to dive deeper into that with him.
1: Absolutely. And I think we really, really don't know officially what a data center is going to bring to a town, because is it going to be great? We don't know. Is it going to be horrible? We don't know. So that this is what we're going to learn together in this show. We'll take a break. Come back more with Danny Bernstein. I hope you're enjoying this, because we are talking future today with AgNet West, with the Ag Meter, Sir Josh. We will be right back.
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1: Welcome back, everyone. Driving down the freeway last night, Josh, a whole giant truck of toilet paper all over the freeway just fell out of the truck. It's just crazy when you see toilet paper all over this. Now, fresh toilet paper, not used toilet paper. I just want to share that with you.

0: Let's go back to Danny.
1: Danny, I would love to see Steve Hilton bring the farming and the tech world together. You do both. So you understand how important the tech world is with farming. Do you think that can happen?
2: Yeah, I think they love it. You know, Steve's wife, Rachel, ran the comms group at Google and Uber. She's tech royalty herself. So I think there's quite a bit of tech that's behind Steve. If we kind of peel back one layer, I think that a lot of tech is excited about what he has to say. They do not want billionaire taxes. They don't want to be taxed out of the state. They want California to be a good place to work, and they want California to be sort of, you know, less regulated versus more. So, you know, I think Steve has quite a bit of the tech industry behind him, and his wife Rachel is a hugely well-respected executive in Silicon Valley for a very long time.
1: Danny, I would love to see a debate with Steve Hilton and Xavier Becerra, but I don't know if that's going to happen.
2: You know, and that's a huge tragedy, right? Democracy dies in the darkness. Let's get them out on TV. Let's get them debating. That's really good for the state, is to see what people really think, to get them on record. Yeah, that would be a big miss. They're both invited to come to Ruggedize. They're both excited to come to the farm. Certainly, if Steve Hilton wants to make an appearance and wave and kiss babies, he's welcome to come.
1: Danny Bernstein, so you, from a year from now, we talked about a year ago, you have blossomed. What does it look like for Danny for the next maybe 3 years or so? What do you, your mind is always, do you even sleep? I don't even know if you sleep.
2: No, I mean, I got to catch up on your show. So, yeah, a couple years from now, we want to be able to, you know, be on your show and tell people like Stuart or Harold or our friends at Western Growers that we've actually delivered something of value. We want to be able to say, look, this machine came through reservoir and it is working. That's it. That's the only way that we'll be continually be successful. And that we can't just ride the hype train, but we can't just ride the hype high speed rail, right? We actually have to deliver technology that works, and that's it. That is what we'll look at in 3 years. I hope it is in 3 years. I hope it's one. I hope it's two. But also in 3 years, we will be open in multiple locations in California, including the Central Valley, with Cody and with Chris over at Merced College. That'll be a lot of fun. We'll be breaking ground really now. And opening next year.
1: So next time you go to Merced College, I want to meet you over there. There's no doubt. We're talking Danny Bernstein. And also, you mentioned Stuart Wolf, who I've known for so many years now. You would never know he's a giant in the ag industry. He's so down to earth. The family's so down to earth. They're just great people. And this is what I love about Farming World. This is why I want to share stories like Danny and Stuart when I get them on. I just think it's wonderful, and people need to hear the stories.
2: Yeah, you're absolutely right. These folks are hardworking. They are extremely accessible, and they care, as I said, not just about their own family business. They care about the ecosystem. They care. You know, Stuart stood up the Agave Council with a bunch of friends and partners. They don't just think, how is this industry going to benefit me? They're thinking, how can a lot of other people get lifted from it? That's really the way of ag. That's really the business model of ag, is these networks, these intertwined networks, folks who do deals together. Who break bread together. And you're right. And they are extremely approachable, extremely down to earth, and really kind of the salt of the earth of a lot of the state. And you know, they really deserve to have more and more of a voice, just like the farm worker does, just like these communities do, in how we run our state.
1: And Danny, before we let you go, and thanks again for hanging out with us, Dave. They want to be involved with the Reservoir and Danny Bernstein. How do they do it?
2: That's great. You know, we have a newsletter we send out once a week. So that's a great way to keep track of what we're doing. You can, of course, get in touch with us through our website. It is reservoir.co, reservoir.co. That's our website. And please get in touch. Funny story is that, you know, why don't we have reservoir.com? Why are we reservoir.co? Well, if someone wants to buy reservoir.com for 500 grand, then we'd be reservoir.com. But right now we're going to sell for reservoir.co, which we got for free.
1: Absolutely. We have everyone in California listening right now. They're pulling their trucks over. What would you like to tell them heading to the rest of the summer?
2: That's great. I would say that, you know, write in, give us feedback. Thank you for what you're doing in this harvest. Thank you for putting, you know, the food you put in our plates. And thank you for continuing to grow in California when we don't make it easy. And we appreciate you and appreciate all the feedback you've given us as

0: as we built this company, we built this project.
1: And I always ask the toughest question at the end. Danny, can California be great again?
0: Ooh, yes. I think if it links what it does well with tech and what it does well with ag into ag tech, I think the answer is yes.
1: Oh, you get me so fired up every time I talk with Danny Bernstein. Thank you so much. This has been great today. You put on an absolute clinic. So we appreciate you hanging out with us.
0: Appreciate it, Nick. And appreciate you, Nick. Appreciate, you know, your energy and just diving in. And, you know, it's you're part of the fabric, right? And we're part of the tapestry. So thank you. And we really appreciate everything you do.
1: Well, I appreciate you saying that because I want to just share the farming story. So we want to, the mainstream media just gets a bad rap on everything. So that's just why I want to share it so everyone can make up their own mind. Fair and balanced. That's my dream on this show. Danny, thank you so much. Danny Bernstein from The Reservoir, you are a great guy, and we appreciate you hanging out with us today.
0: Absolutely, Nick. Take care, and we'll talk soon.
1: Danny hit so many topics today. I really enjoyed this because this is the future of farming, and I feel good about it. Thank you to Danny Bernstein, all our great interviews. You can go to agnetwest.com. Have a great weekend, everyone. We will be back on Labor Day. We don't take the day off. It's the Ag Meter, Sir Josh. Be back on Monday.
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4: Breaking news this hour at Town Hall. I'm Bob Agnew in Washington. New midterm polling has a surprise for Democrats. Republicans now lead 51-49% on the generic congressional ballot in a new Harvard-Harris poll of likely voters. That's a big shift from a 4-point Democrat advantage back in March. Survey also finds Republican voters more motivated to turn out. Republicans say a recent House vote on Israel and college funding highlights Democrat divisions ahead of the midterms. More on that from correspondent Richard Boyd.
5: The House passed a bill barring federal funding for colleges that join certain commercial boycotts of Israel. Republicans say it protects Jewish students and preserves study opportunities in Israel. Most Democrats opposed the measure, citing First Amendment concerns. GOP leaders say the vote draws a clear contrast with President Trump's support for Israel and efforts to confront campus anti-Semitism. Richard Boyd reporting.
4: The New York City Police Department is adding extra security around synagogues on Friday, September 11th this year, as the start of Rosh Hashanah, the Jewish New Year, will be getting underway. And additional security cameras have been installed around places of worship. Extra patrols will be stationed outdoors and inside. A new problem affecting truckers around the country and also what you and I are paying at the store. Diesel has hit a record price in this country, soaring to an average $5.85 a gallon for the first time ever. Because diesel is used for many freight and delivery networks, higher diesel prices mean higher transportation costs for a long list of everyday goods. Countries across the Middle East racing to move oil around the Strait of Hormuz.
6: Iran's blockade of the Strait of Hormuz is pushing other nations to build pipelines that bypass the waterway. Saudi Arabia is expanding its east-west pipeline. The UAE, Iraq, and others are advancing their own routes. Analysts say more than 13 million barrels a day could soon avoid Hormuz. That would strip Tehran of much of its leverage over global oil flows. Willie Nelson, Washington.
4: More of these stories at Town Hall.
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9: 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Reuters Institute says we're now one of the top news brands in the nation. 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

0: That'll be fine. Good morning to you. Happy Friday. It's the best kind, I suppose. Welcome back. Let's see. Let's get you a traffic report real quick. It's brought to you because when you have movie stars on hold, you got to keep things tight. You know what I mean? Let's see here. It's brought to you, of course, by Steve Holloway Painting. Don't let anybody else paint your house, man. Come on. Whatever that situation at the 58 at the 99, that was basically the only thing we had to, that's it. So just be careful and don't be on your phone while you're driving. Our next guest, I can tell you what, this is the first year I went to the Americana Music Festival at Green Hall, because I was got tricked into being a roadie for Monty Byram, and he was in the studios of KNBT-FM getting interviewed, and I was in the conference room stealing CDs in the promotional CD pile, and it was what Eminem is called Welder, and I had never heard of Elizabeth Cook in my whole life. And we went to see Todd Snyder that night at Lake Bryan, and we listened to that CD the whole way. And I called my friend Bob Mitchell, and I said, have you ever heard of this lady, Elizabeth Cook? And he said, heard of her? I know her. And look at us now. Good morning, Elizabeth Cook.
1: Hi, Scott. How y'all doing?
0: You were, and I know this is still going on, but there was a point right before I went on vacation for about 3 days where you were the coolest human being. You had your movie came out. And your new record came out. That's a lot of cool. That's stacking cool pretty high right there.
1: Yes, it's almost like as if it was by design. yeah, that happened. The record came out in full on the 14th. I think the movie released the 13th. I don't know. It was all kind of just a wash of activity for me. But somewhere in there, it all became available to the greater universe.
0: Well, the universe was better as soon as that happened. But hold on. Let's put that on hold for just 1 second. We'll get back to how badass you are in just a second. I did not mean to talk to you about this today, but it's an opportunity that I can't let go by. As a female in the world of country music, how deep of a crater does the loss of Dolly Parton leave in the world?
1: Oh,

0: I mean, you know, it's huge. It's Elvis, you know.
1: Yeah, that's
0: it's Elvis level. You know, and she lived for 80 years and had a 60 plus year career. You know, I mean, I don't know if I can add anything.
1: No, you can't. No,
0: but said, but it's just, it's massive. And, you know, I just feel like it's a call. These things to me are like a call to arms for, you know, people that care and people that loved her to try and, you know, inject some Dolly in your behavior
1: yeah.
0: as you go throughout your day.
1: Yeah. You know? But as a kid, you know, when you first decide, and you come from a, you know, singing musical family and the like, when you're with your hairbrush in your bedroom pretending to sing into a microphone, you have to be channeling some Dolly Parton when you're a kid. You have to be.
0: Oh, I definitely did. I mean, I even unearthed this week, late one night, just rifling through my archives of mountains of press and just BS, a lot of it. But I found a drawing that I had done when I was little, and it's like, it's crayons, you know?
1: Yeah.
0: But it was me and Dolly Parton on stage, and I took great care and drew a huge audience with yellow shirts and blue pants. And
1: nice.
0: Then, like, me and her on stage, and then wrote across the top of it Dolly Parton and Elizabeth Cook. And so I'm guessing I was, you know, primary or elementary school age when I did that. So apparently my, you know, my awareness was pretty keen about it early on. And I know I definitely played dress up and pretended and looked at her on so many lanes and continue to. But, like, understanding, you know, beyond the persona and the, you know, the boobs and the wigs and the lashes and all that kind of thing, like, that there was a serious, heavy-hitting songwriter in there, as well as musician, as well as vocalist.
1: Yeah.
0: You know, the cred for, you know, the talent and skill level that was present all along.
1: Yeah.
0: You know? She never seemed too frustrated about people not necessarily, you know, grasping on to that part of it, which is also remarkable to me.
1: But just a fundamentally decent person. And you just, that's the thing we don't see anymore.
0: Very much true. And also in how other artists treat each other, particularly females that can kind of play friends, but really are competitive and maneuvering. And never that vibe from her, ever.
1: No.
0: She was genuinely supportive, genuinely cared, genuinely paid attention, made genuine connections and impact with people.
1: Yep.
0: And it's just, you know, amazing confidence that she had in herself and what she brought. I mean, I think she was just a very secure person. Nobody could rattle her, not Barbara Walters, not,
1: yeah,
0: you know, Sylvester Stallone.
1: Yeah.
0: Nobody could rattle her.
1: Not rattleable. Awesome. And by the way, I will say this, because I didn't mean for you to come on and talk about Dolly Parton. It is kind of sad, but you kind of deserve it, because right in the middle of the movie, which, again, I love that movie so much, when you play Going Down to the Well, as soon as that Todd Snyder song, when you're watching the movie, you're like, here's this portrait of this person who's really... you really kind of reveal a lot of this, your personal life and the challenges that come up with that. So you're already feeling kind of vulnerable when you're watching the movie. And then comes the Todd Snyder song, and you're, oh, man. And I'm sure that was done. What, 1 to 10, how weird is it watching that movie when it gets done? Depicting things that actually happened in your life, but with actors playing your people in for real. That's got to be weird, man.
0: Yeah, I mean, 1 to 10, like, I don't know, 20.
1: Mm-hmm.
0: You know, I had to watch it throughout the process and was privileged to get to watch it throughout the process of making it, because I had input on the edit and, of course, laid the music, you know, suggested the music that went where, helped get the clearances for that music. And that was, like, the creative part is just where I stayed. So I watched it throughout, like, the cut, different edits coming together, and then I watched it when we premiered at Telluride. But beyond that, I have not watched it. You know,
1: seriously?
0: My work with it is done. It belongs to other people.

0: want to sit around and navel gaze. I'm already on to my next songs, my next creative ventures. But it's like so wild. I mean,
1: but just traveling around and
0: to have a movie and be the subject of it and get to have creative control in it was just like, wow. Not something I ever thought I would get to do, and just wild that an artist that exists like me got to have something like that.
1: Yeah, but the important thing about an artist like you is there's a bunch more artists like you in the world who can watch that movie and realize that it's not just them, that these challenges are out there, and that this life is hard.
0: Yeah, I hope so. And that was sort of, I think it's just one of my MOs in general in creating anything. It's just so we all feel less alone here on this weird planet. But, you know, and I have gotten a lot of messages that have started coming in just over the last week, some that have stopped me in my tracks from, like, famous people and really, really successful artists that have been like, wow, I really see myself in this. And it just goes to show that, and it's not about, I really didn't want it to be about, oh, I'm complaining and it's hard and I've got this axe to grind and all this stuff. It's like everybody's life's hard. Everybody's life has its challenges, no matter what, no matter what field you're in or anything else. So I just hope that it's a companion, you know, for people to have. And while we're existing together.
1: One of the best things about it, by the way, because this is a true story. I one time saw Merle Haggard on stage in front of a gazillion people, just leveled the place, brought the house down. And then 12 hours later, saw him have a fit because the batteries were dead in his remote control, in his recliner in his house. In Palo Cedro, and I know they did this on purpose. You're out there, you're like in New York City or something, doing shows. You're over in Europe and that, and then it goes right back to you pulling weeds in your garden.
0: Yeah,
1: and it just I know that's important for you because that like keeps you grounded and stuff. But people, I don't think people realize that the dazzling, super fancy part of celebrity or being an artist. How quickly that slams shut and you have to go back to a regular life.
0: Yeah, it's all like a kind of a facade, you know. And there is such a stark juxtaposition. I used to call it like the crash tank after I would get off stage and get sort of put in a room while the crew is scurrying around and dealing with merch and dealing with the promoter and dealing with getting drunk fans out the door.
1: So I'm sorry, by the way, because I know I was one of those drunk fans.
0: Yeah, specifically you, Scott.
1: Yeah.
0: But, you know, so I find myself like literally within a matter of minutes going from being completely engaged and having the attention and command of a large group of people to being completely alone and isolated and just alone with your thoughts rethink things, to go down rabbit holes. Like, it's really takes a lot of kind of like training your mind and coping skills to be able to handle those kinds of ups and downs.
1: Yeah, because you can't, if you let your brain start to think that you that's on stage and all that, everything that goes with it, if you start to think that's your real life, then you're not going to be able to cope with your actual real life. And you just seem to do a really good job of, yeah, this is just the fancy part. I got to get back tomorrow and go back to pulling weeds.
0: Yeah, I mean, pulling weeds for me is a luxury, you know.
1: Well, the next time you come to Bakersfield, have I got a yard for you?
0: Well, I got plenty of my own.
1: I'll bet. And by the way, I know that you had a premiere. One of the places you went when you were when they were taking the movie around the country was in Los Angeles.
0: Yes.
1: And I know that because I did not get an invitation to that, and I found out on the day.
0: Oh.
1: Like EC's in LA, we could go see the movie, and I didn't even know, and it was too late, and I just.
0: Oh no!
1: Oh no! Is right.
0: The systems have failed. I think I have you so starkly planted in Bakersfield, and that nobody in L.A. wants to go anywhere.
1: 100%.
0: They act like across town is very far. You know?
1: Yeah.
0: And they're like, it'll take 45 minutes to get there. I can't possibly do that. Which, hey, you know, to each his own. But so because of that, I don't know why I didn't think to make sure that.
1: Yeah, it's too late now. First,
0: you were harassed to be there.
1: Okay, it's right. Okay, already you have.

0: movie star. You're my favorite country artist, I think, like number one. You have the best hair as near as I can tell in the whole world. The only downside is you didn't tell me you were coming to LA and you were snooty to me on a boat. I told my wife, I said, that's the only person that I've ever said was boat snooty.
1: How was I snooty? You have to explain this.
0: I already did. I explained it before so that I could attack
1: you. Well, I didn't recognize you when I'm looking at a sea of thousands
0: exactly.
1: of people at one time that are all looking at me at the same time.
0: What did I say?
1: Out of context in the middle of an ocean. Like, what do you think my brain is? Like, I'm not a database of humans.
0: I know. And by the way, got the joke immediately, and I told you that at the time, because if you'll recall, I said, do you not realize how important radio people think we are? And so I've just used that as a joke ever since. All right, we got to take a break. Can you hang on for a few minutes?
1: Yep.
0: All the best. Awesome. We'll be right back with one of my favorite people on planet Earth. Go download all her records on Apple or whatever you do while we're during the break. We'll be right back. 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

0: A country cover of a classic rock song. And it's, and by the way, EC, it's my favorite thing on the record. I know there's some deep, heartfelt stuff and some beautiful songs on great television, but it's the perfect cover, and you just killed it, and thank you. There's no traffic to report. If there was, it'd be brought to you by Pentec One Day Garage Floors. Call 325-8520. We got a few minutes left with Elizabeth Cook, who is, let's see, movie star, music star, has her own radio show on satellite radio, which I don't think I'm supposed to acknowledge is even a thing. this, you were a well-rounded human being. It's very impressive that you're able to juggle all that. I'm seriously impressed.
1: Oh, I'm

0: I'm just like interested in too many things at one time. And, you know, jack of all trades, master of none, maybe.
1: But still, this movie, The Easy Kind, it's a very vulnerable piece of work. You open up a big part of your life for everybody to sort of look at, and never mind the weird part of watching professional actors, of having Susie Essman, be your manager or whatever the thing is, or record promoter. That's surreal, but there's not a lot of people that are going to open the door up to their life and let everybody look in like that. I thought it was pretty brave.
0: Well, thanks. Yeah, you know, I mean, I think a big part of it is like how I was raised. It was just like my dad, like we were poor as hell. You know, he was a welder. We had a small business. He was, you know, fresh out of jail starting that business. And you know, we are just poor old white trash, for lack of a better term.
1: Yeah, me, same here, babe.
0: But we had, like, a lot of love and a lot of fun. And, you know, he had a lot of charisma. And we were, you know, especially him, you know, beloved in our community. And a big part of the local economy for the farmers and ranchers there. And I just grew up that, like, we had, like, a shabbier house than my friends at school, but we had no, like, we don't do shame. And we're honest. Like, we're honest. Like, we're not ashamed of anything that's going on. It is what it is. And, you know, like, I was really raised to not do shame. I'm sure that I have some, but yeah, so I just honestly, like, don't even think anything about it. It's sort of like, yeah, this is how this is,
1: and that's the only way you can be
0: about that. And this is this, even my songs, I mean, I feel like, and lyrically and everything else, I mean, every line is deeply, deeply true somehow.
1: That's why it's so great. And she, Elizabeth Cook also, this is weird, one of my if you're not a fan of Margaret Atwood in the way that she writes, and Half Hang Mary is just that poem, which is kind of a song. I love that poem from forever. And you turned it into an excellent song. Oh my God, it's so great.
0: Thank you. Yes, man, I had so much fun writing that song.
1: How would you not? And I kind of, you need to do another one on the back end that focuses more on the just the gnarly dirt eating part of the whole. If you've never heard it, it's about a lady. They thought she was a witch. Of course they did. So they hanged her, but she didn't die. And the people who weren't convinced that she had magical properties before that were convinced of it after.
0: And scared to death of her.
1: That's just what's going on with the tour? I know diesel is expensive and a lot of people are staying in their little pockets geographically. When are you coming back to the West Coast?
0: Well, I'm coming for Howard Lee Strictly Bluegrass Festival. So there's
1: that. I saw that. Yeah, you're doing that same with Steve Earle, right? And Emmy Lou?
0: Yep, I'll be there with Steve Earle, Emmy Lou, Gillian Welch, Dave Rollins, Buddy Miller. So I'll do a set of mine with Buddy's band. I'll be on the Steve Earle tribute. I'll be on Aaron Lee DePassion's tribute to Todd Snyder. I'm just so looking forward to that, because that's just going to be a big old music party with a lot of my friends.
1: Right. Well, just so you know, when you're talking to your people about this, I have a venue here for you, and we don't have Buck Owens Crystal Palace anymore. But we got the Woolworth Building, and I got a stage for you, and I know I will pack that place out. We just got to get you out here.
0: All right, I'm going to work on it. I am starting to look at some selective tour dates. We're just going to be really selective and judicious. I need to play live. Like, it's just like I forget who I am if I don't do that part, and I'm only doing like other parts of it, like, mm-hmm. So it's just really important for my balance creatively. So I'm going to get out there and do it. Plus, you know, I want to see my fans. I want to get together around these songs and around music. So mm-hmm. we're going to do it, and we're just going to be selective, like probably like weekend runs and stuff. But I have no intention of going out and beating the road. So if you see a date and I'm coming somewhere that anybody,
1: oh, I already do.
0: You better come on, because I don't know that I'm going to come to your town per se, but
1: see, here's the thing. I have

0: Marvel, any man that's been married for more than a year knows that we'll see means no. Any time a woman says we're going to look into it, I'm going to see, we're going to, that means it's never going to happen. I don't look. I've said this before. You're a two tank of gas artist. I will burn two tanks of gas to drive to wherever it is that you're playing. If it's Pappy and Harriet's or Hardly Strictly, I'm going.
1: Oh, great. Well, I hope so. I really hope. I hope to see you there. And I just like. I really, really look forward to. To play in.
0: All right, because I haven't been on the cruise in a couple of years now, and I kind of miss that too. But
1: the cruise is an awesome party.
0: Yeah, it's pretty great. It is, and I would never go on a cruise if it wasn't for all of those bands. But
1: neither.
0: Yeah,
1: neither.
0: I don't like anything about the cruise world, but being able to walk out of your cabin and go watch Elizabeth Cook sing, you know, a 5-minute walk away and unlimited soft serve ice cream that's hard to beat.
1: It is. The soft serve ice cream machine is a major, major perk for me, too.
0: Like, yeah. It's number one.
1: Yeah. I hit that thing so hard. I find that on the cruise, the worse I eat, the better I feel.
0: Yeah.
1: So, like, don't even try to eat healthy
0: on a
1: cruise ship. Just, like, go eat all the beige food.
0: Yep.
1: And go to the soft serve ice cream machine for dessert.
0: There you go. EC, okay, I always say this. Come on the show again. Don't wait 2 years before coming back on the show.
1: All right. Well, you holler at me, and of course, we're in touch. So thank you so much for being a fan and spinning the record and music there and talking about the movie and everything.
0: You're the reason I have an Americana show. I'm serious. My Americana show on Sundays is because of Elizabeth Cook. I listen to her records, and I think people need to hear this. I'll do it. All right, EC,
1: it was great
0: talking to you. Keep in touch.
1: All right, thanks, Scott.
0: All right, love the movie's called The Easy Kind. The new record's called Great Television. Go get them both right now. We'll be right back. News Talk 96.1 AM 1230 KERN.
2: With SRN News, I'm Bob Agnew in Washington. New midterm polling offers some good news for Republicans, a bit of a setback for Democrats, at least in this particular survey. Republicans now leading 51-49% on the generic congressional midterm ballot in a Harvard-Harris poll of likely voters. And that is a shift from what had been a 4-point Democrat advantage seen on the same poll back in March. New York City's police department is looking ahead at the possibility of danger when Rosh Hashanah arrives. This year it happens to coincide with Friday, September 11th. And in light of recent anti-Semitic attacks in New York City, the police department will be beefing up security around synagogues and certain other sites. America's job market showed strength in the latest report from the Labor Department. 162,000 jobs were added last month. That beat the sluggish hiring pace seen in recent months and exceeded expectations. This is SRN News.
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Elizabeth Cook found out you can't sing this song at the Grand Ole Opry? By singing it at the Grand Ole Opry and being and she's performed there over 400 times, but she does not do this song there anymore. 8:37 in the morning on the First Loop program. Let's check traffic real quick. It's brought to you by the fine people at King Door Company, and that really is your company with the pride of a lion. Aurora's correct. Nope, we don't have anything since. Nope, that's Caltrans. That's not going to affect anybody. I think we're all in pretty good shape. Just stay off the 99. Okay, don't even see. Steven, if you're teasing me right now, are we shattering the all-time consecutive appearance? We're just destroying the record books now. Five times in a row, a whole week. With our favorite meteorologist, that's actually true.

0: Elena Rusk from Channel 17. Good morning, Elena Rusk.
1: Good morning. Happy Friday.
0: How old is your oldest kid?
1: 10.
0: So the youngest one would come in at about what, 6?
1: 6. Yeah, they're 10, 8, 6.
0: I need to rent your children.
1: Okay.
0: In that way that you like rent goats to eat the grass on your property and whatnot. Did you ever, when you were a kid, would your parents loan you out to other friends of theirs to like pull weeds and do yard work and stuff?
1: No, but we would get hired like when neighbors were going on vacation. We would get like $1 a day to water.
0: 100%. Yep.
1: Stuff like that. Yeah.
0: I would be like mowing somebody's lawn, and then the neighbor would come over to the fence and go, "Hey, how would you like to mow my lawn?" And I've got a lot of chores around the house that a kid could do with a strong back and a sunny disposition could do.
1: The cool thing about my kids is they have the sunniest of dispositions until it's time to do chores, and then suddenly everyone's crying.
0: Yeah. Well, I just, like I said, it's if there's a couple dollars involved. It used to be easy to rent neighborhood children, and now there's kids are all inside with their iPads and their computers and that, and they don't do chores anymore. And I thought, Elena's kids are probably up for it.
1: My kids do chores.
0: Okay,
1: they're super busy because they're in sports and dance and school and 4-H and all the things. So they're super busy, but they work hard for their money, and there are chores that they have to do. Like you have to clean your animal pens, you have to feed your animals. There are extra chores you can do, like wash mommy's car if it gets you money.
0: Right. But, okay, if I hire your kids, what's your skim? What's your take? What are you going to take? What are you, 15%?
1: No, because you're giving me time off, so that's what I get. And then they get, like, $1 an hour. They're pretty cheap.
0: See, here's the problem, though. It's because we all know it comes down to, like, grandpa wages. Kids now, like, my grandson would, like, do some stupid chore or whatnot after I had my shoulder surgery. And he expected, like, $20 minimum to do anything.
1: Well, how old is he, though?
0: 15, 16.
1: See, that's different. Teenagers know their worth, as they should. A six-year-old is, like, a quarter. Stop.
0: That's it. See, if my grandparents, if they were still alive, and they said, we need you to come over and, like, mow the lawn or do whatever the thing is, it would be a quarter.
1: Yeah.
0: And I think the economy has shifted a lot. That's probably, I think I might be shocked. Oh, well. When they get a little bit older, we'll see how it works. It'll work out fine. What's going on with our weather? It sprinkled yesterday.
1: It sprinkled yesterday. It was so exciting.
0: It wasn't.
1: It was so exciting. My car is the dirtiest.
0: Love it. It's what I started off the show with. If it doesn't rain, if it just sprinkles and it hasn't a long time, it gets very dusty. And the last thing you want is 8 water drops to hit your windshield.
1: Yeah.
0: And that's what we got.
1: It's dirty and gross.
0: Not enough to rinse off all the gross, just some.
1: No. Just a little.
0: Yeah. And that's going to be it for the foreseeable future.
1: So what's exciting is this is a push of tropical moisture from Tropical Storm Isel, which is far to our south. It wasn't supposed to be able to get this far north. So it was overachieving and very exciting. That slowly retreats today, and then we're back in the seasonal mid to upper 90s this weekend. Hot, sunny, okay, that's fine, it's August. Early next week, September begins on Tuesday, and we're trying to knock temperatures down. We still have the potential to see 80s next week with another very slight chance of rain, but a lot like yesterday, 80s is still warm, so there's a lot of evaporation going on.
0: All right. Well, since I do still suspect that you control the weather, if it's not going to rain enough to rinse off my whole car, I don't want it to sprinkle at all.
1: I would take any drop I can get. Even my plants were like, oh, thank you.
0: Yeah, I guess. It's better. I suppose it's better than nothing. All right. Well, and first of all, thank you for showing up each day this week. I'm serious. I could wake up with my head sewn to the carpet. I wouldn't be any more surprised than I am right now.
1: Well, sounds good. I won't talk to you till next Tuesday. I'm off on Monday.
0: Of course you are. Wait a minute. When is Labor Day?
1: Labor Day is the following Monday. I'm off that Monday, too, because that's Kate's
0: Well, of course you are. Day. I think I'm off that Monday, too. Let's face it, we've reached a point now when you not showing up is not exactly news. You know what I mean?
1: Yeah, you know I'm out somewhere being crazy, being busy.
0: Do what you got to do. All right, Ken, I appreciate you. A great deal. Have a great weekend. All right, there's your weather. Let's go take a break on that happy note. We'll come back and finish up for the day, and then I can go to the cardiologist. Yeah. We'll be right back. It's First Look program. It's new.

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some son of a gun who's smarter than me, and I know that doesn't narrow it down in the human race. Some years ago, they were having a discussion about if the, when the aliens come to take the planet back over, and we have to send an emissary. We can you can only send one person because you don't want to send like a lot of people because it'll aliens don't want to deal with crowds or whatever. We got to come up with an emissary to represent Earth to this alien race. And a guy said, definitely Dolly Parton. Perfect. He was 100% on to something. And EC is right. She, of course, she came up with that, and I didn't. She was the Lady Elvis. She, that's the, look, if you're a dude, if you're a little kid 30, 40 years ago, and you're dreaming of being a singer, and you're standing in front of the mirror, you know, and you got like a brush for a microphone, and you're pretending, and you're lip syncing along. You're probably picturing Elvis, but it, you know, Mick Jagger or something like that. But if you're a girl, it's got to be Dolly Parton, man. If you're in the world of country, it's got to be. Let's see what's going on in the world of traffic. It's brought to you, of course, by the fine people at King Door Company, which is your company with the pride of a lion. 397-2744. Traffic collision, 501 Park. That's the address of Foothill High School. I know. So somebody said I don't think anybody's hurt or anything. It's nothing to be alarmed about. It's, but is it going to cause a... Is there a football game there tonight? Is this going to cause some excitement ahead of that? And by the way, somebody asked me this, and I do not know how to answer this question. Steven, is my Sunday show back? It is this week? Kinda? I don't know for sure. But we're doing it this weekend. We will see what we will see. And by the way, I don't mind if I have some reason to believe that they're going to pay me now, which no, that was a real thing before. And I've only committed to this like to the end of the year, but we're going to start doing football on Sundays, which is going to preempt the bejesus out of that anyway. My problem with this is pretty simple. I've been here 26 years. You guys can trust me with whatever grift you're running. Whatever the scam is, if I'm keeping you out of trouble in some legal way or some, you can tell me what the scam is. I'll still do it. It's like Ocean's 11, but imagine Ocean's 11, but they didn't tell Bernie Mac what the caper was. He wouldn't have been able to play his part in it. And so, I just wish they would just let me in on whatever the grift is, and I'll play along if there's some money in it for me. It's how the world works. But we'll be back this Sunday, and it's where's four songs that aren't Dolly Parton, because we had to do one ZZ Top song because Frank Beard also passed away since my last show. And then after that, it's going to be, and you think I'm kidding, you're going to hear some Dolly Parton stuff that you have never heard before. And that's why I get the big money right there. It's 8:51 in the morning. And Steven, now you've angered him. See, you moved the donuts, and now he's frightened, and he's confused. And I'll bet you, if you smell, I bet you there's a whiff of urine. Because I'll bet you he peed his pants a little bit. He comes in here and steals the whole box of donuts and scurries off down the hall. And Steven hid the donuts from Burdick, so he doesn't know what to do with himself. All right, it's 8:51 in the morning on the First Lip program. This is kind of important. If there's one thing Bakersfield loves, it's when, first of all, if a famous person, their airplane lands here, we get very excited. But the other thing is, if we get the name of our town used in a national news story, and this one is in the USA Today, which means somebody is staying at a hotel in Sandusky, Ohio, or South Dakota, somewhere. And they're at a hotel, and they open up their hotel door, and there's a copy of the USA Today right there on the floor. I think they still do that. And they're going to flip through it, and they're going to read the name of our town. Here's why. You guys remember recently when it was announced that Valley Plaza had parking spaces up front, but you had to pay

0: you use them. Remember that? Well, first of all, the outfit that runs our mall and owns our mall isn't a local outfit at all. It's people that have malls all over the country, which at the moment seems like a horribly badly flawed business model, but it is what it is. But it's apparently happening. Here's the headline in the USA Today. Shopping malls are charging for prime parking. It's not going well. Shopping malls across the country are roping off parking spaces closest to main entrances and food courts to make a few extra dollars. And apparently, it is being met with some pushback. Most parking spaces at the mall in Wayne, New Jersey, are free of charge, but parking in the preferred section, one of the most coveted 119 spots at the mall, now comes with a price tag. Signs instruct shoppers to scan a QR code or send a text message to a 5-digit number to shell out $245. This is exactly what they're doing here. In fact, if you continue on, similar parking arrangements rolled out at Mall St. Matthews in Louisville, Kentucky, the Valley Plaza Mall in Bakersfield, California, and the Northridge Fashion Center in Los Angeles, and the mall in Columbia in Maryland, which is, they're all operated by GGP, a Chicago-based mall operator that boasts on its website that half of the U.S. population lives within an hour of one of its shopping centers. 23 malls out of more than 35 GGP properties offer preferred parking across the country, according to the spokesman for that outfit. So if you think this is a, and it, by the way, it's exactly the same everywhere. And they also did the 10% of the money that they raised is going to go to some charity or another. So, and it keeps people from getting so pissed. Like, yes, I have to pay $5 to go eat at, Stephen, where do you eat at the mall? You seem like a guy who spends a lot of time at the mall. What's still in there?
1: I like
0: Jolly Roger.
1: Jolly Roger.
0: That's how old I am.
1: Yeah, I remember the Taco Bell.
0: There was a Taco Bell.
1: Is it Taco Bell by Jerry's Dugout?
0: I worked at Jerry's Dugout to raise money for Christmas. And I ate at that Taco Bell.
1: I like the Japanese food, Sarku.
0: Okay, that. You want to go?
1: Really good.
0: So if you want to go and your wife does not want to walk very far, let's say you pay an extra $5, whatever. That means 50 cents goes to, I think our local one is the Cancer Society or whatever the deal is. But this outfit that runs all these malls all across the country did this at all of their properties. So it's they said preferred parking is intended for those who want the convenience to not to look for a spot. They said whether guests are making a quick shopping trip or going to get in and out of parking for restaurant reservation, the program is an amenity for convenience. In other words, the backlash to this is people are pissed. They want to park up front and they don't want to pay to do it. And so they're, I guess, on the social medias and whatnot. And the other thing, Stephen, you're going to flip out when I tell you this. Upcharges, surcharges, supplemental charges, service fees, hidden fees, add-ons, no matter, it goes on and on and on. Jay Reid captured the collective exasperation in a popular video on his YouTube channel, said now they're charging to park at malls and people are losing it. How excited were you when I said Jay Reid?
1: So excited.
0: It's not our Jay Reid. It's different. Turns out there's another one in Chicago. I thought we had the only one. I thought, they actually called somebody in Bakersfield to do an interview? No. They, in fact, did not. So if you're mad about it, at least you know that there's other people that are mad about it. I mostly don't care because I probably don't think I'm ever going to set foot in a mall again. And as long as I live, there's not really anything in there that I need. Plus, I'm a far parker anyway. I'm known for that. Wherever it is that I go, I park as far from the front entrance. That's why you don't see a lot of door dings in my car. Now, my wife's car, which is much newer than my car, has several door dings in it. Guess why? She's a close parker, and that's the price that you pay for that. So, but at any rate, Bakersfield got our name in the USA Today, and I say congratulations to us. And the people that are mad about it are just is it really that outrageous? You're going to the mall anyway. Aren't you going in there to blow money? You spend another $5, you could park up close. That doesn't seem like that much. And by the way, conversely, if you're going into the mall, you're probably going to be walking great distances when you get in there anyway. Why do you need to park up close to go walk 20 miles inside a shopping center? Makes no sense. So finally today, just another reminder. The Kern High School District has announced new stadium security rules after a shooting at an Independence High School football game. So if you're one of those people and you're going, kids, you're going to need your school ID. We didn't have school IDs. I didn't have, like, a card that said I went to Foothill. I don't have any memory of that. Anyways, whatever. You're going to need that. If you can't go without a parent or guardian if you're not a

0: student of the school. Let's see. No masks, no weapons, no backpacks. If you got to take a bag, they want you to take one of those clear ones like people do at the concerts. Look, going to a high school football game is getting ready to be a lot more like a going to a rock concert or whatever the thing might be. There's going to be a lot more security. I mentioned it today. I'll never mention it again because this is new stuff for a lot of people, and I don't know how smoothly it's going to go. Steven, how many games do we have Thursday, high school games? There's one, right?
1: I have no idea.
0: But they're high school football games are on Friday nights, right? Like that TV show, Friday
1: Depends
0: Night.
1: Depends on officiating.
0: I never saw Friday Night Lights. It's got that guy that Burdick has a serious gay crush on. He was apparently in front of the Reacher guy. He was in Friday Night Lights. At any rate, I don't know how smoothly it's going to go at your school. Just show up early or you're going to miss some of the first quarter, and I don't want that for anybody. And just be careful and stay calm. If you end up in line for a little while, don't be a grumbly Gus. Don't be a Karen over it. People are doing their best to get everybody into the game with these new safety protocols, and it's fine. You're going to get in there. It's not going to be a problem. Just try to behave yourself and don't have a hissy fit because you're standing in line for a while. So there you go. And then join us back here Monday morning, bright and early. We got America's Job Center. We got the hot list. Next week's going to be a mess. So there you go. And if anybody
2: Kern
0: was
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4: Breaking news this hour at Town Hall. I'm Bob Agnew in Washington. President Trump will be appearing both nights of the Republicans' midterm convention in Dallas this month.
5: This midterm convention is a reminder to the American people of what is at stake on the ballot in November.
4: That is Zach Kraft, a spokesman for the RNC Dallas GOP 2026 midterm convention. He told the Salem Radio Network this week that the historic convention will showcase the president's accomplishments so far and his priorities.
5: President Trump, since 2016, has fought for hardworking Americans, and that is the intended audience of this midterm convention. He wants you to know that if you are a hardworking American, you know, you are working hard every single day to put food on the table for your family. You just want your kids to be able to grow up in a safe community. He is fighting every single day in Washington for you.
4: Republicans warning Colorado voters about a ballot measure they say could undermine the state's economy.
6: Colorado's low 4.4% flat income tax and taxpayer spending limits help fuel years of growth. But a proposed November ballot measure would nearly double the top rate for high earners and many small business owners. Supporters call it fairness. Critics, including Democratic Governor Jared Polis, warn it could turn Colorado into another high-tax California.
4: That is Richard Boyd reporting. Here's Hess Hutel with a look at the week ahead on Wall Street.
7: Reports on inflation are once again taking center stage for markets this week. The government puts out its latest report on inflation and wholesale prices on Thursday. That's the Producer Price Index, or the PPI. Those are prices that businesses pay for goods they stock their shelves with. On Friday, an even more closely watched report comes out. That's the Consumer Price Index, or CPI, which tracks the prices that households pay. The big question for markets will inflation be hot enough to push the Fed to raise its benchmark interest rate? The Fed winds up its latest policy meeting later this month. Seth Sutel, New York.
4: More on these stories at townhall.com.
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9: They want to know if Tesla's new steering wheel-free taxis comply with safety rules. A day after the company began offering rides in the vehicles, the National Highway Traffic Safety Administration said it was looking into whether Tesla was in full compliance with federal rules in deploying so-called cyber cabs in

0: Austin, Texas, given that the two-seater cars lack steering wheels, mirrors, and brake pedals.
1: That's correspondent Bill Alexander reporting. Elon Musk has sent dozens of his self-driving cyber cabs, lacking features like brake pedals and steering wheels, onto the streets of Austin, Texas. He's confident Americans will take to the new technology, getting over any fears of leaving the driving to someone or something else. In this case, Elon Musk plans to introduce his self-driving cyber cabs to cities all across the country at his first opportunity. You'll find more on these stories at townhall.com. Just about the time you thought you'd heard of everything, along comes this one.
2: When most people see a well-dressed penguin, they say, wow, there goes a well-dressed penguin. Researchers in Chile have designed special vests for penguins to help the critters recover from storm injuries. The snug red vest threaded with copper and zinc help to speed up the healing. Veterinarians are adapting technology for Humboldt penguins, whose population has declined due to threats like fishing nets and plastic pollution. Jason Walker reporting.
1: Some students appear to be embracing a ban on cell phone use in Virginia schools. Students in Virginia spending less time on their phones during the school day. That's thanks to an executive order signed back in 2024 by former Governor Republican Glenn Youngkin. This spring, the General Assembly tightened the restrictions. Teachers are allowed to take the phones if they see them in class. You'll find more of these stories at townhall.com.
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7: It is 6 minutes after the hour. There you are. We're Garden America. John Bagnasco, Tiger Palafox, I'm Brian Main. Yeah, we see you. You're looking at us saying, wait a minute, that's not Tiger's pool house. We are back at Mission Hills Nursery since 1910, Tiger.
8: It's been here since 1910.
7: Yeah, not us, but the nursery.
8: No, I've been here since 1910.
7: You look good.
8: Yeah, right?
7: Yeah, really, what it's in the water, isn't it?
8: It is. It's the nursery.
7: Welcome to Garden America. Welcome to our surroundings.
9: That's what happens when you get regular checkups, Brian.
7: That's right. Every year. Oh, that's goodness. Right. Get your blood work done every year, once a year. So we're on the air. We're holding.
9: Yes. You know, the weather here is nice.
7: It's beautiful.
8: What is it at your house when you woke up this morning?
9: It was 80? No, not that. I woke up at 5 o'clock, and it was 70 degrees.
8: 70.
9: And it's always below 70.
8: Yeah.
7: Last night at 6 p.m. at our place, it was 79.
8: Whoa.
7: At 6 p.m.
8: Dang.
7: Yep. And I double-checked it, too.
9: You know, and I don't think that for us we've ever had an August this hot. Usually September and October is when the hot weather starts.
8: Yep.
9: And we're now, at least the phone says, and you can't argue with the phone, that next week we'll have 4 days 100 degrees or higher.
8: Yeah.
9: Which is, for us, that's extremely hot.
8: And we're going to feel it, too, because it's humid as well.
9: Right.
8: And, you know, like you're saying, it's 4 days. We're accustomed to kind of like this idea that it's like one day here,
9: right.
8: One day down,
7: right. Yep.
8: One day here.
7: It's consistent.
8: One,
9: and 20% humidity instead of 85% humidity.
8: Right, exactly. So, but, you know, like you said, the orchids are loving it.
9: Yeah, the orchids like it.
7: My plumeria looks like I know what I'm doing.
8: Yeah, right. Like it feels like it's in Costa Rica right now.
7: Yeah, it looks good.
9: You know, my wife had a bowl with orchids in it, like four or five orchids.

0: And as a matter of fact, we got them at the Orchid Show in Santa Barbara,
1: Oh,
0: and they lasted for 3 months. It
1: beautiful.
0: looked great. But then it got to the point where the flowers fell off. The way she potted it up herself, so they're still in their pots that don't drain, and all the roots had rotted, and she threw them out and bought four new ones at the side of the road for $7 a piece. But rather than throw the other ones out, I thought, I just stick these outside and see what happens. All the roots were bad,
1: Yeah.
0: and the leaves were starting to desiccate. You know how
1: Gotcha.
0: that
1: Yeah,
0: is.
1: rotty. Yeah, okay.
2: Say that word again.
0: Desiccate.
2: Make sure you're enunciating.
1: Yeah, you don't want to say defecate.
2: Yeah.
0: Oh, I thought desecrate.
2: Well, you jumped right in there, didn't you?
0: Anyway, the leaves were all desiccating, and I put them outside when our humidity first started.
1: Okay.
0: And I just sprinkled some water on them and probably left them alone for a month. Not doing anything.
2: Did you check on them or just
1: ignored
2: ignore
1: them for a month.
2: Right.
0: You know, every now and then when I went by with the hose, I'd give them a shot of
1: Yeah,
0: water.
1: thinking of you, here you go.
0: And then last week, I thought, the leaves have perked up, and I took them out of their containers. I saw there were new roots starting, so I pulled away all the old ones, repotted them in fresh orchid bark, and I'm just shocked at how well they're doing. They love, and they're Phalaenopsis, and Phalaenopsis usually don't like being outdoors, right?
1: Right.
0: Especially in the winter.
1: Well, and especially in Fallbrook.
0: Right.
1: Yeah,
0: And in Fallbrook, they don't like the summer or the
1: I
0: winter.
1: was going to say, I don't think they like being outside at all.
0: Yeah.
1: Yeah.
0: But they're awesome. I can't believe it. I really expect them to rebloom, and I rarely ever get one to rebloom.
1: Now, I have a Phalaenopsis in a windowsill, and
0: Is that the miniature one?
1: yeah.
0: Yeah.
1: And the center roots have all rotted,
0: Right.
1: but I have these really healthy
0: Yeah.
1: looking aerial roots.
0: Yeah.
1: So that's fine, you
0: Yeah.
1: think? Because it's putting out the new roots. Like, do the roots, are the roots like leaves where at do they rot like with age, or is it just because they were in that mossy substrate that that's why they rotted?
0: Right,
1: But
0: and
1: as
0: they
1: long
0: had
1: as,
0: too much moisture.
1: okay.
0: But you know what? I found that some of those actually regenerate.
1: Really?
0: Yeah, but when you can touch them and they're empty inside,
1: Yeah.
0: I found, at least I tried cleaning them out
1: Okay.
0: and starting with all
2: You
0: new
2: know, my
0: fresh
2: theory
0: stuff.
2: is on what you just explained to us. So if you have a plant, whatever it is, and it's starting to die or not doing well, and you
1: Give it
2: really
1: to
2: want it to
1: John.
2: live, then you really put a lot of time and effort and you give it a lot of attention, and sometimes it just doesn't work. In your case, it was like a foregone conclusion. They're not going to live. They were thrown out. Let me see
1: Yeah.
2: what I can do. I'm just going to ignore them. And you let them do their own thing.
1: Yeah. And as long as I mean, if you think about something like a Phalaenopsis, right? Like
2: Well,
1: it
2: the
1: has
2: word
1: its
2: fail is not a good indication to begin with.
1: it's never in soil or anything like
2: Right.
1: that. So to some degree, these plants can survive as long as the humidity is right and it's not
2: Right.
1: getting burned by sunlight. They should be good, you know?
2: But you didn't, I don't think you put a lot of emotion into it. You're like, oh, let's see what happens here. Well, I hope
1: It
2: for the
1: felt that.
2: best.
1: It felt that and was like, I'm gonna
0: I don't
1: prove
0: think
1: you wrong.
0: people used to get emotional about orchids, but not anymore.
1: No,
0: Right?
1: not ever
0: They're
1: since
0: like
1: Trader
0: throwaway
1: Joe's.
0: plants.
1: Not ever since Trader Joe's.
0: Yeah.
2: Yeah, but you know what, though? The orchid that I had that was dying, and you guys had just cut it right here,
0: Yeah.
2: because I had never done that, and it bloomed. And I'm like, this is a miracle. I
0: I
2: don't have to throw these away
0: can't
2: anymore. Yeah.
0: believe John and Tiger know what they're talking about.
2: Yeah.
0: Hey, we got a great show lined up today
1: Yes, we
0: because
1: do.
0: we haven't talked to Melinda Myers for a long time.
2: Since
1: Yeah.
2: 1910.
1: Oh, wow.
0: No, she's younger than that's for sure, but she has been around a long time. So we don't interrupt it. I thought we should do the quote of
1: We
0: the week
1: should.
0: right now.
2: It's a very long, drawn-out quote.
0: No, it's a short quote, but and it probably is a little different than the quotes we normally have. But it was just something that made me think this week.
2: Okay.
1: Good. I like
0: So
1: things that make you think.
2: is this Norman Vincent Peale?
0: it is Norman Vincent Peale, and he said, Brian, he said, you're not what you think you are, but what you think you are.
1: That's deep.
0: It is,
1: That
0: isn't
1: is
0: it?
1: deep. Yeah. Yeah. You know,
2: It's still going around in my head.
1: you are not what you think you are.
0: Right, but
1: You
0: what you think,
1: what you think
2: you
0: you
2: are.
0: are.
1: You are.
2: Oh, I get, okay, sure. I
1: Yeah.
2: think, therefore I am.
0: That was Rene Descartes.
2: Yeah. Wait, was it?
0: Yeah. Descartes
2: No,
0: said.
2: he didn't say that, did he?
0: Yes, he
2: I
0: did.
2: thought that went way back to Aristotle. I think, therefore I am. That's a little too new.
0: Well, you're confused because Descartes said it in French.
2: I don't think he's. I don't think.

0: he sent that?
1: Well, we'll see.
2: Okay. We'll find out.
0: Yeah, we'll find. Somebody's going to pop up on the Facebook feed.
2: Yeah, so John mentioned it. You know, we're going to have Linda Myers on the program. You know, this is a fun little sequence of interviews because we had Ed Livo last week.
0: Right.
2: And we talked about soil with fruit trees and how the fruit trees react to different soils and what the, you know, benefit of different soils in potting of fruit trees is. Well, with Melinda, she's having a webinar come up where she's going to be talking about planting trees in more kind of like trees that are, how do you describe it, that it's not a fruit tree? Not a fruit tree tree. You know, like more landscape trees. There we go.
1: I thought you were looking for the word ornamental.
2: Yeah, ornamental tree. There you go.
1: Even better.
0: A pepper tree.
2: But so we're going to be talking about that because, you know, she's having a webinar come up and she's going to get into more details. But we're going to give you some little tips on, you know, getting ready to plant a tree. Because in Southern California, an ideal time for us to plant a tree is right around late October, beginning of November. Getting it in the ground when it's cool, hopefully some rain. Everyone else has different times of year that they. So we're going to talk a little bit about, you know, what's the correct time of year to plant a tree for you.
0: So, depending upon where you live.
2: Depending on where you live.
0: And you just mentioned here in Southern California, October, November.
2: I would say late October, November. Okay. I mean, October is tough because we get a Santa Ana sometimes. And if you plant a tree in the middle of a Santa Ana, you're going to struggle.
1: You know, you brought up Ed Livo, and last week we were talking about, he was talking about the Zager genetics, you know, which are the bigeneric crosses between fruit trees like cherries with plums and peaches with plums and apricots with plums. And whenever Ed's on, we cover so much territory that I didn't have time to say it. And I see our buddy Hastam is on. And so good morning to you, Hastam. Even though it's not morning over there.
0: Good morning from our aspect.
1: But I wanted to ask Hastam if they have Zager genetics in Pakistan.
2: Oh, yeah, yeah. Like some of those
1: Bigeneric crosses for fruit trees. And I would be interested in that if you know Hastam. If not, well.
2: Maybe you can get some.
1: We'll see, yeah.
0: Sounds like he should be a guest at some point.
1: I'm not sure. Did you mention Tommy James?
0: That was last week.
1: Oh, okay, because
0: Tommy James and then some, and then somebody said Tommy Rowe.
1: Right. Deborah says the Tommy Rowe saying Dizzy, not Tommy James.
0: Yeah, that was last week. We figured that out.
1: Okay.
0: Yeah.
1: And, well, I was just
0: but that's okay because you know what? People are catching up.
2: And for you baseball fans,
0: Dizzy Dean.
2: Sorry to hear about Tommy John.
0: Right? Tommy John. Yeah, he was 83.
2: This week, right?
0: Yeah. Yeah, you know what?
1: The
0: surgery
1: was not that successful.
0: No, man, speaking of that, you know who's coming off of Tommy John is Joe Musgrove. Yeah.
2: Musgrove. Yeah, I know. I heard that.
0: So he extended a lot of pitchers' livelihoods by going through that.
2: He did, or the doctors that created the surgery?
0: Well, they named it after him because he was the first one because it was experimental.
2: Yeah.
0: We're not sure it's going to work, but we're going to give it a shot.
2: See.
0: We got a break coming up. After the break, are we going to go to Linda Myers?
2: Melinda Myers, I should say. Joining us after the break.
0: All this and a cup of tea.
1: We have some questions for her.
0: And
1: already.
0: Questions as well from Mission Hills Nursery here in San Diego, California. It's Garden America, Brian Main, John Begnasco, Tagapella Fox. Back after these messages.
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11: Okay, welcome back to the show. Garden America, we made it through the first break. Hope you had a good break. And thanks to those on BizTalk Radio. Thank you to our sponsors. Thank you to Fertilome, everybody else who supports Garden America. So we are back broadcasting from Mission Hills Nursery here in San Diego. And I do believe, Tiger, that everything that the people watched during that break, they couldn't hear us, but they could certainly watch us. And we were laughing and having a great time.
12: That'd be funny if, like, we accidentally did just leave our audio on and people did hear that. Or like, all right, can you hear me? Can you hear me?
11: A little peek behind the scenes. John, yeah. You're excited about this interview, aren't you?
13: I think if the listeners did hear us off air, they would think it was part of the show.
12: Yeah, it's true.
11: You turn everything into a bit.
12: Yeah. Yeah. Well, this week we have Melinda Myers joining us.
13: Yay!
12: And, you know, we haven't had Melinda on in a long time, so it's such a pleasure to hear you again, Melinda. How you been?
14: I've been great. Busy like you guys, and it's always fun to chat with you and your listeners as well.
12: Yeah, and they've missed you too. We have already a lot of people chatting on our comments feed and getting some questions ready and kind of going from there. Let's get a little bit caught up on you though, because you've got a lot of fun stuff happening in the near future, and you've been working on a lot of new things and we haven't talked to you in a while. So what's going on in your world?
14: Well, you know, COVID hit and a lot of us started doing webinars, and so those have continued because it gives me a chance to connect with gardeners all over, or just the convenience. You know, we have a snowstorm, as long as I have power, you know, we can still go on and people can stay home safely. And it's been great. It's been a good addition. So I've got a couple webinars coming up this spring. I just finished it's been over 22 years. I've been speaking at our Wisconsin State Fair. I do presentations every day for the 11-day stretch. And that's fun because, you know, when you chat with gardeners, you're inspired, you get tips to share, you learn things. And I feel like it makes me a better plant person because I learn so much as I share. And so that just ended a week ago. So kind of recovering from that, and I'm still continuing to do a lot of video for clients and writing. So it's been fun and busy, and you know, like you guys, I enjoy talking to gardeners from wherever because it's very inspiring.
13: You know, Tiger, every now and then I look at the Guinness Book of World Records and keep expecting to see Melinda's name for most garden books ever written by one person.
12: That's true, right? You've always had a new book coming along the pipeline, right?
14: Yeah, I have. You know, I haven't had a new one for a couple of years. I think I have one more.

0: I'm trying to decide if I have it in me. My friends and family always say I go to a dark place when I write. I'm not, right? You have to get up in the middle of the night to write so you can keep busy with all the things that you do every day. And I love sharing what I've learned along the way. And so that's the part of writing books I like. And then once they're done, I get to meet gardeners and give those books over. So there might be another book coming up in the next couple of years. And I'd love to revise my small space book because I think the time is right for that to make a revision and a new appearance on the market. So
1: you know, one of the reasons that I think Melinda is so popular and so many people like her is just because of the way she put, she loves sharing.
2: Mm-hmm, mm-hmm.
1: You know, sometimes I feel like I love telling.
2: Yeah. She's a listener along with.
1: Yeah, right, John? Exactly, yeah. Exactly. And she comes across as being so genuine and someone you can relate to. You know, I think back to the first time I met her at the Midwest Trade Show.
2: Oh.
1: And right. How impressed I was with her as a person. You know, I had heard about her.
2: Yeah.
1: But she just came across as just being so sincere. And I've always appreciated that about you, Melinda.
0: Well, thanks, John. And I never forget that first meeting either. And who knew it would end up with us being able to work together on and off for so many years. So it's been fun.
2: Yeah.
0: And you brought Brian and Tiger along in the fun event. So that's great.
3: It's wonderful.
2: Yeah. Brian's like, he's sitting next to me. He will hit me.
0: Just keep chanting that. We love this. We love this. We love this.
2: So I want to go back to the Wisconsin State Fair because, you know, you were there every day talking on different subjects, you know, like you're saying, meeting people, learning at the same time, sharing your knowledge and your experiences. And at state fairs, you know, it's such a wide array of people that come through there as far as like novice and very experienced people. I mean, you know, state fairs also have like award winning gardeners, right? Like they grew the largest watermelon or they created. At your Wisconsin State Fair, do they, at ours, they'll do like vignettes, like nurseries or landscape centers or landscapers will come in and do a display garden. Do they do that there too or no?
0: We have some in our Grand Champion building. So the horticulture building became the Grand Champion building. So you can find crocheting, knitting, photography, wine, beer, and a few vignettes. And then the biggest tomato, you know, the collection of cucumbers, Ichabod arrangements, the bonsai. So it's kind of a collage of different things.
2: Okay.
0: I'm lucky. I speak in a beautiful space called Energy Park. Our energy company, We Energy, sponsors it. And so every year we get volunteers to help me plant. We have some permanent plantings and we try to focus on the different themes. We have one feature garden. So I kind of am proud to say we're one of the main green spaces. We've had people propose in our green space.
2: Oh.
0: We have a lot of kids activities, free activities. We have birds of prey. So we're kind of this little green oasis in a very urban fair.
2: Got it. Okay. Well, you know, I mean, those are always kind of fun to kind of, you know, visit throughout the years as these state fairs, because like you do get that mix of people that don't know what they're doing and want to learn. And then, you know, like we're talking about these people that have a lot of experience. So, you know, I'm sure it's a great opportunity for you to be involved.
0: You bet.
2: You know, kind of going back to kind of like the webinar and the reason why topic for today, we were going to talk about a webinar you have coming up regarding planting trees, right?
0: You bet, because tree plantings become very important, not, you know, as gardeners for energy saving. We all learned, I think, in fourth grade about Arbor Day and all the benefits, but I think a lot of municipalities are doing a big push for tree planting because of their ability to manage stormwater. And our role as gardeners, that we could help make a difference with managing stormwater by planting trees if space allows.
2: And, you know, I mean, that's kind of new to us here in Southern California is this like stormwater management. I mean, where you live, that's a annual thing that you know, everything is considered about where's this water going to go when it happens, right? Because it's going to happen. For us, we've gotten into a lot of trouble in the last couple of years because we haven't been managing our stormwater system very well. So what are some trees that would benefit? Or actually,

0: We have about a minute. I want to lead with that, right?
1: Yeah, about a minute. We can maybe tease it a bit.
0: Yeah, you know, but, you know, talking about some trees that might benefit a stormwater system.
2: You know, because your listeners all across the country needs to be hardy for your area, suitable to the growing conditions, and most importantly, will fit the space when mature. The last thing you want to do is have somebody come in to try to keep a 30-foot tree 20 feet tall or 10 feet tall and make sure they don't interfere with overhead and underground utilities. So the species varies from place to place, but looking for the purpose, shade, supporting pollinators, supporting songbirds, ornamental, shade producing, so a wide range of things, but definitely one suited to the growing conditions, your area, and the available space.
1: We're talking about timing. You are so good. She's going to take us to the break. We're going to take a break for Biz Talk Radio. Back with more. Melinda Myers, Brian Main, John McNasker.
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6: Okay, we are back, and we were commenting during the break how professional you are, Melinda Myers, as opposed to us three clowns sitting here behind the table in San Diego.
7: I wouldn't agree with that. Well, maybe clowns, but with a lot of knowledge.
6: Well, I can prove it. Get a shot of the clown car that we pulled up in.
8: Exactly.
6: It's parked out in the street there.
8: Before the break, Melinda was just describing on, you know, her upcoming webinar that she's going to be doing and planting trees. And one of the most important things when it comes to planting a tree is considering the growth of that tree, you know, and the height, you know, or the utilities underneath it, you know, the hardiness of it. And, you know, one of the things I don't think people realize, Melinda, is that trees have different varieties, meaning, you know, like I've got a maple tree. We're sitting in front of the nursery right now, and I've got a magnolia tree over here to my right side, Melinda. And, you know, there's the little gem magnolia, which gets, I don't know, maybe 18, 20 feet. And then there's, you know, the grandiflora, which can get, you know, 40 feet wide and 40 feet tall.
9: And there's deciduous magnolias, yeah, which is what Melinda can grow. And she can't grow these evergreen that you're talking about.
8: Yeah, but they're all magnolias.
9: Right.
8: And I think people get hung up on, oh, I want this tree, but they don't realize that there's multiple varieties of tree usually. Right, Melinda?
7: Oh, exactly. Exactly. And I do think that can be, one, overwhelming, but two, a great opportunity. Like you said, you can grow different trees than I can here in Wisconsin. But, you know, magnolias, I have a butterfly magnolia with yellow blooms, and it's a large magnolia, but as John mentioned, deciduous. I planted one of the little girl species magnolias in front of my daughter's Milwaukee bungalow. And, you know, we get beautiful purpley flowers. And one of the nice parts, both of those bloom after usually the hard spring frost, so we actually get blooms. And her little girl magnolia will bloom a couple times during summer. Not like the spring, but at least a few blossoms. So some added benefits as well.
8: Yeah. And, you know, kind of back to this kind of like idea of like planting trees, Melinda, every place has a different time of year, right, to plant trees. I mean, we were before the program, before we brought you on, we were kind of talking about in Southern California, we recommend people plant trees like starting in November, you know, get it in before the winter, before the rains, nice and cool. You get a full season of moisture and growth before the summer heat comes along. But for you, it might be a little bit different, right?
7: Oh, exactly. Fall is a great time, but we're talking earlier than you because the ground might be frozen by November. But the soil's warm, the air is cooler. When I worked for the City of Milwaukee Forestry, we did a little bit of a survey on survival of spring planted trees and fall, and our fall planted trees did much better. Similar reasons, as you explain, you know, the soil's warm, the air's cool. We usually have some rain in the fall, hopefully, though who knows anymore. But I also think part of it is the gardener's happier.
8: You know,
7: if you're planting in cold, wet, miserable weather, you're getting those trees in as fast as you can. But if it's comfortable, and I think this goes for gardeners too, you have more time. You take your time, and hopefully the soil's not soggy. It's just perfect for planting. We have time for those roots to get established before the ground freezes. And so I used to be a big spring planter. You know, oh, we've got a hard winter.

0: ahead. But summers have been so hot and dry that really we're finding fall planting for most plants works better because you have better conditions for that tree to get started growing. Coming out of spring before the brutal summer hits, it's already in the ground and has a chance to, you know, continue to become established.
1: And you know, it's amazing that people don't realize too that some of these trees, you know, can, like you were mentioning, you work with organizations that plant trees in large communities. It's like they don't have water going to these trees. They don't have all the resources of like a home garden going to these trees. So they have to plant it and just know it's going to like survive on its own, you know, to get established. And it happens, and the trees will do that, right?
0: You bet. And one of the things, and I'm glad you mentioned it, so the two most important things we can do for newly planted trees, if they're in your yard, or maybe you have the street tree in front of your house, is making sure they get sufficient water and mulch, you know, a 2 to 3 inch layer of whatever mulch is readily available in your area, shredded bark, wood chips, pulled away from the trunk of the tree, but that conserves moisture, suppresses weeds. And it really, the bigger the mulchier you can tolerate, the better, because grass is a huge competitor with our trees, and you'll get it off to a good start. So you're right. We have to try to plant it so it's best for the tree, increase our odds of success, but then make sure for the first 2 years especially, we give those trees a little TLC. I think some people put them in the ground and walk away, and yeah, some places that has to happen, but for a home gardener, this is your opportunity to get that long-lived element in your landscape off to a good start.
2: Tiger, going along with what Melinda just said, we have a question from Elk Rapids, Michigan. Do we have time to...
3: Oh, yeah, we've got about 5 minutes.
2: Oh, okay. Well, Melinda, this is from Dave in Elk Rapids, Michigan, and you were mentioning about pulling the grass away from around the tree. And the reason this wasn't his question, but I noticed in the picture that it's in the middle of a lawn with grass growing right up to it. And he has a birch tree, and clump birch, and the two mature trunks, the leaves are yellowing. Now, it's hard for me to remember because it could be the onset of winter there. But he said the suckers were coming up, and he wondered whether he should leave the suckers and let them grow so he has more trunks, or if they are taking strength away from the two main trunks, and maybe that's why they're losing their leaves. But he does, again, he says he's never fertilized the tree, but he does fertilize the lawn.
0: Great questions. Birch trees, when I first moved from Ohio up to Michigan, or not to Michigan, I'm kind of across the lake there, up to Wisconsin, everybody talked about up north. And I went up north, and where the winter, the summers are cooler, lush woodlands, a lot of birch, a lot of paper bark birch, and they like it cool and moist. Then we put them in our front yard. It's like a mini short grass prairie, right? So it's hot and dry. So you're right on target, John. He needs to broaden that mulch area or put some ground covers that are less competitive than the grass. I think that's going to help. We've had, just like much of the country, we had periods of drought, we've had periods of heavy rain. And so if he can widen that mulch area, you know, what I've done successfully, I've edged a large area, cut the grass, weeds, whatever's growing really short. I've on either newspaper or cards first year, yes, I won't have to, you know, do as much weeding, and that allows the water through it. Really, the grass will die underneath that double layer of mulch, and that will help your plant. Or if you remove the grass carefully, you know, plant in between the major structural roots if you're going to put ground covers. I would do that. The suckers, I would try to get the main trunks to do better. If the leaves are just yellowing, it could be response to moisture issues and competition from the grass. Wait to fertilize. The best time to fertilize trees, new plantings, wait a year. Established trees either fall right after they go dormant, there's a lot of root growth that happens, or spring before growth begins. And so those would be the two times. And I'd recommend a low nitrogen, slow release fertilizer just because as you're

0: bins. And so those would be the two times. And I'd recommend a low nitrogen, slow release fertilizer just because as your tree's trying to recover, you don't want to promote a lot of top growth. You want to promote, I hate to use the word healing growth, but you want the plant to concentrate on fixing what's wrong. And so you don't want to promote new growth as much as healthier growth. And so a low nitrogen slow release would be the solution, and preferably after a soil test as well.
1: All right.
2: And how far would you say, like a 3 foot radius around the tree to
0: As
2: remove the
0: far as
2: grass?
0: he could stand, I'd say at least 3 foot.
2: Okay.
0: 5 would be, 5 feet from the trunk would be great. He's
1: I
0: probably
1: think you should
0: cringing,
1: just
0: going,
1: take
0: "No,
1: out all
0: I
1: of
0: don't
1: his
0: want
1: grass.
0: to
3: take
0: do
3: out all the
0: that."
3: grass, right?
1: Take out all the grass and plant a nice butterfly, hummingbird garden
2: Well,
1: right
2: you
1: there
2: know,
1: in the
2: another
1: front.
2: benefit, Tiger, is that it'd be easier to mow, right?
1: Right? Yeah. Less
0: And you
1: garden and no
0: right,
1: edging.
0: you protect your tree from the mower and the weed whip,
1: Yeah,
0: right? If
2: right.
0: you go,
1: Exactly.
0: yeah.
2: Yeah, good point.
1: Make some flower bed around it. All right. Hey, we are
0: Exactly.
1: going to have to take another break, but when we come back, we'll continue chatting with Melinda Myers.
3: Exactly. And the next segment is our final segment for hour number one, those on BizTalk Radio. So again, the final segment coming up after we take care of some business. We're going to sell some things on BizTalk Radio.
1: Oh, really?
3: Yeah, we're going to say, yeah, the clients and people that are supporting the show. We got to pay some bills.
1: Oh, is that what this
3: That's
1: is
3: what
1: for?
3: We do, yeah.
1: I thought this was just a chance for us to catch our breath after such an amazing interview with Melinda.
3: It's that, too.
1: Oh, okay.
3: So on BizTalk Radio, it's a break coming up. Facebook Live, we come back a bit sooner. This is Garden America.

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8: Okay, just like that, we are back from the break. Biz Talk Radio, the end of hour number one. This is the final segment. We come back at 6 minutes after, if your market does carry us, and we certainly hope so. Facebook Live, you've got the whole show. Except after the after this segment, we are going to shut down to prepare for hour number two on Facebook Live.
9: Yeah, and Tiger, we're going to wrap up chatting with Melinda during this spot right here. And before we do that, I wanted to give Melinda a chance for our to explain what will people get when they sign up for one of your webinars? Like what do you do? What is the experience?
10: You know, one of the things, I don't know how you guys felt, but when COVID struck and we were so isolated, I really missed my time out speaking to gardeners. And my significant other, when I did my first webinar, was like, oh, thank goodness you need to talk to your people, because I was making him crazy. And what I was worried about, though, is, you know, webinars and it's me chatting, and would we have a sense of community? And what's great is in the chat, you know, I do a Q&A at the end of everyone, and I stay on as long as there are questions. But in the chat, what's great is people, you know, I ask, where are you from? And people will chime in. It's like, I'll mention, oh, there was this great, you know, article I read. Oh, here's a link to it somebody will put in. Or, hey, I live in Texas, and this works for me. Or, you know, so it's really great because I feel like there's that sense of community still. The other thing is, you know, when I speak in person to save paper and the places that will still let me bring handouts or do handouts, it's one page front and back. And on digitally, I can make it as long as I want. And so I do a lot of links. I do a lot of information. It follows along with my webinar so that people, hopefully, I just feel like there's one more shot for me to give them information and help. And then all my webinars, as long as it's relevant information, remain on my website. It's free, thanks to my sponsors. The recordings are free to watch. Again, thanks to people sponsoring me so that I can offer it as a free resource for gardeners. And I'll try to do, you mentioned something about fair, right, being all levels of gardening. And even on the webinars, I find that. So I try to cover basics, but also throw in those gems that, you know, the longer we garden, the more we get to know and learn and what people want to know. So I try to make it interesting for different levels, unless I say this is for beginners.

0: beginners. And then if you sign up and you're not a beginner, you have to bear with me. But I try to make it, and I try to make it fun. I mean, people are giving me their time and their energy, just like your radio show. People are, taking some time out of their day to listen to you and learn something. And so I try to make it worthwhile and fun. And, it's just like learning should be fun.
1: How long do they normally last?
0: Well, I try to keep my portion. Well, I aim for 45. It's usually an hour, and then I've had Q and A's go an hour and a half after that. But somebody said, "Wow, she was still on." But you can leave. That's the
1: You don't
0: benefit. You
1: have
0: don't
1: to.
0: embarrass yourself when you check out. It's not like walking out the door.
1: It's not like you're in this room and they notice when you get up and leave, kind of a thing. Yeah, you can just be like, leave meeting now, and just back
0: Exactly, and
1: out
0: I don't
1: quietly.
0: say anything.
2: We got a question, John?
3: Yeah, we do have a question from John in Newport Beach, California. And he says, Melinda, and I honestly don't know anything about this. Maybe Tiger
1: Uh-oh.
3: does, but he says, Melinda, what do you know about ANSI 300? I'm told it's a standard that cities use related to the proper planting and care of trees. Some HOAs use it in reviewing landscape plans.
1: ANSI?
0: And yeah.
3: ANSI 300. I don't know. Is that a
1: American.
3: California thing or
0: No,
3: national?
0: it's an international society for arboriculture. And Tiger,
1: Oh,
0: I'm going to let you jump in here in just
1: no.
0: 1 second.
1: Yeah,
0: The
1: no.
0: ANSI standards are tree planting standards. They have safety standards, and so this is a tree care industry standard.
3: Oh.
0: I'm an ISA certified arborist. I don't do pruning. I do plant diagnostics. So I'm not going to climb up on a big tree. But it's a standard. And I know California, I'm not sure what other states often require certified arborists to do the work as part of contracts. And you guys would know this better, but certified arborist, it's a voluntary certification through the International Society of Arboriculture, where you have to have a certain amount of experience. You have to pass a test. You have to keep your continuing education current, and it's voluntary. So it's just one way to set arborists apart when you're looking for a professional. And Tiger, I'm going to quit talking and let you add anything that you may have to say on this ANSI tree standard.
1: Yeah, no, I mean, you hit it right on the money there, where it's, even in California, to do any tree work, you are supposed to be a certified arborist. I mean, that, especially if you're doing any kind of government work, you
2: Is that like
1: have
2: a dentist? If he's going to work on your teeth, he has to be a dentist?
1: yeah.
2: No.
1: Exactly. One of the things I would say that is amazing about the arborist, like the certified arborist, is like what you said, Melinda, is that it's not just a one-time certification and then that's it. They have to continue every year. They have to get units to keep up that certification, which I think is spectacular because you've got a lot of general contractors out there that get their general contractor's license and then they can never go to school again for anything that they do.
2: Just
1: So it's
2: keeping
1: a
2: up
1: good
2: with
1: program.
2: everything, like a doctor would keep up on
1: Yeah,
2: medical journals and the latest
1: exactly.
2: and what's happening in the industry.
1: Yeah, exactly. So,
0: And things have changed over time. Planting depth is different than it used to be. Pruning information, we keep learning new things. Hazardous trees, you're right, Tiger. It's about, keeping up and keeping current, one, to keep fresh, but also any changes too.
1: So, I kind of got lost in the question. I don't know if we answered it though, but
3: Yeah, it sounds
2: Yeah,
3: like
2: I
3: we
2: think so.
3: did.
2: Yeah.
1: Perfect.
3: Yeah,
2: Okay.
3: did a good. You guys did a good job.
1: Yeah.
3: We have another question, but are we coming through a
2: Yeah,
3: break?
2: we're getting pretty close here. We've got just over a minute
3: Okay.
2: before
3: Yeah.
2: the break.
3: Not enough time for this question.
1: Is it a
2: Probably
1: Melinda question
2: is it
1: or
2: something we can answer
1: something I
2: afterwards?
1: answered?
3: It is a Melinda question, but it's off topic.
1: Oh, okay.
2: Is Melinda, are you on our Facebook feed right now?
0: I'm not. I will get on your face. I will try to get on your Facebook feed
2: Because a
0: so
2: lot
0: I
2: of times
0: can.
2: what happens is after we're through, then they
1: Yeah.
2: stay on and they can chit chat and answer questions on Facebook if you want
3: I'm
2: to.
3: sure that's what she wants
0: I'm,
3: to do.
0: if
3: Just spend the
0: I'm,
3: rest of her day.
0: I'm sure that's what I want. You're right.
2: But we, hey,
1: But
2: we
1: we'll
2: thank you.
1: answer it.
2: Yeah.
1: Yeah, we'll answer it when we get
3: We
1: back
3: might
1: from
3: be
1: the show
3: able
1: because,
3: to. We might be able to
0: But
3: do it.
0: I will try to get on Facebook. I didn't. tune in, which I should have done.
2: That's fine.
0: I will tune into Facebook and hop on, and if I can answer some stuff, I'm happy.

0: remained at a low 4.1%. You'll find breaking news and analysis at townhall.com. President Trump is marking National Preparedness Month with a call for Americans to take practical steps now before disaster strikes.
1: President Trump says preparedness is America's first line of defense against natural and man-made threats. In a new National Preparedness Month message, the president urges families to know local risks, make emergency plans, keep essential supplies, follow trusted alerts, and protect their homes and property. Mr. Trump says his administration's America First Resilience Strategy emphasizes stronger infrastructure, secure supply chains, and greater state and local readiness so Washington can focus on the biggest national emergencies. Richard Boyd reporting.
0: And again, America's job market looking very strong in the latest report. According to the government, more jobs were created than most analysts had been predicting. You'll find more on all these stories at townhall.com.
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6: Call it the second chapter, John. We do two chapters every week. Welcome to chapter two.
7: See, I was going to call it 854.
8: Let me ask John a question real quick.
6: No, I can't allow this.
8: Because he got on to hour number two all by himself, like he just said. Yeah. But can you go back to hour number one's questions?
6: Yes.
8: So we can address them in hour number two, because we didn't get to answer all the questions.
6: He has to scroll back.
8: Yeah.
7: You're asking too much.
6: You ever get to the point, probably not you, but John, where you're all settled into where you want to be,
7: yeah,
6: and you dare not deviate from what you're doing because you're not sure you're going to be able to get back again? It's kind of like what we're talking about here.
7: I can't remember the last time I dared not.
8: I dared not.
6: But I heard that you did walk to and fro the other day.
7: Oh, I do that frequently. Usually, I never walk to anywhere anymore without going fro.
6: Well, you should. That's a good practice. So what Tiger is actually mentioning is we have a lot of questions to get to, at least as we begin hour two. Or
7: well, at
6: the
7: end of
6: chapter.
7: Hour number one, Bill and Elaine, who are in the Dahlia Society. Elaine's the president of the Dahlia
6: right.
7: Society, and we did a show from their garden. They were asking how everyone's dahlias performed this year.
6: I'm doing mine's doing well, and I don't even know what I'm doing.
7: Did it bloom?
6: Yes.
7: Really?
6: Yeah.
7: Oh,
6: I don't even.
7: That's surprising.
6: You think you're surprised? You surprised?
7: What did you do? Put it in a 5-gallon?
6: Yeah. And then I said, "What's going on out there? I think it's blooming. Who's responsible for that? I don't know. It just
7: What color?
6: Pink.
7: Pink.
8: Mm-hmm. Mine did not survive. I put them in the wrong spot.
6: Well, now, wait a minute. You asked me how mine are. I got two of them. All I did was talk about the one that did well.
7: Oh. 50%
6: is good. 50%.
8: Yeah.
7: Well, I had never, of course, I've...
6: I don't give myself any credit.
7: In 60 years of gardening, of course, I've planted dahlias before, but I've never really had a dahlia bed, and I put that in this year.
6: They look beautiful.
7: They're really nice, but, now... I don't know what do you do with them. Here in California, they keep growing, but they're huge. They're falling over. And I was asking Bill

0: Thursday, he said that sometimes this time of year, and he lives close to Tiger, so same climate, he'll cut them back and hope to get another bloom, a fall bloom out of them.
1: So you're talking about maintenance.
0: Yeah, yeah. But I noticed there were all different sizes. You know, I've got some huge tall plants and some little short dwarf plants.
1: Mine are short.
0: The shorter ones are better. Well, yours are in a container, too.
1: Right, exactly.
2: So I feel bad for this one because I went back to our last show, our last segment.
1: Right.
2: And to bring back any questions we missed. And I feel bad because Kevin is one of our top fans, and he asked a question. And it wasn't, I don't think, part of Melinda's topic.
0: Right.
2: And I don't know if he's back on right now. But he did ask, and he said, I've been wanting to ask for a very long time. So this has been a question that he's wanted to ask for a long time. So he
0: Since he and Brian were in high school.
2: Yeah. So he finally asks it, and then we don't answer it during the hour that he's on. But
1: isn't that wonderful that you can't predict our show?
2: Does anyone grow nasturtiums or miner's lettuce? How about lavender? That's his question. And it's super funny because then...
1: Somebody else?
2: Well, Carla then goes, I don't grow nasturtiums. They grow themselves here. And if you live in Southern California, you see these canyons during certain times. They're covered with orange and yellow flowers because they've just run rampant through the area.
0: Right.
2: You know?
0: Well, that was kind of why I wanted Melinda to maybe ask or answer the question, because Melinda's in a cold climate, too. You know, and Kevin's in Coeur d'Alene. Mm-hmm. So things are different than they are here in Southern California.
2: Yeah.
0: Obviously, they're not going to naturalize in Coeur d'Alene.
2: Right.
0: And
2: but they would still be annuals, right? They could still grow them for the
0: absolutely.
2: Season.
0: Oh, absolutely.
2: Yeah.
0: Yeah, absolutely.
2: Yeah.
0: But lavenders, I don't know how hardy lavenders are. Like, he's not going to be able to grow the French or Spanish lavenders that we grow down here.
2: Mm-hmm.
0: But the English lavenders are the hardiest ones, so that would be the best. You know, some varieties of English lavender.
2: Yeah, Veronica made the comment. She grows Spanish lavender in a pot, and she's in zone 9.
0: Yeah, so, she's in Spring Valley.
2: Yeah.
0: A little warmer than Coeur d'Alene.
2: Exactly. But, I mean, I would imagine nasturtiums as an annual in those areas are easy, or are they difficult?
0: No, I think they'd be easier than they are down here.
2: Yeah, I was going to say. Yeah. They'd probably just take off real
0: quick.
2: If
0: you grow them as an annual.
2: Yeah. And then miner's lettuce.
0: You know, I can't remember what miner's lettuce is, but I know it's an ornamental that's edible, like nasturtiums are, right?
2: Yeah, nasturtiums are edible as well. Let's see here. Claytonia perfoliata, miner's lettuce. It looks like a weed. Yeah. You know what it kind of reminds me of when I look at it? Do you remember when you were growing edible crops up there with Tim?
0: Right.
2: And there was like some kind of green, and it almost was succulent-ish, that was one you guys were growing as like a edible, like you guys were, it was on like one of your guys' like farm lands with tomatoes and other things like that. Like, this was not an ornamental thing. It was an edible. But it was very succulent-y, the leaf, and you ate it.
0: Yeah, it was. It had a purple flower,
2: yes.
0: Right? It was.
2: Do you remember what that was?
0: Yes. Okay. Come to me in a second. It was New Zealand spinach.
2: Is that what it was?
0: Yeah.
2: Okay. I remember you gave me a piece of that. You're like, try this. And it like, melts in your mouth.
0: Yeah.
2: It was really interesting. Yeah.
0: Yeah, the thing about that was it took the heat.
2: Ah.
0: Which normal spinach doesn't.
2: So is the New Zealand Popeye different than the American Popeye?
0: Well, different seasons. But it's regular spinach is a cool climate, right?
2: Yeah.
0: So down here we grow it in the winter. Yeah. I don't know. Can you grow it year-round on the coast?
2: You can grow it year-round, but like you say, kind of sometimes we'll bolt and struggle in the summer depending on – you can have a one-off week where it just sends it into the bolting cycle. But if you grow it in the shade, sometimes you can be successful like year round. Yeah. Yeah. John's reading a question.
1: Catching up on the question.

0: questions.
1: Well, yeah. Kevin commented that they do grow English lavender, and he said it's great because the deers won't eat it. He said they eat just about everything else except for peonies.
2: So the thing that I've always been told is when it comes to deer and rabbit, if it has a fuzzy texture to the leaf, they don't like it. If it has a fragrance, you know, like rosemary, lavender, sage, they tend to stay away from it as well. Mm-hmm. And then old growth as well, they will stay away from. So, you know,
1: they like tender growth.
2: Yeah,
1: tender,
2: so it's always
1: growth.
2: The new tips or something like that. Right. So if you kind of keep those three things in mind when you're looking at your landscape and you have the problem with deer or rabbits, like, you know, you try to, like, you know, do that, then you'll be successful. But I don't. It's funny to me that those are the things they stay away from, but those are the things that almost attract people to the landscape, right?
1: Right.
2: Everybody wants the fragrance.
0: Yeah. Yeah.
2: Deer don't like a refreshing breath, I guess. You know, lavender breath, mint breath.
0: Lavender's good.
2: Yeah. So Kevin did join us back on hour two, huh? So he was able to.
0: He knows what he's doing.
2: He's able to hear our answer.
0: He knows how the ball game works.
1: We're past that now. But Carla had mentioned, you know who else walked to and fro? Who?
2: I don't know. Skip to my Lou.
0: Come on.
1: I don't know.
0: Oh. I thought you were setting us up.
2: Yeah.
1: No, that's. Carla set us up, but I'm not sure what she was referring to. You know, I had asked Hastam the question about the Zager genetics, and he said they grew nectarines.
2: Does he mean cross nectarines or just in general nectarines?
1: In general nectarines, but aren't nectarines a cross between a peach and a plum?
2: Are they?
0: You had this conversation before we went on the air.
1: I'm not sure. I know
2: we're
1: that
2: we're talking citrus before the show.
0: Yeah.
1: When we were kids.
0: We got a break.
1: Brian and I.
0: Can you hold that thought?
2: Whoa.
0: Shh. Take a break. We're gonna take a break from Biz Talk Radio.
2: Stand is up.
0: Facebook Live. 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Stay with us.

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0: We were rolling down this road in
1: Anbar province.
0: All of a sudden, there's
1: a huge explosion.
0: We knew right away.
1: It was an IED.
0: Then we started taking sniper fire
1: and RPGs from the hills.
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1: Okay, we're back. It's all good. John's going to pick up his thought before the break when we were younger, when we wore a younger man's clothes.
2: Yes.
3: I have no idea.
2: We were talking about nectarines.
1: Yeah, nectarines.
2: And his thumb, okay. And then you said...
1: Yes, exactly.
3: When we were growing up, nectarines were new.
2: Oh, it was like a new fruit.
3: Right, and it was like everybody was excited because it was a fuzzless peach. You know, because especially when you're kids. I don't know if you remember, but...
2: Just like deer don't like to eat fuzzy things.
3: Well, didn't the fuzz kind of bother you as a kid with on a peach? But a nectarine.
1: It seemed wrong.
3: Yeah.
2: Yeah.
1: It's almost like a growth. What is this growth?
3: Yeah.
1: You know, this fuzz.
3: Yeah, like if you could peel a peach, which wasn't easy.
2: Yeah.
3: They were delicious. Kiwi. Yeah.
2: Kiwis are not fun.
1: I think when I was a kid, if I had to really work at peeling something or getting into I just want to pick it up and eat it. I don't want it to be a whole thing about peeling it.
3: Well, you ate bananas, right?
1: Yeah, even, well, that's easy.
3: Yeah, even monkeys could do that. Yeah,
1: exactly. You know, but yeah.
2: Nectarine was
3: created. Did you know monkeys peel bananas from the other end?
1: Exactly. They poke it and then peel it.
2: Geniuses.
1: We're the ones.
2: They look at us and they're like, they're idiots.
1: But you know what? You told me that one time and I tried it. It worked.
3: Yeah.
1: It's like punching a little button and stalk just comes apart.
2: Yeah. Yeah.
1: So try that next time. Peel the banana from the other end.
3: But anyway, back to Hastam saying that he had that when we were kids. You know, they were kind of new, and we, at least in Michigan, thought they were a cross between a peach and a plum.
2: Peach and plum.
3: Which is where the nectarine came from. So you got plums are smooth, so the nectarine was smooth, but it was more like a peach.
2: It was that orange-red.
3: Right.
2: Inside was a peachish.
3: Right. So it could be that that's what Hastam was referring to.
2: Yeah.
3: But the Zager genetics... our brand new, I mean, really complex crosses, you know, you had plums with

0: cherries and plums with apricots. And
1: are you just disappointed when you bite into a plum and it's yellow and not that deep red?
2: No.
1: It's not that sweet?
2: No, because some of them are yellow and they're still sweet.
1: Yeah. I like that deep
2: red. You
1: like
2: the red?
1: I do, yeah.
2: Inside?
0: What about green?
2: What? You have green plums?
0: Yeah.
2: Really?
1: Never.
2: I don't think I've ever seen that.
1: No.
0: Well, you'd have to look it up because I could just be making this up.
2: Yeah.
0: But I think there's a plum called Emerald, which is extremely sweet.
2: And it's got a green inside.
0: It has a green inside.
1: But you wouldn't find that at your normal produce, would you?
2: Oh, I don't know if you find that on this planet.
0: I might be wrong about that.
1: We have people watching and listening and looking it up right now.
2: Yeah,
0: has anyone out there ever grown an emerald plum?
2: Yeah, what we have our researchers out there.
1: It sounds good. It sounds good, doesn't it?
2: And
1: he could lie to us and we'd be like, huh.
2: We have a whole room of people doing stuff for us.
1: Behind the scenes. That's right. In the building behind us.
2: But you know, you bring up a topic, and we talked about this off air, but I would love for our listeners that, because as they peruse social media, they see things in terms of gardening and, you know, horticulture that come up. And one of the things this week that was getting passed around social media is that it was either a lemon or a orange, I can't remember which one it was man-made. I mean, like kind of like what you're saying with the nectarine.
0: Right.
2: And, you know, no, that's false. Lemons and oranges were created in nature. And
0: right.
2: Yes, we have varieties and we have had crosses, but the lemon or the orange are not man-made, you know. And so it'd be fun if people came to us with their social media finds and see if we can find the truth or not.
1: You know, the orange was one of the last ones discovered because by that time all the good names were taken up. And they said, what is it? I don't know. It's orange. There you go.
0: And they go.
1: It's an orange. We're going to call it an orange.
0: But they said, yeah, but nothing rhymes with it.
1: Porridge.
0: Orange and porridge.
2: What do you think was
1: first?
2: Come on,
1: that's pretty close.
0: It's closest you can get.
2: What do you think was first? The orange or the orangutan?
1: Well, this is a joke.
2: No, I'm like, I kind of feel like they named the orangutan because it is orange. And so that's why they call it an orangutan, is because it looked a little bit orange.
1: What's it like to be inside your head?
2: There's a lot of really deep thought going on right now.
1: I just think, like a lemon, they could have, what's that? It's a yellow. What? It's a yellow. It doesn't work.
2: So before
1: they named a lemon, right?
2: You're right.
1: They discovered it's yellow. That's right. When they came to the orange, they just said, you know what? It's orange. Call it an orange. It's the only fruit named after a color, right?
2: Yeah, you don't see red. You know, you don't see.
1: What is it?
2: Like, why didn't they call the banana yellow?
1: Yeah.
2: Right? Yeah. Very deep thoughts happening here.
1: The origin of names. Today. There you go. There's your next book, The Origin of Names. Wouldn't that be fun to research?
0: I don't know. In Italian, it's arancia.
1: See?
2: The orangery.
1: Arancia.
0: Orangery in French. Well, orangery is a
2: building.
0: Is a building, yeah, where you store the
2: Carla
0: explained what she meant and
1: to and fro,
0: and I wasn't thinking about it, but she's absolutely right, and I do appreciate the reference, Carla. She in the book of Job, Satan is the person who walked through to and fro.
1: Oh, on the earth, walking to and fro. Yes,
0: yeah. God asked him where he'd been. He's walking to and fro.
2: Wow.
0: So, yeah.
1: That was good, yeah.
0: Good warning there, Carla.
2: You know who else walked to and fro? Right? That's what she said.
0: Yeah.
1: Yes.
0: Yeah. She says, uh-oh.
2: Yeah, exactly.
0: Yeah.
2: Trouble.
1: The oldest book in the Bible. Because it's not chronological. For the most part, right? Old Testament. Some will say that Job is the oldest book in the Bible.
0: Well, it can't be Genesis.
1: Yeah, I know.
0: Because that starts out in the beginning.
1: But that's history. That's historical. That's a history lesson.
0: Oh, you're talking about being written.
1: Yes.
0: Was Job written before the first five books? The books of Moses is what you're asking.
1: They talk about the moon and the star. They talk about a lot of things that we would have no idea scientifically even existed back then in the book of Job. Who do you think hung the stars? Who do you think, you know, star? I don't know.
0: Yeah, but it could have been because he read Genesis.
1: Would we get him?

0: Seriously, did he just show up one day? We've got a minute before the next break. Just
1: right, do we have questions? John was over there checking out comments. Do we have questions, John?
2: What's the color in Spanish orange? Lenore asks. Well, not asks, but says.
1: Anaranjada.
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5: Okay, we are back, as you can see, back right here. Mission Hills Nursery in San Diego, California. The weather's nice. Did you hit some fog on the way down? You must have, because I did. Pockets of fog.
6: Trying to think. Leaving my house, I had to have the windshield wipers on.
5: Wow. So we went
6: because
5: through
6: of the heavy fog.
5: A few little microclimates, as I like to call them, on the way down here. But it's nice today. It's, I show 68 degrees. That's my battery life on my phone.
6: But 68%.
5: It's gonna get into the 90s today.
6: Tiger, a lot of people are validating you, and Thomas says,
7: Brian, or me,
5: you on the color, right?
6: No.
5: Oh.
6: Thomas says yes. Job was a contemporary of Abraham, and the Book of Job was written before Moses wrote the Pentateuch. So there you go, Brian.
5: Hey, you know, sometimes information sticks in this noggin.
7: All right. Veronica asks, are those cannas behind John? I love the dark red ones. Yes, they are.
5: Yeah, John mentioned that when he first got here.
7: And I got a question for you, Veronica. Do you like the dark red flower or do you like the dark red foliage? Because that's the thing with cannas, right? And there is one with dark red foliage as well.
6: I like the dark foliage.
7: You like the dark foliage?
6: Yeah.
7: Yeah. In the you know what I don't like? Is the dark red foliage with the dark red flower? I like it when it has the dark red flower foliage and then
5: contrast.
7: Something
5: I'm with
7: that
5: you.
7: Contrast
5: it, that's
7: it
5: exactly
7: really
5: right.
7: It, like, pop. You know what I mean?
6: What are they?
7: Like, you know those sugar, maple sugar hibiscus? Remember that had like the burgundy foliage?
6: Yeah.
7: But it had the burgundy flower. You didn't even see it.
6: It was insignificant.
5: Yeah.
7: I would have loved it if it had like a yellow or something. You know?
6: Is it King Humbert, the big ones?
7: That
6: get to be like 6-7 feet.
7: Cannas?
6: Yeah.
7: That sounds familiar.
6: Yeah, and I think there's a red leaf and a green leaf version of that, if I'm not mistaken. But I've always been fascinated with huge plants. Chris, I have a book called Giant Vegetables.
7: Christopher, and then John can answer this. Any thoughts on colored bark? I spread some, and a weird fungus has grown all over it.
6: You know, I did notice that if you leave it in the bag too long, it will develop a fungus. Have you noticed that? Kind of white?
7: Yeah.
6: But it goes away after a while, doesn't it?
7: Yeah, and it's a natural thing. Like, it's not like it's like a harmful thing.
6: No. I wouldn't worry about it. Cause
5: I used dark red bark the last time I did that.
7: You did?
5: Yeah.
6: I used black.
5: I know. I should. Yes, black.
7: I cringe at John's black bark.
6: Yeah.
5: Will you?
7: I'm a purist.
5: The brown?
7: I'm a natural.
6: Well, you know, I only use the black bark around the house.
5: For contrast.
6: But in the beds, I'm using natural mulch.
5: I think that black bark, we talked about contrast and color, depending on what you're planting, would really, you know, offset something, you know, color-wise using the black bark.
7: John and Bonnie have John has a great question or like a, you know, good question to ask is, so the community garden insists on keeping the plots planted. When you're a member of a community garden, they don't let you just leave it void of anything for a long period
6: of time.
7: It's
6: like the Home Depot theory of vegetables.
7: Is it too early to plant fall veggies like cabbage and cauliflower?
6: I think so.
7: Yeah, it's way too hot.
6: But, you know, he's in Newport Beach.
7: Yeah, but
6: I would say maybe September.
7: Mm-hmm. Yeah.
6: But, you know, who knows what it's going to do.
7: Yeah.
6: Normally, I would say Newport Beach was okay.
5: Cauliflower, the white broccoli.
7: But it's been, like, hot, so you got to be very careful. I mean, and then if you started from seed, you get another few weeks before anything, right? So, you know, you don't want to be planting plants right now, for sure.
6: I see your mother is getting ready for a great day here at the nursery.
7: Yeah, yeah. She's just back from vacation, rested and ready.
6: The weather's perfect, huh?
7: Yeah.
6: What a great day to come out if you're in San Diego and plant something.
7: Right.
6: And you can always find something new here. But if you like the dark red canna, there's only one behind
5: it. Yeah, red on red.
6: There's more than one.
7: Yeah.

0: So get over here quick, Veronica.
1: And then Carla, I don't know if you saw her comment, John. This is going to hit you. Is did you see that the Theo of Golden is to be made into a movie?
0: Oh, wow.
1: Let's see how Hollywood
0: ruins
1: it. It'll
0: be interesting to see how Hollywood ruins it.
1: Yeah.
0: It could be a great movie, but who knows? But the book is, you know, I can't recommend it enough. It was phenomenal, yeah. I thought.
1: Yeah.
0: So we'll see. I mean, Hollywood's ruined good movies.
1: Good books.
0: But I think they've also made good movies out of some books that weren't that great.
1: Yeah.
0: So we'll see. If I was a betting person, like what's the betting line that you can go to online?
1: Yeah, Polymarket.
0: The Polymarket, I would probably bet they're going to ruin it, but who knows? It'd be hard to ruin that, wouldn't it?
1: I don't know. I haven't
0: read it.
2: No. Do you know what the disclaimer you have to really watch out for when a movie starts? They say, when it says based on true facts or based
1: loosely.
2: Yes.
1: When it says loosely.
2: Which means we just took the idea and made up our own story.
1: Yeah, exactly.
2: You know?
1: Yeah. I think that gets us caught up on the questions, though. So if anybody has anything else, you know,
2: yeah, questions sure come. Here's your chance.
0: Well, we've got some on here.
1: Oh, do we get some more?
2: John's got last month's show. We haven't caught up with yet. It's okay.
1: Yeah.
0: Daisy said she just put flowers that bloom all year in that community garden plot.
1: Oh, yeah.
0: She said that's what she does so that nobody complains between seasons.
1: There you go. That's a good thing to do because there's always a flower that, whether it's an annual or something that you can kind of put in there and kind of justify using the plot because, you know, something will be coming up. And, I mean, right now, I think you get more leeway with flowers, right? Because with veggies, you're dealing with like a ripening. You're dealing with, you know, how does it handle the heat? With flowers, it's like, yeah, you put it in there, it's going to grow, you know, whether it's a great flower or whether it's not. That's not always the important part.
0: You know, with veggies, too, you're always looking towards the harvest, right?
1: Yeah.
0: But the harvest is when that garden's going to be the worst.
1: Yeah.
0: Because, I mean, you're cutting things out that were...
1: Things are looking leggy and old.
0: Yeah.
1: Yeah.
0: Yeah. How did your tomatoes do this year? You have your volunteer tomatoes.
1: No, they just, it's taken over. But you know what's weird that happened this year that didn't happen last year? Was I got a lot more fruit, a lot more ripening fruit on it. I don't know if the rodents were just so aggressive last year, and this year they've been less, or if for whatever reason it just got pollinated better this year and it's been growing more ripened fruit. So.
0: What about you, Brian? You always have a cherry tomato going.
2: Not this year. No tomatoes this year.
0: Because Tiger didn't have us here for the
2: tomato mania.
1: Yeah. So you didn't get your guys' selection. Yeah,
2: we didn't get our gift, and I don't trust myself.
1: I don't trust myself enough to get your own tomato.
2: My own tomato.
1: Yeah.
0: I really don't eat that many tomatoes. So
1: yeah.
0: We've got 3 or 4 plants, and it's been plenty. We're not even eating the ones we're getting. I should bring them in here.
1: Yeah.
2: Yeah. You're not even eating the ones you're getting.
1: Brian's always a big fan of free food. So,
2: free plants, free food.
1: Yep, exactly. Loves to have them.
0: Lenore said roses flower almost year-round.
1: To put that in, I don't know if they'll let you put a rose in your garden plot. You know, do you think they
0: would? What are these garden plots anyway? Like, can you explain? Because not everybody has those.
1: So like a community garden.
2: There's one on Mira Mesa Boulevard. I don't know if you've
1: driven.
2: Yeah.
1: Have them everywhere and you kind of.
0: Is it usually where there's an HOA?
1: No.
2: This is on church property, the one I'm talking about.
1: There's some here in the city. You know, they're kind of meant for kind of more urban areas where people might not have the opportunity to grow a garden in their own yard. Maybe they have a patio or maybe and it's a, you know, area that's kind of closed off and you have to be a member. You know, you can grow your own, you know, tomatoes, your own lettuce, your own spinach there, and gives you that opportunity to do that.
0: Is that like the plots they have in England, too? You know,
1: they have those in England, too.

0: spray paint, and she spray painted those bushes, and it was like you could not tell. And she says, "Okay, let's see when the next time they do a walkthrough, if I can find $45."
1: There's some plastic flowers out there.
0: Which meant when you asked about the community gardens being an HOA, too many rules. Too many rules if that was the case.
2: I remember when we first moved to California, one of the first droughts, everybody, I mean, the first thing they tell you, you can't water your lawn, right?
3: Yeah.
0: Right.
3: Yeah, yeah.
2: And so back then it was big to paint your lawn.
3: Yeah.
0: Yep.
2: So they had the green paint. Now I think that was before the days of artificial turf. So I don't think people do that anymore. But I remember neighbors making fun of me because they went out and painted my lawn.
0: Hey, break time.
3: All right. One last break.
0: Yeah, it's a short one, so make good use of it.
3: Yeah.
0: So we're going to take a break for BizTalk Radio, Garden America here from Mission Hills Nursery in San Diego, California.
2: Any questions?
0: Last-minute questions. We'll be glad to take those. So back after this break on BizTalk Radio.

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0: Okay, thanks for picking up here at the nursery. Here the chit chatter with kids and people picking up
1: cruising around
0: plants and
1: the
0: stuff.
1: Chickens are out.
0: Chickens up. The chickens.
1: Right.
0: Do they ever come up here?
1: They do. We got to look for some. We got to lift some plants. They look for the bugs as soon as you start lifting plants and moving things around.
0: They're a big. You're a big larva guy, aren't you?
1: Huge.
0: Yeah.
1: Huge larva.
0: Yeah.
1: You know, John likes big plants. I like big larva.
0: There's a guy. There's a guy on YouTube. He's got his own. But what he does, he's
2: a lot of complaints about big larva.
0: There's a guy who's like a. You know, he comes if you have a hornet problem or you want a nest removed, and he takes all the larva home to his chickens.
2: Oh, they love that.
0: Oh, they just go crazy.
1: Yeah.
2: I was surprised that the chickens ate baby mice.
1: Oh, yeah, yeah.
2: They love those.
1: Yeah, I was surprised the chickens ate chicken.
0: So they're omnivores.
2: Yeah. Well, I don't know.
0: Well, apparently.
2: I don't know if they like omnis. So John in Newport Beach says the tiger's correct about the community garden. He goes, there it's run by the city. The wait list is 2 to 3 years long.
1: Yeah.
2: Wow.
1: But that's why they have to make sure people keep them up. They don't want just somebody not utilizing. They have people waiting if they want to use
0: them. Oh, this would be cool. Maybe I'll do this for a week.
1: And they have to have regulations on what you can put in there. Because it's like, oh, I want to plant an apple tree. It's like, well, you might not be the only person that uses that plot over the next 10 years. Yeah. So, no, that you can't plant an apple tree.
0: Is that going to look good? I mean, the one apple tree amongst everything else that's growing.
1: Everybody else's gardens get shaded by your apple tree, and now we can't grow stuff, you know.
2: Kevin says that they grew some great cherry tomatoes. They were super sweet and tasty. But what tomatoes do we say are more acidic, and why would we want to grow those?
1: Yeah. You know, it's a good point. I think we've talked about this before, right?
2: Yeah.
1: There's a flavor for everything.
2: There is a flavor for everything, right? And some people prefer a balanced, like a balance between sweet and acid.
0: Would that be beefsteak?
2: No, it would be more like, what are some of the most acidic tomatoes? Which are ones we would
0: grow? Balance. I'm just thinking where it's not real sweet.
2: Oh, that would be more balanced.
0: Yeah, that's what I'm talking about.
2: The real acid tomatoes, Brian and I don't like acid tomatoes, right?
0: Nope, we like the sweet.
2: We would never eat tomatoes if they didn't have sweet tomatoes. So, some people like a balanced flavor.
1: Yeah, and they use it for different things.
2: Yeah.
1: I mean, like, for instance, the Roma, you know, is a saucing tomato. And there's a lot of varieties, you know, with Saucy Lady we talked about. You know, a lot of varieties are saucing. Well, you know, somebody making a sauce is going after a distinct flavor. They might not want it to be a sweet sauce.
2: They want flavor, and they also want consistency, texture. They don't want watery tomatoes.
1: Right.
2: You know, they have to have something meaty.
0: And the flavors have to complement each other, like you're saying.
1: Yeah, you know, they don't want a sweet one. Maybe they want a more...
0: Have you ever had roasted garlic

0: cheese.
1: Roasted. I can't eat garlic.
0: Okay, we discovered it about 3-4 months ago at a deli, standing in line. Someone said, "You've got to try this cheese." Uh-huh. Okay. It was like the best thing we've ever tasted. So Dana and I love this cheese.
1: Uh-huh. Hasn't that gotten you into trouble before where somebody tells you to try something and you just go and try it?
2: You just do it.
0: Never in my life. So anyway, this cheese, uh-huh. you just eat it by itself, right? So I'm thinking, well, I'm going to make a sandwich out of it.
2: Yeah.
0: No matter what you do, if you make a sandwich with this cheese or even whatever, the taste goes away. The taste goes away.
2: It goes away.
0: It goes away. For some reason, it needs to be by itself. And I've never had cheese because I'm thinking, oh, this is going to complement.
2: So if you make a turkey sandwich with your roasted garlic cheese, you don't really taste the garlic.
0: It just goes away. I don't know why. But try roasted garlic cheese.
2: All right.
0: Go to the deli. If you like garlic, you can't eat garlic.
2: Is it a white cheese?
0: It's white.
2: An orange cheese?
0: It's white. It's a white cheese.
2: Okay.
0: There's also horseradish cheese, too, that I like. Huh? I've been putting horseradish on everything lately. I don't know what it is.
1: I don't either. Don't look at me.
0: It's good for you, too. I looked it up. It's good for you.
1: You know, Carla commented, you know, talking about the plots, commented on the article that I wrote about mixing edibles into your landscape.
2: Yeah.
1: And she said that sounds like a good idea for that plot. You know, a good compromise. You're going to mix some ornamentals with the edibles that you're growing there.
2: Mm-hmm. Yeah, and I mean, you know, when it comes to landscaping, I love incorporating plants, bushes, that give more than just the flower. You know, I mean, if blueberries grew better here, I would have a lot of blueberry plants all through my yard because I like the look of a blueberry shrub.
1: Mm-hmm.
2: And then to think that you're actually going to get a flower and then to get a fruit after all.
1: They're not easy to grow on the ground, though.
2: Yeah.
1: I've tried.
2: Yeah, I have too.
1: They survive, but.
2: Not thrive. But yeah. I mean, when I see where blueberries grow well in that bush, it's a good looking shrub. Like people talk about boxwoods, privets.
1: Yeah.
2: Like, I'd grow a blueberry.
1: A blueberry hedge, I would. Yeah.
0: Would you grow it on Blueberry Hill?
1: Well, maybe.
0: You might, right?
1: Yeah.
0: That's where John found his thrill.
1: Dorothy wants to know, Tiger, how to safely kill ground cover that's grown up between spreading junipers.
2: Oh.
0: What is the ground cover?
2: Yeah. If it's a grass, there's specific herbicides that you can use on grasses that don't affect the ornamental plants around it. Very selective herbicides.
1: Yeah, well, Fusilade was that, right?
2: Sorry, what was that?
1: Fusilade?
2: Yeah.
1: Would kill grass but not hurt ornamentals.
2: Right.
1: But
2: as far as
1: a broadleaf weed killer, I don't think so, right?
2: No.
1: But what you can do, Dorothy, is if you do clear it out, if you take the preen.
2: Mm-hmm. Pre-emergent.
1: The extended weed pre-emergent, it'll keep weed seeds from germinating for up to 6 months.
2: Usually, yeah.
1: Yeah, so that'll stop things from coming up from seed, but if it's actually growing in there, you know, you might want to spray without hitting the juniper the area around so that it's not growing into there. But then you're going to have to pull it out unless it's a grassy type weed.
0: We give John the last word because that's it.
2: This of the show?
0: Yeah, see, look at that time. See that?
2: I thought we had one more after the little, look at that.
0: No, this is the last one right here. See, right?
2: Oh, my goodness.
0: You'll know when you send the audio to the network.
2: I'll know.
0: You'll know.
1: Carla's always so practical, by the way. She said, Tiger, just put the blueberries in pots.
2: Put the pots in the garden. Gotcha.
0: Thank you for joining us from San Diego, California, Mission Hills Nursery. Have a great rest of your weekend. Thanks to Melinda Myers, our guest. We'll have her on again soon. Thank you for your questions, your comments. Enjoy the rest of your weekend. Have a safe week, and we're back in the pool house next week.
2: Back in the pool house next week.
0: On Garden America. Until then, get growing, America. 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

0: East are racing to move oil around the Strait of Hormuz. Iran's blockade of the strait there is pushing other countries to find alternatives. Pipelines that will bypass the waterway altogether is the main one they're pursuing. Saudi Arabia expanding its east-west pipeline. The UAE, Iraq, and others are also advancing their own overland routes. 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
3: From the White House to Right Wing, where wokeness goes to sleep. 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
4: Welcome back, everybody. It's 10 o'clock. It's on a Monday, and we have Pastor Brandon Holthaus here. Welcome.
5: Hey, good to see you, man.
4: You obviously didn't get any messages from the people that were on that boat that I was on Saturday, because a lot of them were from Rock Harbor.
5: I know.
4: And not a one of them told you about all the big fish that I caught?
5: No, they didn't say anything, man. They're keeping that secret or something. I don't know. Yeah, maybe they're jealous of you winning the
4: jackpot.
5: The jackpot, huh?
4: Well, I did. If they were giving prizes out for first, second, and third, I would have won all of them.
5: Oh my gosh! So
4: I had three big fish.
5: You had a day, three, man.
4: Yeah, I did. I did. I had a great day. I was exhausted by the end of it, though.
5: I bet.
4: You know, yeah. They're we're at about 100 to 125 feet of water.
5: Okay.
4: So reeling them up, especially those three big ones, was not very easy to do. And
5: sure.
4: You know, you got to keep your rod up to make sure that the fish doesn't get off. As a matter of fact, I got one fairly close to the surface, and he got off.
5: Oh,
4: it was
5: no.
4: Probably my fault more than the fish.
5: Oh, no,
4: was
5: man.
4: Smarter than I was. But
5: so you take some of this fish home to eat, or what did you do?
4: Oh, we had a flight on the boat.
5: Oh, you did.
4: I've got it at home right
5: nice.
4: Now. I'm eating some of these sheep's head tonight.
5: Oh, really?
4: And the sheep's head is called the lobster of the sea, because the meat is very, very solid and very, very sweet and very tasty.
5: Wow. Okay, man. Good for you.
4: What time are you showing up?
5: I know, right? I'll be there.
4: Well, the funny thing is nobody in my family likes fish.
5: Oh, no, they don't? Oh, man.
4: Brody, there's one person who would have probably caught more fish than me had he gone on that boat, and that's Brody, my grandson.
5: Grandson, yeah.
4: He, for some reason, he gets on a boat, and the next thing you know, he's pulling up fish all over the place. He puts it down, grabs fish, brings it up. Puts it down, grabs fish, brings it up.
5: Wow.
4: He's just amazing when he's on a boat.
5: Wow. Well, it sounds like a cool trip, man. Doggone.
4: Yeah.
5: Wow.
4: It was a lot of fun. A lot of fun. And as I say, I'd say over half the people were from Rock Harbor.
5: Yeah, that's pretty cool. Our people are very active. There's no doubt about that. That's for sure. They're always moving and grooving.
4: Well, this was a fundraiser.
5: Yeah, right.
4: Fundraiser for exactly. Derek Heisinger. So,
5: yeah.
4: And we got to get him elected, believe me, or reelected.
5: Sure. So. Absolutely. I agree, man. We need more of him, more people like him in these boards, man. I'm telling you. I look at some of these things, Terry, and I think these people have lost their ever-living mind.
4: Mm-hmm.
5: And so I'm with you on that. And so, you know.
4: Well, am I going to ruin your day when I tell you that they are going to pass the celebration of two Islamic holidays in the state of California?
5: Well, there you go. There you go. I mean, why don't they just fully embrace their own civilization suicide? Why don't they just do that? And they think they're being moral by doing that, Terry. That's how.
4: It's virtue signaling.
5: It's total virtue signaling.
4: They're not really understanding what they're doing. They just think, well, you know, we've got to embrace these people, and we need to understand them better, because if we understand them better, they're going to like us.
5: It's nuts.
4: You're wrong. That's not what it's all about.
5: No, I mean, and that's been the calling card that we have been talking about in all of my conferences, is the threat of Islam and communism to America. And look, you see what's happening in Texas. You see what's mm-hmm. in Michigan. You see mm-hmm. what's in Minneapolis, Minnesota. Dude, they say they're taking over. Okay, I played a clip this weekend at a conference I was speaking at, warning people of Islam, okay? And the clip is from Texas, and these imams saying, what we're doing in Texas is what we're going to do with the rest of the United States.
4: Right.
5: And we can prove that we can do this in Texas, we can do it to any state.
4: Well, they've already done it here in Kern County, too.
5: Well, there you go. And this is what I don't understand, Terry. I mean, I get the virtue signaling, but at the end of the day, man, it's like, do you guys not see what they do in the Middle East? Do you

0: not see the jihad since 9/11? Do you guys not see? And look, I'm not making the statement that all Muslims are terrorists. I'm not. But let me give you what like Phil Haney used to say. If 15% of them are, you're still dealing with hundreds and thousands of people who want to kill you. That's an army.
1: Who want to change the United States of America into what they want it to be, not what it is.
0: Right. And here's the other thing. I said this last weekend to the people in Santa Barbara. I said, look, man, Qatar has sunk in $400 billion in America. That's stated fact. Mm-hmm. And put it in schools, universities, media, to do what?
1: Get a foothold.
0: That's what they're doing. And here's the other thing. To change the young Americans, and particularly young evangelicals they're targeting, to get them to be anti-Israel and pro-Islamic.
1: Mm-hmm.
0: And that's, Terry, it's working. That's exactly what we're seeing.
1: They've seen it work on almost everything else. So why not? That's got to be, because you look at the alliance, the red-green.
0: Yes.
1: Red-green, what's the last?
0: Axis or, I don't know, unholy alliance, I guess.
1: Red, green, and blue. The red is the communists.
0: Yep.
1: The green is the Islamicists, and the blue is the climate change people.
0: Yeah, good point. Yeah.
1: The tree huggers.
0: Yeah.
1: You got to be careful. You know, if you're ever up in Oregon or Washington, you run into a tree, you might kill somebody.
0: Right. Exactly. And so, look, this red-green-blue alliance has been working. And look, it's not a guesswork. I already see what's happening in Europe. We have lost London. We have lost the UK. They're not coming back.
1: No, they're not.
0: They have been Islamicized. And now you see El Sayed, for instance. And then I saw a report out of, I can't remember, sorry, I'm going off the top of my head, that the Muslim Brotherhood was
1: CARE
0: were tied to funding him like $315,000.
1: Yeah,
0: and this is what we're seeing, that they're sinking money, foreign money, and NGOs are sinking money into these Islamic politicians to get them elected. And they want,
1: but they're also putting money into the people like Tallarico.
0: Tallarico's
1: got tons of money.
0: I know
1: he doesn't. There's no way in heck that he can get elected in Texas, I don't think, but I don't know. It maybe they're back to the same philosophy that Bill Thomas and Kathy Abernathy have, is, it's all about money. You know, it takes X number of dollars in order to move the needle this amount. It's like, isn't there a point where people say, I don't care how much money you throw at me, I ain't voting for that guy.
0: I know. And I was talking to some people this last weekend that had actually moved to Austin, Texas. I think it was
1: Austin. But Austin's about that's the Silicon Valley of
0: yes, of
1: Texas.
0: Yes, and how just in one thing, one city, they had flipped it to just be off the rails, woke.
1: Mm-hmm. Mm-hmm.
0: And then you hear with Tallarico that he's getting money from California, and all these other people are putting money.
1: His money's coming from out of state.
0: Yeah,
1: and that's why he's got a ton of money. And his competitor doesn't have that much money, but his competitor hasn't really gone out and raised, and not really been forceful in the way that he's going against him. Of course, yeah. He may have spent a little bit of money, you know, in order to get the nomination from the Republicans in the first place.
0: Yeah, what scares me about Tallarico, not only Islam and communism, but a guy like Tallarico, is he claims to be a Christian, and here's my problem. It's clear he doesn't know theology. He doesn't know the Bible. It's very clear.
1: I think he read it once and he was confused.
0: Yes. Says God's non-binary. And then he said, I played a clip on this last weekend. He said that Christians and Islam worship the same God. No, sorry. We don't. No. But
1: not even close.
0: But here's why Tallarico's dangerous. It's because he says, I'm one of you Christians. Vote for me. And he gives it in the soft language, and it sounds so compassionate and all that stuff, but he's a classic false teacher. That's a mm-hmm. classic false teacher. But here's my problem. There are many churches in Texas that are what we call Laodicea. They are woke, they are out to lunch, and they're dying. And the only reason these churches survive is someone gave them an endowment, and that's the reason they live and survive. Christ has already moved his lampstand. But those people are gullible enough to believe that guy and vote for that guy. That's the scary part.
1: Okay, well, let me bring it even down to brass tacks here in Kern County.
0: Okay.
1: How many people that claim they're Republican aren't?
0: Oh, good point.
1: You know, we're doing the endorsement for the GBRA, and one of the stories I told was the fact that Bill Thomas did robocalls for Andrea Gonzalez to get me out of office.

0: Wow.
1: Yet nobody went to him and said, excuse me, but you're no longer Republican.
0: Yeah.
1: You know, anybody can put an R after their name, just as anybody can put a D after their name, because when they took Bernie Sanders, who was a socialist, he never had a D after his name before. Mm. He always had an S. But once they brought him in and said, well, you can run against Hillary Clinton if you want. And, of course, he ran and he ran and he ran. And without the superdelegates, he would have won. Mm. And that's what opened the door for them to say, oh, gosh, you need a Democrat socialist. Well, these socialists are something else. Let's just call them Democrat socialists, and then we can put D after them. Once they start putting D after their name, it's the same old problem. You've got too many people that say, oh, you're a Democrat? I'll vote for you.
0: Mm, yeah.
1: And how many R's do we have after their name that will vote for you without really investigating and knowing who these people are? And this is the politics of today. It's still is a question of who has a D, who has an R after their name, and it's not being honest, because a lot of people that have D after their name are not Democrats. They're socialists.
0: Yeah, socialists, communists, Marxists. And I've ran into the same thing that you're pointing out. I've ran into many Republicans here in Kern County. I've talked to groups.
1: Mm-hmm. Oh, yeah.
0: Okay, and so here's what happens after I speak. They are clueless about all the issues I bring up. And I'm like, dude, I'm a pastor, and I know more about politics than you do. Mm-hmm. And then, you know what really got my goat? Is they come up to me and say, well, why are you so supportive of Israel? And I'm like, dude, you have bought into the woke narrative of being anti-Israel. And, mm-hmm. and so they may call themselves Republican, but Terry, you're absolutely right. I don't consider them conservatives. I'm sorry.
1: Well, there's no litmus test that they have to take to put an R after their name. It's like, oh, you want to put an R after your name? Great. Well, but you know, their philosophy on how to get more Hispanics to vote Republican is to find somebody with a Hispanic surname and run them. And it's like, no, just go to the Hispanic community. Tell them that you believe in conservative principles. You believe in family. You believe in Christ. You believe in all these things that they believe in, because that's their culture.
0: Right.
1: Tell them that your culture and our culture are the exact same, and we should be voting for people who will respect our culture. But they don't do that.
0: Right.
1: I guess they're just not very smart.
0: So you're absolutely right, and I'll tag on to what you just said, because I've seen this in real time on YouTube. Okay, so I watch a lot of YouTube videos on different things while I'm working out or working in the garage or something like that. Here's what I noticed on the political ads for Republicans. So check this out. They are marketing their candidates because of a Hispanic last name,
1: right.
0: And then the speaker or the MC in the commercial has a slight Hispanic accent,
1: right?
0: Does not, and you can tell what they're trying to do,
1: right? True.
0: And Terry, to your point, just stick with the main and plain issues. It doesn't matter what the last name is. It doesn't matter if you have an accent and you can pronounce Mexico. That's not what wins votes, you idiots. But they go down that path.
1: Sure.
0: And I want to say, it's actually
1: a racist path.
0: It is. And I'm like, you are pandering to that, to racism. And it's like, no, that's the wrong approach. But whatever their political advisors were getting paid, these guys are the idiots.
1: Mm-hmm.
0: They're asking these political advisors, what should I do? Yeah, well, get a guy with a Hispanic last name and kind of pronounce all your words in a kind of an accent.
1: Sure.
0: What? And you paid that guy $100,000 for that advice? You're an idiot.
1: Well, you can see the pandering. Like the last example of that was what AOC went in front of a group and she changed her language.
0: She started, with a Hispanic accent.
1: Yeah.
0: Her bringing up her Puerto Rican, and she talks plain English, but she switched gears. And it's like, really? And people can't see through that? That's insane.
1: Well, you know, we used to have a media that would bring out that sort of information, but now all they do is ignore it.
0: Yeah,
1: they just absolutely ignore it. You know, Army Dillon and her group with Acelia, whatever his name is, have just arrested a Honduran because they have proof that he registered and voted, even though he's not a U.S. citizen. So they're charging him with felony.
0: Wow.
1: And she's also gone to the Shirley Weber and said, I need your voter roll, because we're going to check it with what our documents say as far as who in California can vote and who can't.
0: Wow.
1: And of course, Shirley Weber is not giving it to her.
0: Oh, of course. Of course. Well, again, and why? Why is that? Because they can't win a fair election. They have to cheat.
1: Right.
0: That's it.
1: Right.
0: The

0: average person looks at these psychos, and that's all I'm sorry, they're psychos because of the things they believe and the things they push. And no one in their right mind, if you were pinned to the wall, say you believe 52 genders, you believe a man can have a baby, you mm-hmm. believe that mm-hmm. we should cut body parts off of children, you think we should do infanticide up to the point of birth. No one in their right mind believes that.
1: Well, but there's plenty of Christians that believe just everything you just said, but still call themselves Christians.
0: Well, and here's the apathy, okay? And this goes back to a spiritual problem, and let me lean in on this. The Church of the Last Days is Laodicea, and mm-hmm. and the problem with Laodicea is they're affluent and rich. And here's what's happening in America Christianity, and I'll speak from this, you can speak from the politics. There are many Christians in America, compared to the Christians that live in third world countries, that were born on third base, mm-hmm. but they think they hit a triple.
1: Mm-hmm.
0: And they think they're blessed of God because they were born on third base. And I want to say, you're Laodicea. And then what they think is they're so hashtag blessed of God that they don't have to be involved in anything.
1: Yeah.
0: They're above it. And this is the problem. So again, I will go back to the example I used with about Frisco, Texas, and one of their primaries. Terry, you had a 90% turnout of Muslims in Frisco, Texas. 90%. We had 22% of Christians turn out for that vote.
1: Mm-hmm.
0: Excuse
1: me. Yeah, I wonder who won.
0: I wonder who won and who's more eager to get control. Well, it's not the Christians.
1: Who thinks they're the batter up at the plate, and who thinks, like you said, they're at third base?
0: Yeah, and this is the problem with American Christians. They think they hit a triple, but they were born on third base. I want to take the American Christian and say, let me send you to Nigeria, and let's talk about the Nigerian genocide that's happening to Christians, or the underground church in Iran, or in China. I just interviewed a guy. Check this
1: out. They've got millions in that underground church in China.
0: Yes, millions and millions in Iran. So check this out. I interviewed a guy who was a former IRGC in Iran,
1: mm-hmm.
0: and he converts to Christ. What he was telling me in Iran, there's a whole underground church of millions of Christians of Iranians, but it's all being subdued because of, you know, the Ayatollahs and stuff.
1: Right, sure.
0: But the price they have to pay, Terry, is if they're found out, they're dead.
1: Yeah.
0: They are dead. But here's what you find out. There is no compromise in them.
1: Mm-hmm.
0: There is no apathy like we see in American evangelicalism. When evangelicals can't even come out to vote, then you know what? You deserve to have your country taken over by Islam and communists.
1: Yeah, but I don't deserve to have my... I am active, and
0: well,
1: this
0: yes,
1: audience is
0: I know,
1: active.
0: I know.
1: We have to remind them that you can't sit on the sidelines anymore.
0: No.
1: You can't be a casual observer.
0: It's game on. And when you find out Qatar and all these foreign investors are putting money to get Islamic candidates or communist candidates, so that's it. Dude, it is a fight. You better rise up.
1: Mm-hmm.
0: You better do something, and you'll lose your country. You'll
1: know who you're voting for.
0: You better.
1: And, you know who you're endorsing.
0: Absolutely, man.
1: We got to take a break. We'll be right back.
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4: Hey, we are back on Maxwell in the Morning. We're talking with Pastor Brandon Holthouse. We need to jump to what the sermon was yesterday because, you know, you don't know what the Lord's Supper is really all about until you've watched Pastor Brandon give a presentation on it. I've seen it, I don't know how many times, and you always come up with something new that I didn't know. But one of the things you started with is that this explanation that you give on the Lord's Supper is more powerful than any sermon that you could possibly deliver.
5: Sure. And this is why, you know, the Lord made it an ordinance for the church to do it. And again, I don't treat it like most churches where they, you know, it's kind of an afterthought. He get it on the way out and then eat your bread, he drink in the, and no, it's like, no, you got to go back to the Jewish meanings of it and see that Lord's Supper came out of the Passover and all the elements. And so what I try to do is bring out all those elements, and it takes me nearly an hour to get through it all because it's a lot of information that's packed in there. But what am I trying to do? I'm trying to show the richness of the Jewish heritage that comes through the scriptures. And if we would know that, you would have more insight. So for instance, I'll give you an example. So one of the insights is a lady will light the candles and then move her hands three times, welcoming the candle, the light of the candle to her eyes, and she closes her eyes when she brings it up. And you're like, what is that? Well, it's referring to, obviously, a woman would bring the light of the world to our world. And obviously, Christ is the light of the world. And the woman ended up being Miriam. And it was already predicted by Moses that a virgin would have the Messiah. Okay. And then, but here's the thing that I'll make an application for the listeners. The woman then brings the light to her eyes, but she closes her eyes when she brings it. So what is that? Well, Christ, or the light, represents revelation from God, truth. Okay, we wouldn't know the truth or the essence of reality had not God revealed that to us. And so she's bringing that to her eyes, and she closes her eyes, says the prayer, and then all of a sudden she opens her eyes. And what is that, Terry? That is a picture of us and what our responsibility is to welcome the truth. So she's welcoming revelation from God to her eyes, and then her eyes are closed and they open. So now she can see. Mm-hmm. And that's the essence of what's going on in the culture war that we're having now. God is a gentleman. He will not force truth on you. You have to welcome it.
4: Right.
5: And
4: right.
5: But he is the creator of truth. He's the creator of reality, and he tells us how reality should be. It's your job, my job, everybody's job to welcome that truth. But you know good and well, Terry, people don't welcome that truth.
4: All right. Well, you know, I've added something to what I said last time. I said that God doesn't make mistakes. People do.
5: Mm-hmm.
4: And God has you just where he wants you based on all the mistakes you've made in your life.
5: True.
4: Because, I mean, anybody can go back in their life and say, I should have done this instead of that.
5: Sure.
4: And I don't know that it's fair to say, well, no, God didn't want me to do that, but that's the reason I'm here. It's like, no, I made that choice, and it was probably against what God really wanted for me.
5: Sure.
4: But God's still with me because he's still saying, okay, you're still messing up by the numbers, but I'm still here.
5: Yeah, you're making an excellent point with that because people get afraid, can I derail my life completely and never get back?
4: Yeah.
5: So we'll talk about that.

0: This is an SRN News special report. I'm Bob Agnew in Washington. The U.S. military says it has struck three Iranian oil tankers after U.S. Navy warships were targeted with missiles. The military statement today said an aircraft carrier and a destroyer evaded multiple unprovoked Iranian attacks and that no U.S. personnel were injured in the exchange. It said that two Iranian oil carriers were, in the words of that statement, permanently disabled, and a third unladen vessel was totally destroyed. The U.S. statement said that the tankers were part of a shadow network helping to fund Iran's powerful Revolutionary Guard. Iran earlier accused the U.S. of attacking an Iranian tanker near Karg Island in the Persian Gulf. Meanwhile, some countries finding ways around the Strait of Hormuz. Iran's blockade of the strait pushing other countries to build pipelines that bypass the waterway altogether. This has been an SRN News special report.
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0: All right, we are talking with Pastor Brandon Holthouse and listening to The Doors.
1: Right, there you go.
0: They were my band when I was growing up.
1: Yeah?
0: Yeah, I knew all the Doors songs.
1: There you go.
0: I had all the Doors albums. So one of the things that you point out is that there's two candles that the woman lights. So what is that representation?
1: Yeah, that's interesting because, you know,
0: I should have gotten $1,000 on, but then you changed it to Monopoly
1: money. Right? You got it right.
0: And I got the $10,000 this last time. I just didn't verbalize it because I knew you weren't going to give me the money.
1: Well, I can give Monopoly money. I can't give $10,000 real money. So, the Bible trivia says, okay, so the light obviously represents Christ. And everyone gets that, okay, he's the light of the world, but why are there two candles? Because there's only one Messiah.
0: Right.
1: And so what you have to dig in is realize, oh, there are two comings of the Messiah. Yeah, the first and second coming. And so you start seeing, oh my gosh, is it that detailed, Brent? Yeah, it's that detailed.
0: Yeah.
1: It's crazy, man. And then, you know, you'll see other little details. Why is there Elijah's cup? Why is there an empty seat here with Elijah's cup? Because, well, the prophet Malachi predicted Elijah would return before the great and terrible day of the Lord. And so we go through that. But here's a classic application for everybody out there. Elijah does return before the tribulation, before mm-hmm. Christ comes back. But why? Mm-hmm. It says to turn the hearts of the children to the fathers and the fathers to the children. And that's a Jewish idiom that means that he needs to repair the division among Israel to prepare them to accept the Lord. And people are like, okay, I still don't understand what you're talking about, to prepare the division. Well, here's the thing. A family home, which was created by God, the nuclear family,
0: right,
1: is the key to ensure that people get saved in that family.
0: Mm-hmm.
1: When there's dysfunction, it causes many hindrances for the children to come to know the Lord. And let me give this.
0: And we're living that right now.
1: And we're living this because let me give you the stat that'll wake everyone up. 75% of people who get saved are saved before the age of 12. Mm-hmm. And that tells you a lot right there.
0: Mm-hmm.
1: And so, as you can see, Satan knows that, and he goes after the family unit.
0: Most people don't do it like I did at 40 years of age.
1: Right, exactly. And so, when the family unit is dysfunctional, it creates a lot of these hindrances that the kids don't want to know God. Okay, so think about what's going on now with the millennials. Let's think about what's going on with Gen Z. They're not getting married, Terry. Victor Davis Hanson said we're having a... not a population problem, the demographic problem, because they're not having kids. They're not.
0: Right.
1: They're not.

0: they're not getting
1: they're
0: married.
1: Focused in on themselves.
0: Yes.
1: You know, why have kids? Because then, you know, all of the money has to be spent on them instead of on you. So
0: yes, exactly.
1: Why have them?
0: And then at the same time, you know, you've got the prices of housing and other things that are disenfranchising them. So they're like, I'm not going to get married. I'm not going to have a kid because I don't have any money.
1: Mm-hmm.
0: And so we're having a major problem. Well, here's the problem. The Islamic people will have 7 to 8 kids.
1: Yeah.
0: Thank you very much.
1: Yeah.
0: And so here we are. Same demographic problem happened in Europe. They stopped having kids. And look at a lot of the European leaders, Angela Merkel, they don't have kids. A lot mm-hmm. of them not even married, don't even have kids. Well, that's part and parcel of what's going on in their population.
1: What's happening in California? You look at most of the people that are in the legislature. There aren't that many of them that have quote families.
0: Yes.
1: That are intact. A lot of them are not having. You know what I've said for years. When you talk about the expense of kids,
0: mm-hmm.
1: you know, we grade raising two grandchildren.
0: I yes.
1: said, yeah. People go, oh, aren't you raising grandchildren? Oh, gosh, doesn't that make you feel young? I say, yeah, I feel like I'm 29. I'm exhausted and I have no money.
0: Right, exactly.
1: But that's what it is.
0: That's it. It is.
1: You're exhausted and you have no money. You don't get any sleep for the first 5 years.
0: That's right. And so what you're just saying right there is exactly how God constructed it. Yes, as a mom and a dad, you will have to sacrifice for those children.
1: Right.
0: But that's how it's created. But now we have a generation that doesn't want to sacrifice.
1: Well, they don't see the sacrifice that their parents were making. They
0: yeah.
1: just they come to the point where they just expect it. And then they see that, well, wait a minute, if I have a kid, then I'm going to have to sacrifice. I'm not. Why would I do that?
0: Right. And that's been the problem. So
1: entitlement.
0: You got it. Entitlement, all that. There's whole books written on that. Okay, so let's go back to societal application about what Elijah does, okay? So he mends the divisions, okay? So in America, we're having this division in the family unit. We have single moms raising kids. We have dads that are checked out, not even involved.
1: Mm-hmm. And you got dads great raising kids too.
0: And you have dads raising kids, no doubt about that. But we all know, statistically speaking, and the stats prove this, Terry, a child who grows up with a mom and dad that are semi-normal, okay, mm-hmm. semi-normal. It doesn't have to be perfect. Semi-normal. That kid has a better chance of being a success later in life, doing well in school, having a good career, just if there's some normality and mm-hmm. stability.
1: Right.
0: And so you can see, okay, when we're having this dysfunction happen, divorce rates at 50% among not only unbelievers but believers.
1: Yeah, but that started in the baby boom generation.
0: Sure did.
1: 50% divorce. I mean, I'm somebody sure. that qualifies as somebody who married and got divorced.
0: Sure.
1: I didn't make that's what I was saying about, you know, God gives you choices, you know, and we don't listen to him sometimes.
0: Yep.
1: And that's when we should be listening to him. God gives us good direction, but we don't always take it.
0: No. And so that's the liability we all have, Terry, is the free will.
1: Right.
0: And he will let us go right into a brick wall if we want to.
1: Mm-hmm.
0: The great thing about God, and it will, if I can allow me to get a little deeper into this,
1: okay.
0: Because you're making a good point about what happened. Can I derail my life?
1: Mm-hmm.
0: Well, in some senses,
1: God will allow that.
0: God will allow that, but he does have a plan for you.
1: Mm-hmm.
0: And when you start acting right, you actually can get back on the plan.
1: Right.
0: And because he has a plan and a purpose. And we know this. It's very detailed in Scripture that all of us have a calling that we're supposed to do. And yeah, we can go live prodigal son. Absolutely.
1: Sure.
0: We can do that.
1: Sure.
0: He'll allow that. But he will always welcome us back. And then when we come back, we get right back on the path. And that's the good news, is that he can get us back there. So you can't, let's put it this way. You have to really try to get off the path and screw up your life. I mean, you have to be deconstructive mm-hmm. with your own life.
1: Mm-hmm.
0: Will he allow it? Yes. But can you get back? Absolutely. Absolutely. Can you make up lost time? Absolutely. There's parables about making up lost time
1: right.
0: and making up rewards that you lost. So you can reset the table. So that's the good news about God. But here's the thing. God knows the decisions you're going to make. Doesn't mean he determines them. But we understand, I mentioned that on Sunday, I don't know about in your service, but God knows counterfactuals. We call that in theology, he has middle knowledge, which means we know God's omniscient, but here's what he does know also. He knows the millions of hypothetical possibilities based on our decisions. And because he knows that, he can still have a plan for our lives, despite knowing our free will can choose otherwise.
1: Mm-hmm.
0: That's amazing. Mm-hmm. And so

0: The devil can't knock you out. Only you can knock you out.
1: Yeah.
0: What I'm trying to point out about what the devil will do to us, he will try to hinder us from accomplishing God's will, but he can't stop us.
1: Right.
0: And so you have to push through those hindrances and work through them. But again, go back to childhood and about these families we're talking about. So let's say, I would say most people, about 80% of the people I counsel, had grew up in a dysfunctional home. Mm-hmm. That's just the norm. Mm-hmm. I hate to say that. But the proof is in the pudding. They have overcome. They have overcome that dysfunction. And now they're thriving citizens, are doing well, they have a career, and they're raising families on their own, which is good. So my thing is, it's not a death knell if you have a dysfunctional home. You can overcome.
1: Right.
0: But it does make it harder, if that makes sense. And what we're trying to do is, let's not make it as hard as it possibly can for children.
1: Well, I'm not sure. Is the millennial millennials marrying and staying married better than what the baby boomers did? Because, you know, it's kind of like you see the ebb and flow of generations. You know, my parents' generation, there was very little divorce. Once you got married, you know, you're committed. Baby boomer generation, you got married, you had an argument, okay, we're getting divorced. And then in the millennials, you know, I've got two sons, they're both married, seem to be doing well. So is it back to is it swinging back the other way with the millennials that they're making better choices in the beginning to be with somebody that they could see their lives with for the rest of their life? I don't know.
0: Yeah, the last stat I looked, it was across the board the same. It's in the 50s.
1: Okay.
0: 50%. Yeah, but
1: dang it, I thought I had something.
0: Yeah, no, but what we do, and the other stat, though, that's different, is they're waiting a lot longer to get married.
1: That's a wise decision.
0: Yeah, and they're you're talking about like into the 30s.
1: Mm-hmm.
0: And I get it, because a lot of the young guys, and this is how Jordan Peterson captured a lot of the young men. Because he says, if you can't make your bed and clean your room, why would you think you can get married? And so what we're having in America is a delayed maturity with our young people.
1: Mm-hmm.
0: Here's a stat, Terry, that they'll say. The average 27-year-old today has the maturity of a 19-year-old in 1942.
1: Yeah, so I believe that.
0: Does that make sense? You know, that the 19-year-olds had the maturity of a 27-year-old at that time in World War II, but our 27-year-olds, they're nowhere near a 27-year-old.
1: That'd work out fine as long as we

0: you and I know, and you've raised your own grandkids, it takes a lot of energy, okay? And so here's what we find out, that the later you start having kids, the less boundaries we see with the kids.
1: Right.
0: Because the parents just don't have the
1: energy.
0: The energy to put these boundaries and hold these kids down, so to speak, from going wild.
1: The only advantage that a grandparent would have is that they've already raised kids.
0: Right, and they have the wisdom of that.
1: They have a little bit of wisdom, but for somebody who does, you know, never raised anybody, and to do it at a older age is not a good idea. But also, that's the reason you're seeing them only have one or two kids. That's it.
0: Mm-hmm.
1: But very often, it's just one.
0: That's right. That's right. And so it becomes a decision not just simply on economics, what can I afford, but it also becomes a decision, what can I handle?
1: Mm-hmm.
0: And so, you see the one and two children. The problem is, we're not keeping up with the death rate in the United States.
1: Right, right.
0: And that becomes the problem. It's just.
1: Yeah, we need to be at 2.14
0: or something like that.
1: Two,
0: yeah.
1: It's 2.0, close to 2.2, and we're right now at 1.67, mm-hmm. Something like
0: yeah.
1: that.
0: And, it's
1: and
0: not
1: is the, but. The way I look at it is, if AI is going to take all these jobs that we currently have to have people do, do we need the population to be replaced?
0: Well, that's a good point, because here's the thing. Yes, AI is going to do a lot of jobs, but my thing is, let's look at the destruction of civilization through Islamic eyes. One of their tactics is to overpopulate.
1: Replacement population.
0: It's called Hirj. I can't pronounce the Arabic name, but it's about migration and demographics. It's part of their jihad. Okay, it's a soft jihad, but it is to have 7, 8, 9 kids, because look, you're give two generations away, you're going to be overpopulated.
1: Yeah,
0: and that is a strategy of them.
1: Yeah.
0: So that's another problem that
1: I was at a Smart and Final. A woman obviously was Muslim, was in there using the card, mm-hmm. you know, from the state, and there were, I think I counted 7 kids. They got out and got in a Mercedes van. Like, there's something wrong with this picture.
0: Yeah.
1: Something totally. Wrong with this picture.
0: Right. No, I get it. And that's then the problem. And then, you know, look, there's money behind all of this. You know, when you have Saudi Arabia and Qatar pouring money into candidates and pouring the money into the
1: institutions.
0: And the institutions, like
1: teaching institutions.
0: Qatar is all through our universities.
1: Yeah.
0: And what we found out, remember when all universities went on anti-Semitic a couple years ago, we found out that Qatar was funding a lot of these front mm-hmm. groups in these mm-hmm. universities at Columbia.
1: And those universities did not want to piss them off because they would cut off the money.
0: Right. And so before you know it, you start realizing, okay, there were some it was in one university in Texas, and they were getting money. And what you found out is, they were building Islamic centers mm-hmm. in the university and having Islamic studies. It's like, oh my gosh.
1: You know, we haven't gotten to the matzah tosh.
0: Okay.
1: we're stuck at Elijah's cup.
0: I know, right?
1: But I think that's the most fascinating thing, because this is a tradition that started before Jesus ever walked the earth.
0: Yeah.
1: The quote Last Supper,
0: yeah,
1: or the Lord's Supper, and when you look at all the symbolism that's there, you know, there's three matzah
0: yeah.
1: sheets in there,
0: mm-hmm.
1: the way that they're prepared, they're unleavened, they're pierced, they're burnt,
0: yeah,
1: you only take the middle one out,
0: yeah,
1: I
0: that's crazy, man.
1: Well,
0: yeah.
1: It's like you're driving down the road, and you're supposed to get off at a certain exit. And there's flashing lights saying, this is the exit. And you drive right by it.
0: I know.
1: Right by it saying, did anybody see it? Anybody see that exit?
0: Right. Yeah, no, it's a good point. So you have the matzah tosh, which is a bag that has the three matzahs, and it's one bag, three matzahs. And Terry, this is... Yeah, if you're looking, if you know what you're looking for, you're going to see it. You pull out the second matzah. You don't pull out the first and the third, and you pull out the second matzah, and that becomes the matzah that's revealed, and that matzah is pierced and striped by the burn marks, and it's a picture of Isaiah 53 of the Messiah.
1: Mm-hmm.
0: And why are there three matzahs? Again, they'll punt to
1: Abraham,
0: Isaac, Jacob, or something like that, or they'll just say tradition. Okay, mm-hmm. like Tevye did in Fiddler.

0: are on the roof. And when you're looking at it, wait a second. Do you not see the Trinity here?
1: Yeah.
0: So the second person of the Trinity becomes revealed. He takes on human flesh. And the first person of the Trinity, the Father and the Holy Spirit, stay unveiled. They stay hidden.
1: Mm-hmm.
0: And so then you look at the bread. It's unleavened, which means no sin. And it's called the bread of affliction. That bread is afflicted. And it's pierced. And it's striped. And you're like,
1: what happened to Jesus?
0: And it's like, this is...
1: He got pierced and he got striped.
0: That's
1: right.
0: Yeah.
1: Okay.
0: It's the same thing. And look, I don't even have to point to Jesus. I just point to Isaiah 53. That's what it said.
1: But wait a minute. What do they do once they pull out the second one?
0: Because
1: that's also a big key.
0: It's also
1: people got blinders on when the flashing lights are right there.
0: Yeah. So they break the matzah in two pieces, and that represents a brokenness. But when you go to Isaiah 53, it's the term, the Jewish idiom is crushed. He was crushed for our iniquities. It means he died. It's a Jewish idiom. Mm-hmm. So when the breaking of the bread, it's a symbol of Jesus dying. It's suffering and dying.
1: Right.
0: So then check this out. Then what you're supposed to do is you put this broken piece, these two pieces, in another linen bag, and then the father at the table goes and hides it somewhere in the house and then sends the children out to, like on an Easter egg hunt, to find it. Well, what is that? Well, you go back to the story. Jesus dies on the cross, and then what happens? Joseph, Arimathea, and Nicodemus go to Pilate, and they want the body because they want to bury it. And the first thing they do, it says, they wrap the body in linen. Mm-hmm. The same linen on the Passover table that you put the broken pieces in.
1: Right.
0: And then they go bury him. Okay.
1: And he's hidden.
0: And he's hidden. So that's the idea of the father hiding this in the house.
1: Mm-hmm.
0: So then the children at Passover are sent all through the house to go find this. And that's a picture of Sunday morning. And lo and behold, one child will find it. And he runs back to the table and he celebrates it. And it's called the Afikoman at that time. And it means what comes after. And the kid's given a reward because he found the Afikoman, and then the bread is revealed. Well, what is that? That Sunday morning, the women going to the tomb looking for him, can't find him, and then all of a sudden Mary Magdalene thinks this guy over here is a gardener, and it's Jesus.
1: Mm-hmm.
0: And he finally reveals himself and says, Mary, and then she goes, Rabboni. She's the child who finds the Afikoman in the story, pictured right there in Passover. And then check this out, one more last thing about the bread. Then once the bread is revealed, you take an olive-sized piece and break it off, and you share it among the table. Well, guess what you're doing? You are now sharing the suffering, death, burial, and resurrection of the Messiah as the Great Commission. It puts it back on us. Here's your responsibility. Take a bite-sized piece and take that and share it with everybody you know. It's beautiful.
1: Okay, when we celebrate Easter Sunday.
0: Yeah.
1: And we hide the eggs. How does that, that obviously that tradition must have come from the fact that in the Jewish celebration of the Lord's Supper, that they took the afikoman and they took the linen with the two broken pieces of matzah and hid them.
0: Yeah.
1: Is that the reason we hide the eggs?
0: I'm not quite sure.
1: Because who do we allow then to go get the eggs? Children.
0: Yeah, we let children get it. Yeah, I don't know. It could be a tie. I'll have to look that up. The whole Easter egg thing comes from Babylon, by the way, because
1: does it?
0: Yeah, it does. Yeah, and rabbits obviously a symbol of fertility. I'm not saying you can't celebrate that, but ancient sources, that's what it happens. I'm not sure about the hiding of that. That might be. I'll have to look into that. But that's where sometimes when you look at our traditions, you have to realize, okay, wait, there's a common source to all of this.
1: Right.
0: Where did this happen?
1: Right.
0: Why is this happening? I'll give you an example of common sources. When you look at every ancient culture, they'll have issues of sacrifice. They'll have issues of a flood. They'll have issues of a demigod war. They'll have an issue of an anointed one in their tradition. Now, it's all corrupted, but there's elements to it. How does ancient societies removed from the Bible know about Noah's flood? They don't say it's Noah's flood, but they talk about a worldwide flood. How do they all know about sacrifice? Because at one point in time, everybody knew the truth, and then, of course, they scattered at the Tower of Babylon. So you see these ancient origin stories, and the problem on TV is it's ancient aliens gave them this technology, and ancient aliens told them this. It's no. They were all clumped up there at the Tower of Babel. They all had the same technology, and they took it with them. When God confused the languages. So it's interesting that these origin stories always point back to the Bible.
1: Well, I was able to go to a conference that Roy Bradbury was at.
0: Oh, really?
1: And he started talking about Slaughterhouse-Five.
0: Okay.

0: because what he was basing it on was, you know, the you only had certain people that could remember things, and, mm-hmm. and there were no books. Books mm-hmm. were all burned. So you had different people that, if you want to listen to this book, it's this person, it's this person, it's this person. And, of course, the Bible is the most important one.
1: Ah, there you go. Totally makes sense.
0: Yeah.
1: Yeah.
0: All right, we got to take a last break, and then we'll give you a minute or two
1: okay.
0: to send us off onto a great week.
1: Sounds good.
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3: 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Look what's coming up on the Tuesday TRBS. Well, it's a Tuesday. We'll talk more about the Clancy case with our former federal magistrate, Judge Teresa Golder. And, of course, it's a Tuesday. Howard Marcus joins us as well. Plus, I'll tell you about my three-day weekend. All that plus me at 3. It's TRBS, News Talk 96.1, AM 1230. 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
6: 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And the news story that I just saw over Stephen Shoulder in there was, well, his wife was instrumental in helping him make that decision. Yeah, I would imagine anybody in the NFL, when their husband retires, is lobbying for them to go back.
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7: 'Cause we're lovers, that is a fact.
8: Yes, all right, Pastor Brandon, you got, let's see, a minute and a half.
9: Minute and a half, okay. So just take the responsibility of what we have with the sharing of the matzah, right? You know, and here's what's going on, man. We all know we're supposed to be giving the gospel out. We're supposed to be getting the truth out, being salt and light, and shining the light on evil. But the problem is the majority of the church is not doing this. They're sitting back. They're not engaged in the fight. And Terry, you and I are very understanding of the political aspects of things.
8: Right.
9: And what Christians have failed to understand is your lack of participation in this society is hurting us.
8: Mm-hmm.
9: It is allowing evil to take over, whether mm-hmm. it's in a school board, whether it's in... And thank God for the other Christians that are active in doing things. But guys, we all need to step up. I don't want to lose America to Islam and communism.
8: Right.
9: I don't want to become like Europe. So my admonition, hey, dude, it's time to step up. Let's not lose our civilization. Let's not lose our environment, man.
8: Yeah, we're coming up on an election, and it's very, very, very important because the window.
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10: Breaking news this hour at Town Hall. I'm Bob Agnew in Washington. The American military has struck 3 Iranian tankers from Iran after the U.S. Navy warships say they were targeted with missiles. The military statement today said an aircraft carrier and a destroyer evaded what it described as multiple unprovoked Iranian attacks and that no U.S. personnel were hurt. It said 2 Iranian oil carriers were permanently disabled and a 3rd unladen one was destroyed. U.S. negotiators are in Moscow today to try and revive a salt push to end Russia's invasion of Ukraine. We get an update from correspondent Donna Warder.
11: U.S. negotiators Steve Witkoff and Jared Kushner arrived in Moscow Saturday in an effort to revive a stalled push to end the war in Ukraine. On Friday, President Donald Trump blamed the stalled talks on a personality problem.
12: Your President Zelensky and President Putin, they truly hate each other.
11: Russia and Ukraine have recently escalated aerial

0: Las Vegas Raider games, myself and JR to cover them for the Kern Radio. But I'm one of those people that I can turn my brain off to that, especially when it comes to sports or like movies and stuff like that.
1: There are studies that show that if you live next to a freeway, within 3 minutes, your brain filters out all of the noise.
0: And funny you bring that up. I live right here, right off of California Avenue, so I'm used to that as well.
1: That's Sean. And the same thing happens when you get something thrown at you too much.
0: Right.
1: Your brain filters it out. However, there is something that is called subliminal suggestion.
0: Yes.
1: And that's what does happen without you even knowing it, because you don't realize it. 10 years ago, I stopped watching the NFL. Because of Colin Kaepernick,
0: and the way that they all
1: treated that.
0: I know a lot of people that think the very same as you. They just couldn't take it anymore. I don't blame you. I really don't.
1: Okay, that's fine. I'd stop watching basketball long before that, but that was because they weren't playing basketball. This is because I just wanted to be entertained. I love football. And so I watch college, and I love high school football. There's nobody out there telling me the way I'm supposed to think. That's the real game. That's so much fun. But here it is 10 years later, and they had a choice at the beginning of this season to say, well, you know, do we need to really continue this summer of love from 2020 or not? And the decision was no, they're going to continue to do the messaging on the end zones with end racism. And I think the question when they came out and made this announcement that, you know, all the helmets are still going to have end racism and the end zones are going to have end racism if they know what racism is. And number one, how it's defined and in what areas do you see racism today? Now, when you look at the makeup of the NFL, do you see racism based on the definition that they're going to give you? And your answer would obviously be, yeah, you do. There's obviously a very large number of one particular race that dominates in the NFL. It's not to say that there aren't other races playing, but definitely they dominate. They're talented. They're very athletic. They set records, no doubt about it. Now, if you're going to say end racism, are you going to apply it to your own field of expertise and say, gee, I'm really sorry, but, you know, we're going to have quotas on your teams, and you've got to look more like the swath of the United States of America. So you're going to have this certain percentage Asian, certain percentage white, certain percentage black, certain percentage Hispanic, certain percentage Eskimos. And you just start going down the line. This all is something I experienced when I was going to college and applying to medical school. That's when DeBakey, I think that was his name, sued because all of the medical schools had quotas. And he sued for reverse discrimination. And what happened for the next 4 years was if you applied to a school, they would let you know that they're not denying you, but they don't have a place for you this year because they didn't want to get accused of racism. And then finally, when the DeBakey case came to fruition and they said, yes, the medical schools are violating people's rights by having reverse discrimination, that's when they started sending, notices to people, gee, you're sorry, but you don't meet the qualifications that we're looking for. However, under the surface, if you pulled up, open the hood, you realize that they were still doing the same thing. It's just that they didn't have to explain themselves to anybody anymore. They didn't have to have anybody say, let's see, can we see the racial makeup of the class of 2027 for medical school? That was never a requirement, and the same thing you'd have to look at for the NFL. Excuse me, but can we see your roster, what the racial makeup of it is? Because after all, you said end racism. It's on your helmets. It's on your field. So define it for us. Or is it based on merit? Are the people on the field there because they're the best? Because it's still capitalism, and the people want

0: pay their money to see the best play, not to see some sort of a racial mix that you've somebody in their high offices have decided is the proper way to go about it? And the obvious answer is no, we want to see the best players out there. I don't care what color they are. I just want to see some great football. Leave me alone. Would you? Just leave me alone. So, yeah, NFL just doesn't, just don't seem to get it. The virtual signaling they're doing is laughable. Get a mirror out and ask yourself that question. Do I know what racism is? Because what you're doing flies in the face of it. You're really going to get down to brass tacks of what racism is and how it's supposed to be handled. When you look at the Communist Party, what do you see? Do you see racism in it? I don't know. What's your definition of racism? Well, the inability for anybody of color to have any sort of a management position, a decision of power, a position of oversight or anything like that? Do you see diversity in the Democrat Party at this point? Not really. As a matter of fact, you can kind of pick them out in the crowd. Yeah, that one's probably one. So, like I say, here it is, 10 years later, and they haven't learned anything. They're still partnering with Jay-Z's Roc Nation, even after what happened with Bad Bunny. And what was it, 50% of the people changed channels? I think it was something like that, wasn't it?
1: I honestly don't remember the statistic off the top of my head.
0: It was pretty high. It was a pretty
1: it was big number. Shockingly high. I do remember that.
0: Yeah, but they're going to, it's back to communism. Yeah, we just didn't do it right last time. We'll try it again and see if we get better results.
1: Well, and I do wonder how much of it is overcorrection because, every off season, me and my co-host Sparky will talk about it all the time. We have a long list of players that get in trouble with the law or do something they're not supposed to, whether it be drugs, OWIs, altercations with their significant other. So I do wonder how much of this is the NFL PR team pretty much saying, hey, if we are extra inclusive, maybe people will overlook some of the bad stuff that happens in the off season.
0: I had a superintendent of a golf course that had that same philosophy. Because he always had a major project he was working on. Because then he knew what all of the members were complaining about.
1: Right.
0: He says, if I get this golf course in perfect condition, which I could do tomorrow, then they're gonna complain about how the grass on the greens aren't pointed the right way.
1: Exactly. There's always something.
0: There's always something. So as long as you know what's out there, then you know what they're gonna complain about. And I would say there was a... This is years ago, probably 6-7 years ago. I had an article talking about this organization has gotten, it went through the list of, domestic abuse, fraud, and all sorts of things on it. And at the end, you're thinking, who is this group? It ended up being the Congress of the United States of America. We're not so good at the people that we pick. Look at Swalwell. I've got that on my list of things if we get to it. But I think it's another one, Bites the Dust, where Swalwell is surrounded by some people, and they're taking all his equipment away from him to see what's on it. So, this thing with the NFL and what they're doing, they're not doing anything that's going to bring me back to them. And as I say, I wasn't that crazy with the NFL. We weren't. Die hard. We got to dedicate our whole Sunday to watching, or whenever our favorite team is watching on Monday night or Thursday night or whatever. Flood the airwaves with football games, and all it's done is make us be able

0: make other choices for those days to do other things. And, you know, I'm getting a lot more out of those things that we're doing instead of watching a football game than when we were watching the football game. So I'm pleased as punch, but I still don't understand who runs the NFL. I know Goodell makes, what, he make like $20 million a year or something.
1: Way so, too much.
0: Yeah. So anyway, just have to kind of comment on that this morning because it came up as something that is of interest to everybody. If you are looking for a bit of good news, Trump announced yesterday that he's got a deal with 9 pharmaceutical companies to move to easing the cost of drugs. If you are somebody who's on one of the weight loss drugs, you notice that you don't have to spend thousands of dollars every month in order to be put on one of those. Even if you are in a Medicare, there is a reasonable price to be put on some of these, and that's good news. This is the thing that when people complain about the price of gas, beef, and all these kind of things, gas and beef, okay. There's some things now that Trump is trying to do about that. But what I don't understand is, okay, that supposedly the Strait of Hormuz is allowing a lot of gas or oil to go through the strait now. Yet the price of gas here in Kern County went up 10 cents a gallon in the last week. So I'm not sure how that works, but it seems to me that every time they even talk about the possibility of the Strait of Hormuz being open, I see a 10 or 15 cent drop in the price of gas. So I don't know what the story is. I'm hoping the next time that I have to go get some gas that I'm going to see it below $5 a gallon again. It should happen. But you know, like I say, Trump doesn't get any credit for the bringing down the cost of medicine, and medicine's probably as important as the cost of fuel. And he has also now tackled, because of Glenn Beck, in the conversation he had with him last week, the oligarchy that was going on, not a complete monopoly, but it certainly was narrowed down to just 4 packing houses that process most of the beef in the United States of America. And when I was in the restaurant industry, I didn't understand that either. Well, how can you only have 4 packing houses in the whole United States of America? I thought we had laws against that type of a manipulation of prices. And I know some of the ranchers here locally, and you know their frustration is that if they don't develop a program where they're actually going from grower to consumer without having to have anything more than somebody to process it for them and get it to the consumer, they end up having to give it to one of those big wholesalers or the middlemen that represents one of these 4 packing houses, and they don't get much money on the pound. It's much better for them to have a direct line straight to the consumer. Good friends, the Grisdales, and I've talked about their meat before. Unbelievable meat, I tell you. Look them up, Grisdales. They have ways that you can get some packs now where you don't have to buy a quarter, half, or a whole beef. You can get different packages. But it's grass-fed. It's local. And that's what Glenn Beck was talking about to Donald Trump. And Donald Trump's like, you're kidding. Well, why is that? Well, because of the regulations. And the other thing you have to realize is that for the people who are in the packing houses or doing any of the processing, the people from the USDA, the packing house pays them, not the government, not the United States. They are responsible to the United States government. They're doing their work for them, but the packing house actually is the one that actually pays them. So you can't package the meat up without having somebody from the USDA there. Making sure they're doing everything correctly, and then paying them, and you know that's the real shot in the butt is that you have to pay their salary also on top of everything else. So anyway, that's over $600 billion will.

0: will be saved by the Americans in a very short period of time. You know, the old argument is that the pharmaceutical companies will not. This may affect their ability to research new products. They do need profits, and they don't get them from other countries because other countries have worked out deals with these companies where, you know, like in, people go down south of the border and get the same product for a lot less, or go north to Canada and get the same product for a lot less and then bring it across the border. Well, that's because of the way that those countries work with the pharmaceutical companies. And the pharmaceutical companies say, well, if we don't have the money that we're making from the United States of America, we're not going to have the money to do the research, come up with new products, et cetera, et cetera, et cetera. Well, everybody should pay their fair share, because everybody in the United States of America, Canada, Mexico, and the rest of the world benefit from the research it's been doing. Then maybe they need to pay their portion too. That's the way that Donald Trump looks at things. When he went to NATO, it's like, hey, you guys aren't paying your fair share. We're not going to continue to pay the lion's share of these things. You need to start putting at least a certain percentage of your GDP into the protection of Europe. It's not like he's trying to be a bad guy. Actually, he's trying to represent us the way that we're supposed to be represented. And he's told those pharmaceutical companies, he worked it out so that now we're going to see, as citizens, a benefit from Trump looking at these companies and saying, "It's sorry, we're the most favored nation. We're the one that is where most of your money is made. So you got to you're going to have to start treating us better." And they all lined up and said, "Okay, let's see." 26. We now have 26 companies representing 90% of the domestic pharmaceutical market, and the other 10% are going to come in. They have no choice. The fact sheet shows that they were Alcon, Astellas Pharma, B1 Medicines, Bridge Bio, CSL, Kawa Cairn, Sun Pharma, Teva Pharmaceuticals, and UCB. Of course, he's gone after the big boys already, so they've all acquiesced. And over time, you know, we should be excited, because I'm getting older and have to be possibly put on other medications. I take a lot of supplements and vitamins and things like that, but at some point there may be a specific drug that I need for something that happens, and I'd like to think that it's going to be at the lowest possible price possible, and that's what Donald Trump's doing for you. Going to take a break. We'll be right back.
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8: 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The headline they had was, there's one thing we can all agree on, Dolly Parton. That was a magical human being right there. 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
7: 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KERN.

Let me tell you, there was a sit-down interview between John Fetterman and Greta Van Susteren. Two stories came out of this, both about Donald Trump. You know, if you wonder what the guy is really about and what he's like, I've had the pleasure of interviewing both of his sons, Donald Jr. and Eric, and they give you that perspective also about who he is. And unfortunately, if you're watching any of the left media, you have a very jaded sense of who Donald Trump is. As a matter of fact, there's plenty of people on the right who have a jaded view of him. But anyway, Fetterman pointed out that back in January of 25, he was invited for dinner at the Mar-a-Lago, and that he had a really great conversation. Of course, Donald Trump took a lot of, they both took a lot of garbage for that. In the conversation, he said he also even checked on my dad. My dad's having a real difficult situation, health, about his heart, and he absolutely checked in on that. Fetterman said he added that he disagrees with the president on plenty of policy, but on a personal level, it's more than happy. You know, you can agree to disagree, but you got to care about people too. And Van Susteren, back to Fetterman's story with one of her own, goes back several years. Before Trump even ran for office, she recalled reporting on a struggling veteran and getting an unexpected phone call. Years ago, before he even ran for president, I was covering this story on this down-and-out soldier who had PTSD. I got a call from Trump asking me what his address was. I said, I don't know his address. Why? He said, because I want to help the guy. Well, I said, I don't know, but I can tell you that I'll send a check and if you find out. So they found out. The next day, he gets a FedEx from Donald Trump with a personal truck for the guy for $25,000. You talk to people who've ever worked for him, and that's the real Donald Trump. He really cares about the people who work for him. So it hurts him deeply, and that's why he's a counterpuncher when people start calling him racist or this or that. He doesn't have to prove it to anybody. Anybody who's going to call him that really has not done their research at all. We're going to go ahead and take a bottom of the hour break, and we'll be back in just a few minutes.

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0: Yeah, welcome back, everybody. It's kind of interesting what's going up. Up in Maine, there's a guy who is been their Secretary of State. He's been several different things, and everything he's ever done, his whole history is that he's been the worst of the worst. He has failed at everything he has been voted into, and now he wants to be one of their representatives in Congress. The guy's clueless, absolutely clueless to what's going on. Well, that's just part of the story, because we've got to listen to what James O'Keefe discovered up in Alaska with Murkowski, because it's a good possibility that she hasn't done a heck of a lot since she's been on there. We know that we hate her because of the votes she does. She's one of those people that understands that if you are one of those that holds back your vote, that you get a lot of notoriety, and they try and placate you as much as they can rather than being a team player. James O'Keefe found out some things that you just might want to know about. We're going to go ahead and play this clip.
1: James O'Keefe on a remote island off the coast of Alaska, known as Unalaska. Senator Murkowski said that if the SAVE Act passes, people on this island, including fishermen, won't be able to vote. But everyone that I spoke to, posing as a poll worker, contradicted Senator Lisa Murkowski.
2: What we're talking about right now is just the registration to vote. So you're in Unalaska, the flight to Anchorage, because this is where you're going to have to go. You're going to have to go into Anchorage.
3: Let's say you were trained to process voter registrations.
4: We can do that here.
3: Oh, you do?
4: Yes.
3: You do voter registrations here?
5: That's so convenient. You can just do it at the library. Yeah. You don't have to go to Anchorage. Huh.
1: Everyone we spoke to here said they're able to register to vote here. They're able to prove citizenship by going to the library.
5: Because we're just interested in voting tomorrow. We don't have to go to Anchorage to get an ID.
4: No, you can come here.
5: I don't have to go to Anchorage?
4: No, I'm here. Yeah.
5: Oh, that's awesome.
3: You're able to prove citizenship, right?
2: This is where citizens, Alaskans, can present their documentary proof of citizenship. I'm going all the way to Anchorage.
5: Right. I wonder, why those politicians tell us we got to go to Anchorage?
4: Yeah, I don't know.
5: That's strange. I thought you had to go to Anchorage to get it. Anchorage. No, I guess not.
6: Oh. I'm going to tell you, look just like James O'Keefe.
5: Some people say that all the time. Thank you.
6: Nice to meet you.
1: Spoke to the city clerk here.
3: People are going to have to go to Anchorage to vote. Is that a thing?
7: That shouldn't be the case. We still remain as a polling place here.
5: Oh, good.
1: They're going to have a dedicated polling location here where people can register to vote and vote.
8: So City Hall will be able to handle that. You don't have to go to Anchorage. So why are politicians saying that?
7: They lie
8: all the time.

0: I'm James O'Keefe, and I'm in the middle of absolutely nowhere, about 800 miles off the coast of Alaska, on a remote island in the Aleutian Islands.
1: There's actually a flight going to and from Anchorage every day on this island, Aleutian Airways, twice a day, coming from Anchorage and then going back.
0: Now, Senator Lisa Murkowski says that one of the reasons she's not going to pass the SAVE Act is because of people that live here on this island of Unalaska.
2: What we're talking about right now is just the registration to vote. So you're in Unalaska. Say you're a fisherman or a teacher. The flight to Anchorage, because this is where you're going to have to go. You're going to have to go into Anchorage. 800 air miles, $1,100 per seat if you can maybe get on a charter.
0: Senator Murkowski saying if the SAVE Act passes, online registration goes away, and the residents here, the few thousand people that live here, are going to have to fly 800 miles and spend thousands of dollars to go to Anchorage to take care of their business. But all the people we spoke with here, they all said that that's wrong, including the post office, the library, the city clerk, the DMV. We didn't know there was a DMV here. Everyone we spoke to here said they're able to register to vote here.

0: able to prove citizenship by going to the library.
1: So Senator Murkowski says, if you're a fisherman in Alaska, the closest election office is 800 miles away. It would cost $1,500. You would also need a hotel, cabs, and food while in Anchorage. But the librarian just told us differently.
2: I just wanted to learn a little bit more about the process to get an ID.
3: We do passport here.
2: Oh, you do passports here. Mm. That's good to know, though, that if somebody wants to confirm their citizenship, they can do it here.
4: And to get the Alaska ID, do you get it here or back in Anchorage?
3: No, here. The DMV should be the near the police station.
4: So we don't have to go to Anchorage to get...
3: Oh. As long as you have all the paperwork and then...
4: But I read in the newspaper that the senator said, oh, they're going to pass this SAVE Act and everyone's got to go to Anchorage to get it.
3: I don't think so.
4: Oh, no. Okay.
2: But the SAVE Act requires every person to prove their citizenship.
4: Mm. Yeah.
2: And so you're able to do that here.
3: Yes.
2: Let's say you were trained to process, like, voter registrations. Would you think you'd be able to do that?
3: Yeah, we can do that here.
2: Oh, you do?
3: Yes.
2: You do voter registrations here?
4: At the library?
3: Yeah, here or anybody can.
4: That's so convenient. You can just do it at the library.
3: Yeah.
4: You don't have to go to Anchorage. Huh.
1: They told us that we can register to vote there, prove citizenship there, even said go to the DMV. So that's where we're going to go.
5: Yeah, we can stop it. I mean, you get the point. You get the DMV. I mean, if you look at this city, I mean, what do they got? Four cars on the whole island? But they got to have a DMV. This is the kind of thing that Lisa Murkowski is known for. She doesn't want to vote for the SAVE Act. And when somebody says, well, why not? She used an obscure island out there that she doesn't think anybody's going to go ahead and check to see. And it ends up that somebody like O'Keefe is going to go out there and check it out. Now, other people in Alaska probably don't know the difference. Certainly the people in the lower 48 don't know the difference. But she gets away with this kind of stuff. And I don't know that anybody's going to call her. I mean, the next video I presume that James O'Keefe is going to do is where he stops her and says, gee, we've got this film we want you to watch real quick because it's these people on the island you said couldn't vote, and it seems to me that they can get their voter registration either from the DMV, from the library, from several different sources there. Why did you say that? Why did you lie to people? Now, she may say, well, I didn't know that. That's what I was told. But that comes back to not knowing exactly what's going on in your state. And they're currently going to be putting a new, or possibly the old, senator in Alaska. And there's some complication because two of the people that are qualified have the same name, although it's not the same middle name. And the one who is on there and actually qualified has said, well, don't vote for me, vote for the real guy. But we're faced with these type of lies from a sitting senator from Alaska. What are we going to get if we get a second Democrat from Alaska? First of all, I can't believe that Alaska is voting that way in the first place. I'm not sure what the demographic is that votes for somebody like Lisa Murkowski, who based on, you know, her background doesn't exactly look like the average person from Alaska. I know her family has got a big name there. And she claims to be a Republican. But it's the same argument I had the other night about people claiming to be Republican. Well, what's the litmus test? Should the litmus test be, excuse me, but what you said about that island was not true. Therefore, you know, why would you tell people you're a Republican? Because a Republican would know that it's not going to affect any of the people in their state. And

SAVE Act is something that is necessary in the United States of America for people to make sure that our elections are done in the way they were designed in the Constitution, that only people from the United States of America as citizens are the people who vote. Why would you do that? How can you be a Republican and say those kind of things? And if you are a Republican and now it's been pointed out to you that this is the way things are, why haven't you changed your mind on the SAVE Act? Why? And of course, Lisa Murkowski would probably not answer that question and keep moving. Her interest is in being the senator. That's it. And being a thorn in the side, knowing that it's the old story that, you know, you probably want to give both people money when two candidates ask you for money, because if you don't, the one you didn't give any money to, if they get elected, they're going to hold it against you. And I think that's what we're witnessing with Lisa Murkowski, is that the GOP didn't want her. The people, I take it back. Mitch McConnell did. Because this will stretch your imagination or stretch your memory banks a bit. But Murkowski was going to lose until the leader of the Senate, Mitch McConnell, gave her a ton of money. He didn't give money to Arizona where they could have used it. They didn't give money to Nevada where they could have used it. No, he gave money to Lisa Murkowski, even though she was about to lose to

Republican Party here in Kern County is broken, you know, people don't like that because, wait a minute, you know, if you're a Republican, you're supposed to work together, and you shouldn't be doing that because we don't look like as Republicans, we're put together. Well, excuse me, but if they're not doing what we want, are we supposed to just stay silent? If there's no transparency, are we supposed to stay silent? I mean, was James O'Keefe not supposed to go up there and ask those people on that island? Excuse me, but can I get voter registration here? Sure, there's three different places you can get it. Are you not supposed to point out that things should be different? That the people that, quote, run it, you know, they get upset when people question what they're doing? Is that really the Republican way? That they control pretty much who's on their central committee? And they don't want anybody to know what the central committee does because you're not invited to any of their meetings? And we had the young lady who used to live in Bakersfield, moved out of Bakersfield, was very active where they lived, I believe was up in Placer County. When they came back to Bakersfield, and the first thing they did is they called up the Kern County GOP and talked to somebody there and were astounded because they wanted to know, well, one of the meetings, because they wanted to come and you can't come to the meetings. Well, why not? I'm a Republican. Well, you can't come to our meetings. They're private. They're not supposed to be. Well, what is this? Oh, you know, you're just being divisive. You're being divisive. Well, yeah. When I see that something is wrong, I'm going to clean my own house up first before I start talking crap about somebody else's house. You know, if I want good candidates to run against the Democrats, then I better know a little bit more about who's choosing the candidates that we have and why they're choosing them. Are there better candidates out there? And in my opinion, yeah, there are. And we're going to see that in the election this year in certain places of our city and county. And certainly on a statewide basis. There's some real positive things that we could get out of this election. But because of the inefficiency and the ineptness of the GOP in California, we're struggling to do that. This should be slam dunk time. This should be, we should be doing everything we can to support the idea of voter ID and the SAVE Act and anything else that we can support. You got to have a game plan. You got to have leadership that lets you know what it is that they want to accomplish and how they hope to accomplish it. You know, you want to get people behind you, and you don't get them behind you if you don't tell them, if you're not transparent in what you're trying to accomplish and how you're going to go about it, rather than, oh, just be quiet and I'll send you a list of people who you're supposed to vote for. And I'm sorry, but you know, I got to call that out for the people who are Republicans that are listening to this program. You know, if that's the way that you're doing it, is you're waiting for that email to come on who to vote for. There may be some things that you don't know, but you should really know at least 50% of the people that are on there and make your own decision. Or at least ask the person to explain why they think this is the best person versus maybe somebody else. Because we've got plenty of races, especially when you look at city council and you look at the county supervisorial positions, you've got plenty of people who, these are quote, non-denominational. No, they're no party preference sort of positions. They don't tell you whether the person's a Republican or Democrat. You have to figure that out on your own. And if your only barometer is one person, then just listen to some other things. You know, if we're not happy with things, then we have to get more engaged. And that's what all I'm asking you to do is get engaged. Know who the candidates really are, listen to what they have to say, and make a decision. You can get that input from

0: from Kern Radio. You can get the input from the media, the TV media. You can get the input from other groups. You know, Bakersfield Republican Women's Federated is a good group. Tea Party, Bakersfield, the Greater Bakersfield Republican Assembly. Those are good groups. But don't put all your eggs in one basket, because that one egg may not be giving you the best advice. Let's go ahead and take a break. We'll be right back.
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Now, you go, I don't know, 5 years ago, and make a bet that a Kennedy would ever work for a Republican administration, you'd probably get pretty good odds against it. You'd say, no, what are you, crazy? A Kennedy to work under a Republican administration? Never happened. Enter Robert F. Kennedy Jr. And not only does he work for a Republican administration, he works enthusiastically for that Trump administration. He is doing the kind of job that should be done by as many people in secretarial positions are doing. And just start naming them. Hegseth, Rubio, Kennedy, Duffy. They're all on major efforts, and you see their names weekly. With Biden, you didn't see anybody, hardly at all. So you kept seeing the admiral, the guy who's an admiral with long hair and thinks he's a woman, and of course his assistant who got caught stealing other people's luggage. These people are doing serious work. And like I say, I have great admiration for Robert F. Kennedy Jr. I'm sorry that he doesn't speak better than what he does, but I mean, he struggles to get what he needs to say out, but he's extremely smart. He's smart like his dad was. There's not an argument that he can't hold up his end of. And he has been a pretty good tactician when it comes to the way that he wants to present or to latch on to something that's already pretty popular anyway. You know, everybody's got the MAGA. Well, he wants to make America healthy again. MAHA. Tax on very nicely to MAGA. Because, you know,

0: you want to make America healthy again, because that's what's going to make America great again. And he lives the life. He does it. He's an extremely hard worker. He's very much like Trump. Doesn't get him a whole heck of a lot of sleep, but he lives what he recommends. I mean, the picture in my mind is sometimes you have the doctor that says, you know, what you need to do is lose weight, and you look at the doctor and it's like, who are you talking to? You know, it's pretty hard to give out that kind of advice when that's not what you're doing yourself. You know, Dr. Mensing was on my program for 6 years or more, and he lived what he was recommending to his patients. I'd say the only thing he didn't do was get the calcium score, because if he had, then maybe he would not have had the heart attack that he had. But everything else, you know, his day-to-day, his month-to-month, he and I sometimes would be on a three-day fast at the same time. But he is someone that I admired a lot, one heck of a lot, because he was so well respected by his colleagues. And I think when you look at Robert F. Kennedy Jr., he's got to be respected by the people who have ever done that job before, or people that they're working with him. He would know whether on that island that Murkowski didn't know whether you could get a voter ID or register to vote. He would know that. His book on the real Anthony Fauci is well researched and extremely well written. It is a little bit cumbersome to get through it. I mean, I enjoyed it because the medical field is my background for 18 and a half years. So it was enjoyable, and quite frankly, all the things that he discusses in his book are the same things that I was saying as the whole thing played out anyway. So it's like I'm reading my thoughts when I'm reading his book.
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2: Breaking news this hour at Town Hall. I'm Bob Agnew in Washington. The American military says it has struck three Iranian oil tankers after U.S. Navy warships were targeted with missiles. The statement said the aircraft carrier and a destroyer evaded multiple unprovoked Iranian attacks. Julie Walker reports on the devastating flash floods in Nepal as the search for survivors continues.
3: In Nepal, rescuers save a man and a woman in separate operations Saturday, 10 days after devastating floods hit the country, killing at least 1,300 people and leaving more than 5,000 missing. The Chinese man was rescued from a 740-foot tunnel, according to a social media post by the country's prime minister's office, bringing the total to three workers pulled alive from the hydropower project. Two Nepalese workers were rescued Friday. Specialized teams from India, China, South Korea, and the United States have been searching through debris, damaged structures, and tunnels, hoping to find survivors. The August 26 floods were caused by a glacier collapse. I'm Julie Walker.
2: Republicans warning Colorado voters about a ballot measure that could hurt the economy.
4: Colorado's low 4.4% flat income tax and taxpayer spending limits help fuel years of growth. But a proposed November ballot measure would nearly double the top rate for high earners and many small business owners. Supporters call it fairness. Critics, including Democratic Governor Jared Polis, warn it could turn Colorado into another high-tax California. The conservative nonprofit organization Unleash Prosperity vows to work with Governor Polis in fighting the ballot measure. Richard Boyd reporting.
2: New midterm polling delivering a surprise for Democrats. Republicans now lead 51-49% on the generic congressional ballot in a new Harvard-Harris poll of likely voters. That is a big shift from what had been a 4-point Democrat advantage in that same poll back in March. More from townhall.com.
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2: Federal regulators are opening a probe into Tesla and brake pedals. Missing brake pedals, that is.
3: They want to know if Tesla's new steering wheel-free taxis comply with safety rules. A day after the company began offering rides in the vehicles, the National Highway Traffic Safety Administration said it was looking into whether Tesla was in full compliance with federal rules in deploying so-called cyber cabs in Austin, Texas, given that the two-seater cars lacked steering wheels, mirrors, and brake pedals.
2: That is Bill Alexander reporting Elon Musk has sent dozens of his self-driving cars, cyber cabs, lacking those very automotive basics onto the streets of Austin, Texas for a test run. He's confident Americans will eventually take to the new technology, getting over any fears they may have of leaving the driving to someone or, in this case, something else. Musk plans to introduce the self-driving cyber cabs in cities across the country as soon as he can. Breaking news at townhall.com. Just about the time you thought you'd heard of everything, along comes this story.
4: When most people see a well-dressed penguin, they say, wow, there goes a well-dressed penguin. Researchers in Chile have designed special vests for penguins to help the critters recover from storm injuries. The snug red vest threaded with copper and zinc help to speed up the healing. Veterinarians are adapting technology for Humboldt penguins, whose population has declined due to threats like fishing nets and plastic pollution. Jason Walker reporting.
2: Some students appear to be embracing a ban on cell phone use in Virginia schools. Students in Virginia spend less time on their phones during the school day nowadays, thanks to an executive order signed back in 2024 by former governor, Republican Glenn Youngkin. In the spring, the General Assembly in Virginia tightened those restrictions. Students actually seem to be complying with no complaints. More of these stories at townhall.com.
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7: From the White House to White Lane, where wokeness goes to sleep. 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
8: Welcome back, everybody. I'm really, really happy that I was able to get Chris Bergard to join us today. 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It's, again, Remember the Alamo, Don't Sharia My Texas. He features retired generals, combat veterans, investigative journalists, counterterrorism experts, pastors, and others who argue that an incremental campaign to expand Sharia influence is operating within American society. Yesterday, I talked about Kathy Hochul and her redressing herself, which is kind of counterintuitive because that's not who she's presented herself for a long time. But Chris is going to discuss with us how this kind of subtle stuff happens. And Chris, first of all, welcome. Glad you have on the program.
9: Just humbled to be here. Thank you so much, sir. Really honored.
8: One of the things that I have talked about for years is that when you watch a commercial, absolutely everything on that commercial was talked about and decided as far as what sort of a message they were trying to get through. And for the most part, the commercials you watch today, they've got a box of checks that they want to make, you know, as far as whether it's a interracial couple, what the kids look like, what the background is, et cetera, et cetera, et cetera. And we see that in the political theater completely, don't we?
9: Correct. And when it comes to Governor Hochul, I mean, Let me be clear here. She's gone beyond pandering, which politicians do wherever they go. I mean, remember Hillary Clinton's

0: Southern accents, you know, AOC's bad accent. But she's gone beyond pandering to it's propaganda for the Islamic movement, but she's really being, I mean, people that know Islam, especially people that are Muslims, are just laughing because she's being an ignorant idiot. Because the whole reason women are told to cover up, to wear hijabs, to wear burqas, is because in Islam, and if you read the Hadith, if you read the Surah, if you read the Quran, all three of them, you understand it's about temptation. If a girl is raped by a Muslim man because she wasn't covered up, if she showed ankle or too much arm, that's on her.
1: Right.
0: And then you watch our movie, it's in there. You've got a mom's telling you that. It's her fault. She failed to be modest. Modest means covering up. So when you have Governor Hochul going in there and wearing a hijab because she thinks she's being culturally appropriate, what she's actually doing is bending down to a set of laws called Sharia. That means when you get out of that mosque, when you take that hijab off, it's okay to rape you by the same set of laws, Sharia law, that you just pandered to.
1: And she knows that before she does that, does she not?
0: No.
1: She of course is a champion for women's rights and things like that.
0: Do not overestimate the intelligence of politicians.
1: Okay, how about the person who told her to dress that way? Did they know that?
0: Heck no. No. If you understand, there's the two most important words that your audience needs to know in Arabic is hijra and taqiyya. Hijra translates as immigration jihad. It's how you take over a country through immigration and culturally shifting it to you. It's how Muhammad took over Medina. If you know Muhammad's story, he preached for 14 years in Mecca under the protection of his uncle, who is the head of the caliphate there. His uncle dies. He loses the protection. They kick him out of Mecca. He goes to Medina. Medina is, at that time, it's a Jewish-run city. There's two Arab tribes and three Jewish tribes. Within 5 years, there's not a Jew left alive in Medina.
1: Mm-hmm.
0: And that's just history. So that's hijra. That's immigration jihad. That's the same thing you're seeing happen in Europe, and it's what's happening down here in Texas. So what you just saw, that's a form of jihad, thinking that someone is being courteous, but you're really forcing your civilization upon them. It's the same way as if you see a multitude of military-age Muslim men shutting down a boulevard in Houston, Austin, Dallas, Minneapolis, Dearborn, Paterson, New Jersey, or New York. They're not sitting there kneeling in the middle of the street because there's no room in the mosque. They're doing that because they are claiming that territory for Allah. And those images are going throughout the entire Islamic world. It's the same thing with halal food. Halal food is jihad.
1: Mm-hmm.
0: Because not only are you forcing the host civilization to eat meat that is sacrificed to a foreign god and is butchered in the most unhumane way, where's PETA? You're not hearing anything about it.
1: Nope.
0: But what really happens is once you install halal, like say you say, okay, we have so many Muslim kids in this Dallas suburb, so we're going to have the cafeterias have halal food. You're not only forcing your civilization onto them, but what you're doing now, you can't have halal food and non-halal meat in the same kitchen. So that's gone. The way you're supposed to really do halal food is it needs to be raised by a Muslim rancher, it needs to be sacrificed by a Muslim butcher, it needs to be transported, handled, and served all by Muslims. That to be completely halal. You see what that does, especially in Texas, when it comes to the beef industry, when it comes to the service industry? It's small, but you have to understand.
1: Chris, this goes beyond virtue signaling. We're virtue signaling, not realizing that all we're doing is they're laughing at us because they know that what they're really trying to do is change the culture into their culture, and that we're too stupid to recognize it.
0: Correct. We're on tour with the film, and I was asked to testify in Austin yesterday. They're redoing the school books for the next 15 years, and there's a tremendous push by the Council on American Islamic Relations to reshape our history and our social studies books here in Texas.
1: Mm-hmm.
0: So I was called to testify there. And CARE bused in a whole bunch of people to be there for these hearings.

0: And, you know, they would express their displeasure when something came up and they didn't like it, this or that. When I got up to speak, I pulled up a book that was called What Islam Is All About. It was being used in Texas, but evidently the Texas the school board education department didn't know about it. In this book, it says that Islam is the supreme religion above all others.
1: Yeah.
0: And it says that in order to be a full Muslim, you need to follow the Sharia, not just for your personal life or social life, but for the government. So here's the book teaching treason, teaching religious superiority. But what it also says in that book, which was just great, because otherwise people hit me as a dangerous conspiracy theory.
1: And a racist. Islamophobic.
0: Exactly. And I've got imams in the film that say this, but the folks at the hearing hadn't seen the film. So, but the book says that Islam is not a religion. Islam is a complete way of life, which
1: right.
0: it is.
1: And right.
0: the Sharia law hasn't changed since 632 AD when Muhammad died. But when these folks saw that, they didn't even know that this was an approved text in the Texas school system.
2: You see, they look at this as though it's like Christianity. You know, be a Christian,
0: right.
2: never follow the Bible.
0: Right.
2: And they think that you can be a Muslim and believe in the Islam and not just pick and choose as you want to. No, as you just said, it's a total immersion sort of a concept. You either are this or you're not. And if you're not, we're going to kill you.
0: Complete. And what happened here was there was dead silence. And there was a moms in the room. There's a bunch of care folks. When I did that, because taqiyya means to deceive or lie to further jihad.
1: Right.
0: When I put that out and I said in front of all these people, Islam is not a religion, you could have heard a freaking pin drop. And the look on these guys' faces was stunned, especially the imams, because like, holy crap, this guy has read our books. This guy's been doing this for a long time.
1: He's calling us out.
2: Yeah, but Chris, do you have other people? I mean, who are the other people like yourself that are trying to be the clarion call to everyone that we have got to push back on this whole concept of, and even here in Kern County and in Bakersfield, we have some things that are going on that people need to be aware of. Who else is out there?
0: So I have a great team. There's great folks out there. Bridget Grabeau has been out there pulling this. Robert Spencer for years. The team that I work with, I first ran into Islam 23 years ago in Africa. Had my life saved by a young Muslim ranger. I love Abby. Do anything for him.
1: Mm-hmm.
0: But in Texas, I ran into it 19 years ago when the Sinaloa cartel was smuggling jihadis through West Texas. And they were bringing them through this ranch, very remote ranch, and the wife called law enforcement on him, and the Sinaloa cartel went to her sister in Chihuahua, Mexico, said, tell your sister to shut up about these folks we're bringing through. We're going to cut her head off and take it back to Mexico. I worked that, and then that got me involved with a task force out of the Department of Defense that was set up by a guy named Rich Higgins,
1: mm-hmm.
0: one of the best counterintelligence guys the Pentagon's ever seen. So this task force, because of the training working with them, we've been able to stand up against the Muslim Brotherhood and win every battle we've had with these guys. So what we do is our film goes out, and the film changes everything, the way people see what's going on and how to react and how to understand the threat and how to beat the threat. But the team we work with is called the Allied Special Intelligence Group. And in many of the cities that we go to in the communities, they'll come in and train. They've adopted the military and law enforcement training that they had for almost 20 years, and they've adapted it to civilians and to pastors.
1: Mm-hmm.
0: So what's happening is people are getting educated. They're getting armed with the facts and the strategies. And we're not talking about going violent or shooting anybody. We're talking about how to pay attention to your building codes, how to pay attention to your noise restrictions, and
1: right.
0: just work within the system.
1: It's
0: everywhere that happens, it shuts things down.
1: It's called being informed.
0: And being involved.
1: Okay, now, again, Allied Special Intelligence Group, is that the name of it?
0: Yeah, and if you want to find out more about them, just go to their website, asig2.com.
1: Is this something you can do online, or is it... It has to be done physically?
0: Yeah, the training goes from a one-day training to an entire five-day training, depending on the level.
1: Do they come into different areas? I mean, if we put a group together here in Bakersfield and we wanted them to come do some training, they would do that?
0: You know, we just left you guys. I was just out there in Yuba City.
1: Yeah, Yuba City. We're Bakersfield.

0: Field. I mean, we're big time.
1: I used to
0: up in the Central Valley. We're up in the Central Valley, and we got problems up here. I'm telling you, Chris, it's something that we have a pastor who is one of those that teaches prophecy. Rock Harbor's name's Brandon Holthouse. You might want to look him up. Write that down, that name down, and you'll understand.
1: You know, absolutely. I mean, because we were talking about coming up there and doing some of the Jack Gibbs anyway.
0: Oh yeah, so Jack and Pastor Brandon are good friends.
1: Yeah, he's a great guy. I worked with him and my old pastor, Rob McCoy. We did a lot during COVID.
0: I know Rob. I know Rob fairly well. So I used to live in Thousand Oaks.
1: Did you really?
0: Yeah.
1: Well, I was in Agua Dulce for 20-some years.
0: All right. Yeah, it was not too far away. I've got it written down, Allied Special Intelligence Group.
1: Yeah,
0: very
1: important.
0: When
1: you see the movie... Mm-hmm. I'm sorry to interrupt you, sir.
0: No.
1: When you see the movie, you're going to die because one of the battles we won against CARE and Muslim Brotherhood was in the Acton Agua Dulce School District. Mm-hmm. They tried to put Sharia law in there. They picked this little cowboy town thinking we were all stupid. They get precedent, roll through L.A. Unified, you know, 500,000 kids. But this is how God has a sense of humor. I've been doing this training and been working against Muslim Brotherhood for years, and my buddy who's head of the school board, his family escaped Iran. So... we knew what they were doing. We rallied the churches, the town council, the school board, 5-0. The liberals and the conservatives came together, and they kicked Sharia the heck out of the school district. That was a huge win, and we're going to use that same strategy to take back Texas.
0: Yeah. You know, it's funny. The other name you mentioned was Gabriella. I used to go to the Radio Row in Washington, D.C., and every year that she was one of the people that I had to ferret out. To have her on my show because she is so full of information.
1: She escaped Lebanon. She escaped the Muslim Brotherhood. She's an American, and she's amazing.
0: Yeah, I've got to look her back up because she is so engaging when you do the interview with her. She's great. Okay, so in talking about, as I started, whenever you watch a commercial, you know, they've got all these things that are going on in the commercial because it's subliminally trying to give you a certain impression. You know, it's got to be a black and white couple. They've got to have a mulatto kid. They've got to, you know, the dog. And everything is thought out. When you look at Kathy Hochul and what she was doing, it was thought out, but it wasn't well thought out because they really didn't understand, from your perspective, what they were placating.
1: No, they're playing right into the hands of the Muslim Brotherhood. The Muslim Brotherhood and their stated agenda when they declared war on the United States in 1991,
0: mm-hmm.
1: It specifically says they will take down the miserable house by the faithful and, well, basically, as Solomon would say, the useful idiots. And so those folks are all being useful idiots. Those are all part of a tool that the Muslim Brotherhood has counted on to take down the United States. I mean, they declared war on us.
0: When you say Muslim Brotherhood, Chris, can we also include CARE in that?
1: Well, CARE is part of Muslim Brotherhood.
0: Okay.
1: And they'll probably try to sue me for saying that. But if you look at the documents and you look at the findings of the Hamas Holy Land Foundation trial from 2008, CARE is listed as one of the subsidiaries and one of the people that were unindicted co-conspirators in the Hamas Holy Land Foundation terror trial. And mm-hmm. the only reason they weren't prosecuted and probably would have all gone to prison is because it switched from the Bush to the Obama administration, and one of the first things Obama did was put Eric Holder on it and say, cease all procedures now. Then he took some of those same guys and put them in the federal government as adversity advisors and... it's crazy. It's infiltration at the highest level.
0: Yeah, but you could never claim, you know, if you called him a Muslim or somebody who was certainly pandering to them, he didn't appreciate that.
1: No, but, you know, take it back and look at a person's actions and look what they said
0: right.
1: They did.
0: Yeah, absolutely.
1: We got a whole part out of the movie, which was just Obama praising Islam and the Holy Quran and criticizing Christianity. And we just didn't use it because it brought a political vibe to the movie, and it's not what it's about. But people wonder, how does this happen? You have to take a look at policies. Under Biden, they flooded the border. We have more Muslim immigrants come in those 4 years than ever before. And under, you know, Obama, well, let me see. I live in Somalia. It's a really hot country. Gosh, I wish I could move to the United States. I know. Put me in one of the coldest cities in the country and with a bunch of Vikings. That's how you socially re-engineer
0: a country.
1: That's how you fundamentally transform the United States of America.
0: I have a saying that I like to go go back to

0: a lot. You'll probably like this. I'm going to listen to you with my eyes.
1: Yeah, exactly.
0: Because they tell you what we want to hear, but when you watch what they actually do, you realize that they're lying to you.
1: 100%.
0: Of course, I was taking that in application to some of the women that told me that they loved me, because if I would have been listening to them with my eyes, I would have known they were lying.
1: That's funny. That's funny.
0: Okay, Chris, so you are aware that here in California, the legislature and the governor have now signed that we're going to have two Islamic or Islamic or Muslim holidays that are going to be celebrated by the school system, as well as, you know, everybody will embrace it at some point. How big of a mistake is this?
1: Well, do they even know what they're celebrating?
0: They're going to teach them. That's the nice thing. They're going to teach them. That's the school systems are going to be able to teach these kids how important this is, and all that. And
1: I'm not familiar with that, but I would say to take a look at the holidays. Mm-hmm. Are they holidays that celebrate the the Battle of the Trench, where they beheaded between 600 and 900 Jews? Is it another battle that they had over Christians? Remember, when Muhammad was alive, he turned all of Arabia was Muslim, and then within a few years of his death, Syria, which had been a Christian country, becomes Muslim. Egypt, which had been a Christian country, Muslim. Palestine, Christian. All of this took over. So a lot of those battles, they've turned into holidays, and so now you're celebrating, you know, the defeat of Christians or Jews. This is, and again, they're laughing all the way to the bank, because as Yasser Qadhi, one of the top operatives in Texas, as he says, you know, we just call our lobbyists, you know, inshallah, God wills it. You know, Governor Abbott says he's going to stop Epic City, a Sharia town. We just call our lobbyists, boom, it's back on. Because they've been operating for 35 years, and America's for sale, and they can buy any politicians they want. And so far, it's been working.
0: Okay, I've got the two holidays that they're talking about. Maybe you will be able to shed some light on these. It's Eid al-Fitr and Eid al-Adha.
1: I'd have to look those up.
0: Okay,
1: sorry. But now you're talking about looking things up. Here's the other thing. AI is so wired against the truth. You know, how does AI work? We couldn't figure out for years. Why? 20 years. Why are they scrubbing any anti-Sharia or anti-Muslim Brotherhood article from the internet?
0: Well, hey, Chris, this sounds like a little bit of a conversation. Can we take – how much time do you have for me today?
1: Actually, I got to get back on the bus. The whole tour bus is pulled over for me to do this interview.
0: You're kidding.
1: Can we schedule for something next week?
0: Why don't we go we go for another 5 minutes? Can we go for another 5 minutes? Finish your thought, and then, I'd love to schedule for next week. That'd be fantastic.
1: I want you to see the movie, because after you see the movie, we're going to have a whole
0: Before we talk next week, I will see the movie. I'll purchase it and get it up and look at it.
1: Or just call my team and have them send you a free link.
0: Okay, I will do that. That'd be great. But go ahead, finish your thought on that, because I do want you to finish that. Because it's key concept you're talking about there.
1: Okay, remind me what I was saying.
0: You were talking about, telling you about here in California, you said we have to be careful because the way that they infiltrate.
1: AI, thank you. So AI scrubs the internet to give you an answer, okay? So we couldn't figure out why for 20 years they were knocking all our articles off the internet. They'd be up and then they'd disappear. Well, now you can't trust AI to find out the truth about this. You need to read the Quran. Doesn't really do you a whole lot of good unless you read the Sirah, which is the biography of Muhammad. Because you have to know who Muhammad is to put in context what the Quran is saying. And then the Hadith go even farther. You need to read the Hadith, especially those by Bukhari. So if you do that, you understand Islam, you understand the truth. And like what we ran into yesterday, Kier just figures everybody Googles this stuff and they're on their side. Mm-hmm. AI mm-hmm. doesn't tell you the truth about the religion. And I'll give you one example. What was Muhammad's last words before he died? They'll say, he wanted peace between the Christians and the Jews, and he was all for women's rights, wanted to make them equal. The reality is, if you read the Sirah, his biography, he died with his head on the lap of his favorite wife, Aisha. She was 6 years old when he married her, 9 years old when he consummated the marriage. And his last words to his staff and to her were, make sure that Islam remains the only religion in Arabia and keep paying the bribes to the Imbaz Kefir.

0: ambassadors, the ambassadors, the Christians, and the Jews. Those were his last words. But if you AI it, you're not going to get those.
1: Wow.
0: So you're talking about an intelligence operation on a huge, huge level. And you're not only just facing the Islamic armies and the sources that you're facing here with the Muslim Brotherhood and Sharia, but you've got this red-green alliance between the Marxists and the Islamists. Mm-hmm. They control the media.
1: Right,
0: they control
1: right.
0: And stuff. And if you just look back to 1979 Iran during the revolution, it was the Islam folks saddled up with the far-left activists. And what did they do once Khomeini got in charge? They imprisoned and killed all their,
1: all their useful idiots. Because that's one of the things we point out. The when you look at the red, green, blue alliance, the two that they're going to get rid of are the blue and the red. Because the blue, that's a slam dunk to get rid of them because they're spewing nonsense in the first place. But the communists are the ones that you have to get out on the front lines in order to get some of this stuff done. And then once that's done, and the communists come back and say, well, we believe in LGBTQ, and we believe in this, and we believe in that, and say, okay, we're done with you too.
0: Yeah, do you see how the internet scrubs, and you've got these gays for Palestine?
2: Right.
0: And they go over there,
1: hysterical.
0: And Hamas kills them. Yep. And Hamas kills them, but then the articles disappear.
1: Funny how that happens. Hey, Chris, this has been fantastic. I'll definitely get a hold of Sarah and get the video. I'll look at it, and then maybe we can hook up again next week.
0: We'll do this again.
1: Excellent.
0: Absolutely.
1: Thanks, Chris. Hey, absolutely. Take care of yourself. Drive carefully, and watch your back.
0: Go to rememberthealamomovie.com to see the movie.
1: You got it. You got it.
0: God bless.
1: Thank you.
0: Bye.
1: And we got just, 30 seconds, and we'll be taking – or do you want to just go for the break now? Oh, I got 30 seconds. That sounds fantastic. Do you want to come over and watch it with me, Chris?
3: Got to carve out some time, but I might be able to.
1: Well, no, what I'll do is I'll go ahead and get it, and I'll watch it, and then I'll send it to you.
3: Please do.
1: Yeah, because that looks like it's going to be fantastic. So, all right, everybody, I hope that was helpful. We'll have Chris back again next week after I watch the movie and talk a little bit further because this is an important subject.
4: SRN News, I'm Mary Rose. The U.S. military says it has struck three Iranian oil tankers after Navy warships were targeted with missiles. The military statement Saturday said an aircraft carrier and a destroyer evaded multiple unprovoked Iranian attacks and no U.S. personnel were hurt. It said that two Iranian oil carriers were permanently disabled and that a third unladen one was destroyed. The U.S. statement said that the tankers were part of a shadow network helping to fund Iran's powerful Revolutionary Guard. Iran earlier accused the U.S. of attacking an Iranian tanker near Karg Island in the Persian Gulf and later reported the other two strikes. From crowded airports to heavy traffic on the roads, it's shaping up to be one of the busiest Labor Day weekends on record. This is SRN News.
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Well, I've already contacted his publicist, and they are going to send me that video, his film, so that I can take a look at it. I don't know. I may have to have Pastor Brandon come take a look at it with me, too, because I think if they really do have this group, this Allied Special Intelligence Group that can come and do a training session, I think it would be worth it to see what it would take to have them come into Bakersfield and do something really important. It's something that, like I say, I'll take a look at, no doubt about it. Some different things going on right now. You do know that the ballroom wing three, something like that. The ballroom is going forward. I guess it was like 2/3 done anyway, and you know, foundation, all that kind of stuff was already done before they found a judge that said, "Oh no, you can't do that. No, no." And you know, this is one of those that you'd kind of hope that the Supreme Court, when they did review it, I mean, they didn't have any hearing or anything like that. They just kind of did a take a look at it. Okay, we're gonna kind of vote on this and see where it goes. But you'd think this would be a 9-0 sort of a proposition, that the betterment of the White House for good reasons should be determined by the president at the time. It's not like he's trying to destroy anything. He's trying to actually make it so that it's a better facility, increases the amount of security they have when they have important people in, so they don't have to go to hotels and things like that. Now, I don't know if they're going to turn to the hotels and say, "Gee, we'd like for you to make the food," but it's going to create more jobs one way or the other. It's being paid for with private dollars. Explain to me what the downside is. Oh, the downside is that Donald Trump's the one that's putting it together. Have you ever seen a Donald Trump building? It's like, read Eric Trump's book about how particular Donald Trump is when he puts a building together. This will be gorgeous. I can guarantee you that. But it was a 5-4 decision. 5-4 decision. And you don't think it's about politics? That these judges are jurists that don't make their decisions based on their political persuasions? I think it's pretty obvious that they do, especially with this. I would almost have to guess that if it were Joe Biden that were doing this, not Joe Biden, he wouldn't know what day it is. But let's say Barack Obama wanted to do something similar to this. It would have been a 9-0 decision. As a matter of fact, I doubt that anybody would have even questioned it. They would have said, "Yeah, you know, if you want to improve the White House so that it can accommodate a large number of people and have the security that's necessary, especially when you're talking about the heads of state from other countries, then let's move forward on it." Makes perfect sense. But if I don't think it's just Donald Trump. I think there are several Republicans. Ronald Reagan, maybe. I don't know. Ronald Reagan had a pretty good relationship with Tip O'Neill. One of the things that he said, you know, because they questioned, you know, "Why do you spend so much time with Tip O'Neill?" He goes,

Well, I want to spend time with people and understand the way they think who don't agree with me. I don't need to spend a lot of time with people who agree with me because I already know that they agree with me. So Tip O'Neill and Reagan actually had a reasonable relationship, and a lot of things got done back then without all of the politics, without the way that it goes. And it was he's still around. Newt Gingrich was the one that who changed the face of Washington D.C. because rather than have the when the Congress was in, have all of the people stay, he told them that every weekend he wanted them to fly home and spend time in their territories, in their districts. Well, before that, everybody, you know, stayed in Washington, D.C. Your kids went to school together, you went to dinner and you saw each other. You had casual conversations, relationship with people. That all changed with Newt Gingrich insisting that they go home. And the ability to work together went right down the drain after all that happened. Or it's continuing to go down the drain, and so much is so that whenever a Democrat wants to get something done, they can usually find some Republicans to help them out. But when a Republican wants to get something done, they are scrambling. I mean, we got one, John Fetterman. Before we had two. What are there, like four Republicans that will go with the Democrats way too often? You've got McCursky. You've got Collins. You've got the Turtle. And who's the last one? There's one more. Oh, Cornyn, I guess. So, or Tupperfield? Tommy? So we've got several that they can go after, but we don't have any on the Democrats. It's a darn good thing that right now there is not a majority, there's not a Democrat president, because you'd probably, if a Democrat president were in, you'd probably have a Congress that was mostly Democrats. It would be a mess. It'd be an absolute mess. Because you wouldn't have any Democrat other than Fetterman kind of saying, well, I don't think so. You know, we'd have to be more reasonable than that. We have to get along. And who would have guessed that it would have been him? But it is. But it definitely is. It's definitely that guy. So as I say, the big, beautiful ballroom is going to be built. They didn't put a temporary stay. They put a permanent stay so that he can move forward. And that will be good. I want to comment on Lindsey Clancy because, you know, we're working on the verdict on that. And this is an awful story in the first place. It is an awful story. And I don't know that the outcome really matters at this point. I would have to guess that if she's found guilty, she'll spend the rest of she's found guilty, period. She'll spend the rest of her life in prison. And if she's found innocent by reason of insanity, she'll spend the rest of her life in an institution. I don't see it going too many other ways. I mean, they might say that once she goes into an institution that she's cured and she can go back out. I think that wouldn't happen for a long time. Because, I mean, they don't know the basis for which she had the psychotic episode that she's claiming she had was for. It was for all the medications. I don't know that that's a very good defense. Because if it was for the medications, then if you've got jurors that would really understand a little bit about medicine, they'd say, well, then why doesn't she still have them? Why did she only have a short period of time when those medications caused her to have that psychosis to which she strangled her kids? So that would make sense. If she had the psychosis because it was postpartum, you got the same question. Why specifically was it for that particular time? She was reaching out to people, probably wasn't getting the best of care.

And again, that's one of those where she might have had several doctors and she was shopping doctors in order to get medications. But the real basis of it is she killed her three kids. Have you seen pictures of them? I mean, it's hard to look at those kids and say anybody, even in a psychotic episode, would kill their kids and then supposedly kill herself, although her efforts to kill herself weren't all that great. I mean, she cut her wrist and jumped out of a second-story window. Well, the second-story window is only 13 feet from the ground. And she's saying that she had postpartum psychosis and not responsible for her heinous act. Now, you also have to look at the people who are getting behind her as those that claim that she did have those things and she should be found innocent. And it's almost to the point where when you come out and you don't believe her, that you suddenly become the bad guy, the demon, the person who just isn't being understanding of, you've never had postpartum psychosis, therefore you wouldn't know what it's like. I understand that, but there's plenty of psychiatrists and physicians who've never seen postpartum psychosis. They've read about it. They studied it. But they've never seen it. So unless you've got a psychiatrist who's actually seen postpartum psychosis, I don't know that you'd really have a good basis for understanding what it looks like and how it's treated, what the etiology is, and how it manifests itself. Is it really something where the episode only lasts a very short period of time before it's over? And these are the kind of questions. I don't know. I didn't watch that much of what was going on, but I still come back to the fact that she killed her three kids. So if it was for mental reasons or if it was for something other than that, I think the punishment is going to end up being that she will spend the rest of her life in jail or in an institution, one of the two.

0: of the 18 and a half years I was on there, 14 and a half years, I called on psychiatrists. I got to know them very well. Some of them became very good friends of mine. I still remember the guy. It was the end of the day. He said, come on in. He pulled out a bottle of, I think, Grand Marnier or something like that, and we sat and talked and had a good time. No, we didn't get drunk. It was the end of the day. It was the end of the day, and he offered, and at that time I was still drinking, and I said, sure, why not? I had some great relationships with psychiatrists, and I called on psychiatrists here in Bakersfield. I called on psychiatrists in the Valley. So three of them were top-notch psychiatrists, I mean, extremely well-known, nationally known. So as I say, they wouldn't allow me on that jury if they had to. If somebody held a gun to their head and said, no, you got to keep this guy on, they'd just say, shoot, because we're not going to. So as I say, if I'm on that jury with the cursorier information that I have, I have not sat in on all of the different people that they've had on the stand, which has been a heck of a lot of people, a lot of information to filter through. But from what I have observed at this point, and I understand that the media is on the side of her being found not guilty because of reason of insanity. That's what everything seems to be pointing to with what you read. But even with what I read and that kind of a bias in all of the stuff that I read, I still come to the conclusion that she was probably guilty. But that's just me. And you know, again, unless you've been in the room thinking of yourself as a jurist, it's hard to come to any hard conclusions because there may be something that I don't know about. Maybe something was said by one of the people that was treating her, that there was some other symptomatology that they discussed that might lean me the other way. I don't know, but with what I know, what I've read, that's the conclusion I personally come to, and you have to come to your own personal conclusion also. I'm not trying to sway anybody's opinion at this point. I'm just telling you from my perspective and from my experience that's the conclusion I come to. But we'll see. We'll see what happens there. It's not going to... my opinion is not going to influence it one way or the other, believe me. And this is going to be something that is going to have either a lot of people upset or a lot of people not upset. I think that if she's found guilty, there's going to be kind of hell to pay. If she's found not guilty, I think that that will be celebrated by quite a few people, and the people who are on my side are just going to kind of shake their heads and feel bad about the children having lost their lives for not good reasons, and really that they're not being honored by the accusations being found to be true. So anyway, let's go ahead and take our last break. I got a couple of pretty good, another one bites the dust that we can do today. Let's see, you saw that Besant took this is funny. This is funny. Elizabeth Warren was talking about the foreign currency market, and her understanding of it was, I mean, anybody who's ever studied foreign currency markets would say that she should probably do more research, kind of like Lisa Murkowski up in Alaska when she starts making claims about a certain island where they'd have to fly 800 miles in order to get registered to vote, which wasn't true. I think that Elizabeth Warren should probably stick to the things that she knows. Oh, wait a minute. That's a short list. Well, she's still showing sick to things that she knows. Like maybe how to go to the refrigerator, open it and say, you want a beer? She was good at that. No doubt about it. We'll be right back.
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Newly obtained surveillance video shows former Representative Eric Swalwell surrounded by FBI agents at San Francisco International Airport before federal authorities seized his cell phone and laptop as part of their ongoing criminal investigation. Yeah, California Post captured the August 15th encounter after Swalwell arrived in California. He was wearing a black hat, black sweatshirt and sneakers, and seen speaking with multiple federal agents near his gate after travelers moved through the terminal around him. The former Democrat congressman appears calm and cooperative throughout the encounter. Video shows later Swalwell walking through the airport with a backpack and rolling suitcase while being escorted by agents. He's taken up an escalator, eventually brought to into a hallway marked as restricted area before entering a room of special people inside. Although special people, I'm sure they were not as pleasant as the people who stopped him. Anyway, they served him with a search warrant and took his iPhone, charging cable, wall adapter, and an Apple MacBook Pro. I'm sure Apple didn't want people to know that's the one he had, but now you know. He left Swalwell with a copy of the warrant and inventory of the property taken. Video does not show agents arresting him, and Swalwell was reportedly allowed to leave after the search was completed. And so, following day, additional warrants were exercised the following day at Swalwell's Washington, D.C. home and seized other potential evidence, according to the source previously cited by the New York Post. The warrant used at the airport reportedly cited a federal civil rights statute that can be used to prosecute public officials accused of abusing government authority. And, of course, he used that authority in his official position and was connected with women who accused him of

0: sexual misconduct. One former staffer was accused Swalwell of raping her when she was too intoxicated to consent. And, of course, the other one is another woman who accused him of drugging and sexually assaulting her in 2018, while two others have alleged that he sent them unsolicited explicit images. So why did he stop his campaign for governor anyway? None of that should have stopped him. I mean, it hasn't stopped a lot of other people, so, I mean, what can you say? Anyway, so that's one of those reasons why Swalwell bit the dust. But the other one is even more interesting. You know, this DSA co-chair, his name was Gustavo. Hang on, I got to look at it to make sure I pronounce it right. Gordillo? Yeah, Gustavo Gordillo. Say that real fast 5 times. Anyway, he is the New York City Democrat Socialist of America co-chair, claims to be a working class citizen, a union electrician, and his housing and family story have increasingly collided with the public records and other evidence. Oh, you mean he was lying? Yeah, unfortunately, he talks about the success story of his parents. His parents, you know, came with nothing and were able to be very wealthy at some point. He's not a second generation immigrant. He lives in a $1.4 million townhome that his parents bought for him. Yeah, it's kind of like what we talked about earlier in this program today, which is maybe you should do your homework. Maybe Lisa should have known that the island could go ahead and give out voter registration in the DMV, in the city clerk's office, or in the library, that you could actually look up your birth certificate there. Anyway, this is not a very good look. He's being kind of called out on this, but I'm sure he will come up with something that gives you the impression that he really does represent the Democrat Socialists of America in the way that he's supposed to. Otherwise, another one will bite the dust.
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2: News this hour from Town Hall, I'm Mary Rose. The U.S. military carried out strikes on several Iranian crude oil tankers after Iran launched missiles on two U.S. Navy warships. U.S. Central Command said no American service members were injured in what it called multiple unprovoked attacks Saturday. U.S. forces retaliated by disabling two crude oil carriers near the Strait of Hormuz and destroying a third vessel near the Gulf of Oman. New midterm polling is delivering a surprise for Democrats.
3: Republicans now lead Democrats 51-49% on the generic congressional ballot in a new Harvard-Harris poll of likely voters. This is a shift from a 4-point Democratic advantage in March. The survey also finds Republican voters more motivated to turn out. Nearly 8 in 10 respondents said they reject political extremists like Hassan Piker. Democrats have been counting on a midterm rebound that has not shown up in this poll. Willie Nelson, Washington.
2: Vice President J.D. Vance says that inflation figures show the Federal Reserve should cut its benchmark interest rates. More details from correspondent Bernie Bennett.
4: Speaking with reporters at the White House, Vice President J.D. Vance said, quote, "Our view, and this has been a consistent message from the president and the rest of the administration on down, is that we believe that the Fed should be lowering interest rates." He continued, quote, "We feel quite confident that if you look at the inflation numbers, if you look at the CPI numbers, that it's proper and responsible for the Federal Reserve to lower interest rates." Fed officials, including the chair, Kevin Warsh, have said inflation is running above the central bank's 2% target. The consumer price index rose 3.4% in July over the past 12 months. Bernie Bennett in Washington.
2: U.S. Envoy Steve Witkoff and Jared Kushner are in Moscow today to meet with Russian President Putin in an effort to revive peace negotiations. The two are then expected to travel to Kyiv to meet President Zelensky.

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2: 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You made it. The weekend is here. Unless you work on the weekend, then sorry. I'm out of here after that. Friday is here. Looking forward to the weekend. You made it to the weekend. 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
3: Yeah.
2: Just go to our website. It's right there.
3: Yeah.
2: You can call or text into the show anytime, 24 hours a day, 661-396-1000, 661-396-1000. We did get a couple of questions that came in over the past 23 hours that we were off the air, so we'll get to those here in just a quick moment. But first, I'm your host, Justin Leland, here with...
3: Frank Lee.
2: Frank, how are you?
4: I'm doing great.
2: You made it to the weekend.
4: I did. But,
2: well, you're 1 hour away from the weekend.
4: I am 1 hour away, but unfortunately, I still have work to do over the weekend. Justin, sir, for that.
2: Yeah, you know.
4: Giving me work over
2: the
4: weekend.
2: Yeah, that's

0: That's the perks of
1: Yeah. Oh,
0: the perks
1: yeah.
0: of being the boss, right? You
1: Yeah.
0: can delegate. Right, Steven?
2: Yeah. He called you the protege last week, so
1: Oh, yeah.
2: I guess
1: Comes
2: that
1: with
2: means
1: some
2: we can
1: perks.
2: work.
1: Yeah, that's what it comes with.
0: Those are the perks.
1: Yeah.
0: That's the perks of working for MoneyWise. Yeah, no, it's going to be a great weekend. Might be a little warm, but
1: It's
0: great
1: cooler.
0: weekend. It's cooling down.
1: Yeah.
0: Earlier this week was a little toasty. But anyhow, we're going to do what we do, and we're going to get down to some numbers here. Markets today a bit down. Do we know why? What's going on there, Frank?
1: Yeah, some pullback after the week itself. I mean, markets are still up for the week. So news topics, some headwinds about Washington, the Fed continuing to fight the inflation. I know PPI results came out, so there's some speculations there. But quick rundown of the numbers here. Dow Jones down about 6 basis, S&P 30-ish, NASDAQ 58, and Russell 2K about 128 basis points.
0: Yeah,
1: So.
0: so yeah, small caps are down a little over 1%.
1: Yeah.
0: Yeah, so I mean it's an interesting day. I was looking at this and I said, okay, wait a minute. The producer price index came out, I think it was last week or something like that. Basically showed producer prices flat, didn't move at all.
1: Yeah.
0: And in fact, there was a revision for the June numbers where the producer price index actually fell by 0.1%. So while you and I and everybody who goes to the grocery store, we feel what's known as the CPI, that's the consumer price index. The producers, the people that are, making the widgets and buying and selling the businesses themselves, their inflation is known as the PPI. That's the producer's price index. And that has been unchanged and actually flat for the last 2 months. So the question when that number came out, and what you probably saw was the markets had quite a good couple of days, was that was deemed as, oh, Federal Reserve's going to stay put in September. They're not going to move. In fact, the betting markets, the policy markets were saying, oh, that drops it from being a 50-50 shot to basically being like a 30% shot that they're going to raise interest rates in September. Well, here we are, a week later or a couple days later, and there's news out of Jackson Hole, where the Fed is meeting this week. They have their annual meeting in Jackson Hole, and if you've never been to Jackson Hole, it's absolutely stunning and beautiful. You need to go see the Grand Tetons. It's beautiful. Go to Jenny Lake, go hike, do some stuff, but don't go during the time when the Fed's there because it's just a madhouse. Anyhow, they just finished up their meeting in Jackson Hole, and the notes that came out of that, the minutes that came out of that, people are reading that as where the Fed is being a bit hawkish, that they're going to fight inflation, which obviously we all want them to fight inflation, but what does that mean? And this is where I'm having a hard time gauging Kevin Warsh against Jerome Powell and other previous Fed chairs. Now, Frank's too young to remember Alan Greenspan. He was probably born after Greenspan was a thing. But Alan Greenspan was a Fed chair back in the late 90s and early 2000s. And the notes and the minutes that came out of the Fed meetings, everybody would have to like try to read the tea leaves because it was kind of coded language, and what is he thinking, what is he saying, and markets would move violently based upon whatever it was that Greenspan said. In fact, Garrow, right, Stephen Garrow would say Greenspan got next to the microphone again and the markets moved. And so but every successive Fed chair since Greenspan has relaxed their language a little bit more and released more of the minutes and made it a lot more understandable for investors like you and I to kind of, instead of having to infer what the Federal Reserve is thinking, they would come out and say it, right? It was a little bit of coded language, but then you get to Jerome Powell and it's like, this is what we're thinking. This is where inflation is at. These are our numbers, and this is it, they were very, as clear as they could be. And I think it did a really good job to keep the markets kind of in line.

0: Kevin Warsh has come in, and now he's the Fed chair, and he's removed a lot of that, and he's kind of gone back to the old ways of Alan Greenspan, of being a bit more close to the vest on that, on those notes. This is why people are now kind of having to go in and like guess. And I feel myself actually kind of having to be in a position of guessing. Mm-hmm. But the numbers don't say that they're going to raise interest rates in September, because the PPI is flat. CPI is still kind of rising a little bit. We're kind of, what, 3.7, 3.8. We're kind of closing in on 4% CPI inflation. And so there's an argument to be made to raise interest rates to tamp down that piece. But there's also the case to be said of not raising rates, because inflation is still, you know, temperate. It's higher than we want it to be. But if we raise interest rates, does that create negative influence on the labor market, which is the second, mm-hmm. the second pedestal that the Fed has to go after?
1: Yep.
0: And so they're walking a real tightrope right now between labor market and inflation. And if we do too much to battle inflation, does that then create unemployment that would then create other issues? So it's hard to read the between the lines here. And it's, I honestly wish we would go back to having the really clear, here's what we're thinking. This is the direction we're going. Mm-hmm. I don't know. I mean, I guess it makes it interesting. It gives us something to talk about. Yeah. Right. So, we'll just see what happens. But right now, the policy markets are out there saying that there's like a 60% chance that the Fed raises rates after this. Literally just a week ago, we were talking about it was like a 1 in 3 chance to now a 2 in 3 chance, literally in 6 days.
1: Yeah.
0: You know, because of some coded language that came out of Jackson Hole. So it's a,
2: telling me there's a chance.
1: There is a chance.
0: There is a chance. You know what else there's a chance of, Steven?
2: The Dolphins winning a Super Bowl before I die.
0: I'm not going to go that far.
2: Slim chance.
0: Slim and
2: one
0: none.
2: Out of 32 chance.
0: Slim and none, and Slim's lacing up his boots.
2: Yeah. what do you got for me, Justin?
0: Mark Walter, the former owner of the Lakers, current owner of, majority owner of the Dodgers and Chelsea and Cadillac of the F1 and the women's professional hockey league. I mean, he's all over the place, right? I want to talk about this in the next segment, but he's under SEC investigation. So remember, what was it, 2 weeks ago when we were on the show, and the news had just come out that the Lakers had sold for $12.5 billion. He had just bought the Lakers literally 10 months
2: ago,
0: before for $10 million. So he got a 25% premium on the purchase literally after 10 months. I guess it's what happens when you lose LeBron. The value of the franchise goes up.
2: 100%.
0: Maybe 25% if we look at the numbers. But he's under SEC investigation. I did not know this going into the sale of the Lakers. Since that day, I've actually gone down the rabbit hole a little bit on some of this stuff. And I do want to talk about it in the next segment, because it is fascinating, the world of private equity, private credit, insurers, you know, the shell game that's being played. And it's really interesting to see, like, this guy who's going to be, I personally believe Mark Walter is going to be the single reason why the Major League Baseball has a salary cap going forward.
1: Wow.
0: Like, because of all of this stuff that's going on.
2: My question is, how much of this, I mean, will he still be involved with the Dodgers?
0: Everything it says, he's not selling the Dodgers, but after you've been investigated by the SEC, I think there might be a forced sale. We'll talk about that when we come back from break, but we also have a great guest coming in here. We're going to be sitting down with Jose Lara from the BPD, a police officer, and we're going to be talking to him about BPAL, the Bakersfield Police Activities League, all the wonderful things that are going on with that organization at the bottom of the hour. But we'll be right back after these messages.
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17: Welcome back. Which one's... Who's this one?
18: Stapleton.
17: Oh, nice. I didn't know anybody had made a cover of this. Is this new?
18: I think it's new for the Tom Petty Foundation.
17: Yeah. Because he's got his estate and all that stuff, and they're doing his wife, his family. They're selling a lot of his...
18: Is that why a lot of his memorabilia and guitars and all that stuff is being auctioned off?
17: Yeah.
18: Okay, that makes sense.
17: Yeah, it stinks. I mean, it's like, you know, but... Yeah, when you find out, it's like, man, the guy was, his last show, Tom Petty's last show in L.A. Before he passed away, for the last week that he was doing that tour, he was working and playing on a broken hip. He had actually a fractured hip, and the commensurate, you know, the professional that he was going to play all of those concerts. And then after this was the last concert of the show of the tour, he was going to go and get with his doc and do whatever surgery or whatever to get fixed up or whatever. But he was not going to cancel those concerts, and unfortunately he didn't make it because he, you know, the painkillers and the cocktail that he was taking.
18: I saw his road manager was saying that a lot of that was legal stuff that the doctors were just.

0: you know, trying to numb the pain.
1: Yeah.
0: But that's sad stuff. And something positive, I mean, your girl's birthday is today.
1: Yeah, I was going to say that. Like, why would you do that to me?
0: I just was prepping for this. I was like, oh Justin's going to love this.
1: Oh, man. So, yeah. It was, we're looking at this, and I'm like, okay, the birthdays for the day. Okay, Jack Black, Shania Twain, Leanne Rimes, Daniel Stern. Okay, it's Jennifer Coolidge.
2: Jennifer Coolidge.
1: Stifler's mom. Ugh.
0: Well, if you don't know, Stifler. Justin's got a major crush on Jennifer Coolidge.
3: Oh, we know.
1: Oh, my goodness. No, that is my least favorite person, I think, you know, on the planet.
0: I'd say that with you. She's
1: nails on a chalkboard.
0: Exactly. The most annoying sound of the world.
1: I told you when we took Brandon to go watch the Minecraft movie, and I didn't know, and I'm like, I show up, we're watching the movie, and all of a sudden she pops up, and I'm like, I look at my wife, I can't do this.
0: I gotta go.
1: I'm gonna
0: get me out of here.
1: Basically, I just put on the earplugs and I sat back in the nice reclining chair, and I just I took a nap.
0: Yeah, wake me up when it's over.
1: Wake me up when it's over, because I can't. Nope. Can't do it.
3: Turn off your hearing aids.
1: Exactly what I did. Mm-hmm. Turned them off. Mm-hmm. Put in the earplugs. Put a little mask over my face, and I took a siesta for an hour and a half.
0: You didn't miss much. I went and watched that same movie with my son, and yeah. And she's popping up in everything.
1: It's yeah. Whenever I see one of those stupid credit card Discover commercials, I turn the channel. I can't do it. It's just, oh my goodness. Anyway, getting back to good news, fraud.
0: Yeah. Unless you're a Dodger fan, because I've been hearing a lot from Dodger fans. A lot of them are just saying he's not the big owner guy. He's just the face. And
1: oh, come on. Okay. No. So here's the deal. So Mark Walter, if you don't know, Mark Walter is one of the majority owners of the Dodgers. He was, up until recently, one of the majority owners of the Lakers. He owns a portion of Chelsea, the football club. Has a major stake in the Women's Professional Hockey League. Oh. He also has a stake in the Cadillac team for F1. And multiple other things that we're probably missing. Right, these are like mm-hmm. the big ones mm-hmm. that he's a part of. He is also basically the owner of TWG Global, which owns Walter's insurance company. So he owns a lot of assets. And so he has these insurance companies that are tied to him. Delaware Life is one of them. I believe Security Benefit is one of them as well. Or is that maybe one of his other partners? Yeah, one of his other partners.
3: Annuity, yeah.
1: Right, and so he's under investigation by the Securities and Exchange Commission, and it's not necessarily him particularly, but TWG Global, who basically is Mark Walter.
3: Mm-hmm.
1: The SEC is investigating the entities that are tied to TWG and the other entities that are linked to Walter, including two different insurers that he can. So in essence, he owns these insurance companies. The insurance companies are lending him, basically investing in these assets for Mark Walter. And let's kind of follow the money trail here. Many of these insurance companies, like a Delaware Life or whatever, they have these mutual funds or annuities and things like that that are included in private, you know, pensions and things like that, for like teachers' pensions and things like that, that are invested in these assets. Now, the premiums that are paid into that and the mutual funds that are built by that, all of that money goes into Delaware Life or whatever insurer that he's got. And then, just like a bank, these insurance companies have the ability and the duty to invest those funds, lend it out to other lenders, or to buy stock or index funds, or what they're supposed to invest those funds for future return. Because, hey, if I have to pay out that life insurance policy, it's 20 years down the road that this person may pass away, but we have a face value of $1 million. I got to pay that $1 million, so I have to make sure I have enough liquidity to be able to do that, mm-hmm. and I have to be able to grow my

0: assets at a level to be able to do that. Mm-hmm. Now, those companies are allowed to own a certain piece of private companies, private, what we call private equity, mm-hmm. Mm-hmm. not publicly traded companies. They're an accredited investor and they can go out and buy these things. The issue is, and what's the problem, is that TWG, Delaware Life, Security Benefit, all these other outfits that are tied to Mark Walter did not disclose mm-hmm. the potential conflict of interest because it's borrowing money from these assets mm-hmm. and then purchasing sports teams, which is private equity mm-hmm. that he controls. Mm-hmm. There's nothing necessarily wrong with Delaware Life or any of these other companies buying private equity. In fact, that's perfectly normal and legal up to a certain, like your asset allocation can be up to a certain amount. So they're staying within these guide rules of like, hey, we can be as much as a 12% private equity or private credit. The problem is when you're investing in another company that you're president and board chair,
1: part owner,
0: is yep. part owner of, yep, and then yep, you're yep. lending money to his own other interest. That's where the problem lies.
1: Yeah, and in a nutshell, this is what we categorize as self-dealing type of investment characterization.
0: Right.
1: Yeah, you can't take funds from one hand and then give it to the other.
0: He's taking money from his right pocket and sticking it in his yeah. left.
2: So
0: right.
2: is that why he sold, or they're saying he sold the Lakers?
0: He's claiming that there's no fraud and everything's on the up and up.
2: He just saw, hey, but I can make 2. Something billion.
0: O.J. Simpson said he was innocent as well.
2: Oh, of course.
0: Right? So the guy who's under investigation saying there's no fraud,
2: yeah.
0: I take that with a salt lick of salt. There's like, but if the SEC is investigating you, 9 times out of 10, there's a reason that oh, yeah. they're investigating you. Mm-hmm. There's not to say that they're not coming out and saying there's something wrong necessarily, but yeah. there's enough of a red flag that says, hey, wait a minute, we got to look at this. Mm-hmm. So he's claiming, oh, there's no fraud, there's no this. Here's the problem. So the U.S. Attorney's Office in Southern District of New York has revealed that they had, that these companies that were connected to Walter had misclassified more than $20 billion worth of investments, failing to report it to regulators, and these were tied to other parts of Walter's sprawling investment empire. Wow. That's from the U.S. District Court.
2: Is that what I heard something on the Jim Rome show, that it was almost to the penny on how much he had spent on these Dodger contracts.
0: Bingo. Jeez. So, yeah, no, seriously, he's under investigation. It's like, well, if the Southern District of New York is, and those are the big dogs when you're talking about the use of the U.S. Attorney's Office.
3: With SRN News, I'm Mary Rose. The U.S. military says it has struck 3 Iranian oil tankers after Navy warships were targeted with missiles. The military statement Saturday said an aircraft carrier and a destroyer evaded multiple unprovoked Iranian attacks, and no U.S. personnel were hurt. It said that 2 Iranian oil tankers were permanently disabled and a 3rd unladen one was destroyed. The U.S. statement said that the tankers were part of a shadow network helping to fund Iran's powerful Revolutionary Guard. From crowded airports to heavy traffic on the roads, it's shaping up to be one of the busiest Labor Day weekends on record. TSA is expecting to screen over 17 million passengers by Wednesday. Nationwide, more than 10,000 flights were delayed by bad weather ahead of the weekend. This is SRN News.
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10: Going into the weekend with some metal. What's that, Sepultura?
11: Slipknot.
10: Yeah.
12: I had Bad Boys from Cops playing.
10: I don't know if you could do that.
13: Not this one. Yeah.
10: No.
13: Maybe a different time.
10: Maybe.
12: Yeah. Maybe after he leaves.
10: Maybe. Yeah. Maybe when Sammy's down here.
12: Yes.
10: Welcome back to the Money Wise Show. I'm your host Justin Leland here with Frank Lee. We're being joined here today. We're actually very happy to have this officer join us, Jose Lara from BPD, liaison with the Bakersfield Police Activities League. Jose, thank you for joining us today.
14: Thanks for having me.
10: Absolutely. It's great to have you. So tell us, you're a BPD officer. You're the liaison for the Police Activities League. What got you engaged first off? What got you engaged to be an officer in the first place? Like, tell us a little bit about yourself, your kind of your history.
14: Yeah, I'm 27 years old. I've been an officer now for going on 4 years. Take it back to this little kid, about 9 years old. I grew up on South Owens and Ralston, so not very far from MLK, not very far from the Powell Center there, down the street. And it was just a place that my parents could drop me off there after school and get my work done, kind of hang out, play some sports and all that good stuff.
10: Until make sure you got your homework done.
14: Yeah, until they got out of work. So that's kind of how I started going to the Powell Center and moving forward, fast forward to, college time for me. It was a decision to either be an officer or a fireman.
10: Yeah.
14: The college that I went to down in Nebraska.
10: Blue or red? Which way do we go? Blue or red?
14: Yeah.
10: You chose the blue.
14: Yep. But essentially just took it as a sign as God telling me that, I want you to go the officer route because they didn't offer any fire classes my freshman year of college. So I just went that route. But yeah.
10: Nice. So you're growing up in the neighborhood. It's, right down the street from BPAL. I think I know right where it is. I think it's on 2nd Street or somewhere in there.
14: Yep, 4th and Union.
10: Yeah, 4th and Union. And so, you know, it's the neighborhood there, obviously, it's, you know, a bit underserved, and that's kind of one of the reasons of being there. Mm-hmm. But it's a fantastic organization because, you know, kids like you could go there, like, mm-hmm. and go do their homework, have some socials, you know, get in, you know, get with other kids their age and, you know, like you said, play sports, basketball, football, whatever, you know, that kind of a thing.
13: Could you actually tell us for some of our listeners that aren't really known about, that don't know about these types of organizations, give us a little rundown about what BPAL is.
10: Absolutely.
13: And what it does for the community.
14: Yeah, BPAL is a nonprofit. It's a free after-school program. We're located at 301 East 4th Street. Our hours are Monday through Thursday from 2 to 5:30. And it being a nonprofit, you know, it's my job and the director's job to host these fundraisers and chase grants and get donations to keep the lights on for the kids.
10: Yeah.
14: Because we like to have all our programs there absolutely free or little to no cost. So we have tons of programs there from after-school programs such as tutoring, open gym, so that includes all recreational sports, boxing, basketball, soccer. We got recently just redid our softball field, so we're trying to bring that back in.
10: Okay. Mm-hmm.
14: A full game room. We have free jiu-jitsu. There's an equestrian program. There's a t-shirt screen printing program now.
10: Okay.
14: So boys and girls leadership program. So there's tons of opportunities.
10: Doing all those things to, you know, and, you know, the reason, I guess, I mean, explain to me maybe the reason why this is such a major initiative for the Bakersfield Police Department. You know, I mean, obviously, you know, we're wanting to reach kids before they reach the age of maybe getting into, you know, bad habits or anything like that. But, you know, when did the BPAL start? And, you know, can you speak to that a little bit?
14: It goes back to, you know, the mid 1990s, 1994. Mm-hmm. But we were at a different location. Mm-hmm. We were able to get the land that we are on now through Jim Burke and Bob Carby. Mm-hmm. They actually purchased and gave us all the funds to pretty much pay off our loan for that land there.
10: Right, right.
14: And that was there in 2001.
10: Okay.
14: So we've been located at that location since 2001.
10: So for the last 25 years, been in that same location. Yep. And the initiative is obviously, you know, outreach to the community and stuff like that. So is it just for kids? Is it just for, you know, what's the age groups that you kind of see kind of going through the facility?
14: Yeah, so we open our doors to kids between the ages of 6 to 17 years of age. If we get interest, like right now, our boxing program is huge. Mm-hmm. So we get a lot of kids that start very young, and then they go on to be pros and post, you know, them turning 18.
10: Golden gloves or whatever, that kind of stuff.
14: So when it comes to kids that turn 18 and they want to come back, they just fill out a volunteer application, and they're able to give back to the kids along with continuing our programs that we offer there.
10: Oh, so they come back and they can actually volunteer as okay, cool.
14: Majority of our age that we have there is 6 to 17, but then if they've been with the program prior to, then we allow them to come back and still continue with our program, but also giving back to the kids that are younger as well.
10: Yeah,
14: so.
10: Okay. Oh, nice. That's really nice. Yeah. And so, you know, I'm kind of a metrics guy, and maybe you can answer this and maybe you can't, but are there any studies or anything like that that have kind of proven out the model for like a BPAL kind of a situation? Mm-hmm. Do you have statistics that can kind of show the reduction, maybe reduction in crime or graduating from high school or higher education or any of those types of things where it's a positive benefit to have these types of organizations in the community that can actually enhance, you know, somebody's prospects of graduating college or something like that?
14: I can't give you a you know,
10: direct statistic,
14: but I know multiple people, even people past me, you know, before me, my time, but down to, you know, when I was a kid, mm-hmm. many of us have used that opportunity to grow, whether they're now business owners, whether they've now just gone to college and started their life, their career,
10: right,
14: or become officers like myself.
10: Yeah.
14: I'm not the only one. There's 3-4 others that we went through the program as kids, and we're all very close in age, so we were with each other, if not.
10: You all grew up together, right? Yeah.
14: Kind of went on to the same high school. Shout out to Drew.
10: Who knows? You were playing basketball against the other guys, right?
14: Yeah. So. It takes us back to those moments and the people before me. But there's many kids that, you know, mm-hmm. they grow up and they use the opportunity to just grow. Mm-hmm. And you know, from the tutoring room to learning what they know there to the sports side of things, mm-hmm. that was actually the first place that I actually kicked the ball.
10: Yeah.
14: And used that
10: learned how to play soccer. Yeah, and
14: started growing.

0: and it got me through college. I got a full ride, and I was grateful for the opportunity.
1: Wow.
2: There you go.
0: Yeah, but Miguel Contreras, he's now an officer, but prior to that, he was a pro boxer, and he started there at the Powell Center with me. We both started very similar in age
1: Yeah.
0: and kind of grew up together, and we just had different routes. And when it comes to the sports side, but
1: Yeah, you went the soccer route, he wound up going the boxing route.
0: But there's many successful stories, and it's just a great opportunity to just for these kids to just kind of, we like to say we plant the seed, and they'll blossom, they'll grow, and they'll take from what they want to take from, and they'll go in their own direction. But it's,
2: Are there any other programs that you guys are looking to expand on top of what you guys have?
0: Right now we live in an age where right now the mental side of things is very huge. So we're trying to network and partner with other organizations that can provide that to those families of our not only our kids but kids in the community. You'd be surprised that if BPAL's open to anybody in the public, right? We obviously get a lot of those kids that live in the area because we're right there. But we do get a lot of the kids that go to Frontier on the west, that live on the west side of town, because we offer programs that at a very low cost, if any, right? And they're going to take advantage of it, which they should, right? So we're trying to partner with organizations that can help us bring like, I guess, just help families with the mental health side of things, and kind of offer that stuff. And we currently re recently partnered with Kern Medical, so they're out there
2: Oh,
0: every
2: nice.
0: other Thursday, and people in that neighborhood can use that as their primary doctor. And so they're out there every other Thursday. They were there yesterday, giving kids physicals or fought for follow-up appointments, or
2: Oh, wow.
0: and
1: Yeah,
0: all that
1: sports
0: good stuff.
1: physicals and stuff like that for kids that are maybe needing it
2: Oh,
1: for
2: nice.
1: sports.
0: For sports and all that good stuff. So that's kind of where we want to. Want to grow in that aspect. Other resources outside of what we offer, such as like anything medical related or the mental health side, counseling, therapy, all that good stuff.
1: Now, is this funded entirely through the Bakersfield Police Department, or is it based on grants and donations and on all of that? How is it structured?
0: It's a partnership with the Bakersfield Police Department, so they actually cover my salary and the director's salary, but everybody else that works there, it's all grant funded through BPAL, so it runs off grants, fundraisers, donations, and all that good
1: Okay,
0: stuff.
1: which you leads me to my next question. You have an event that's coming up in the not too distant future for people that might want to be able to get involved.
0: We have our 23rd annual Hometown Heroes Benefit Dinner. This year we're going to be honoring AJ Anon, so the Anon Legacy Foundation, as the honoree for the Hometown Hero of the Year. He came in, I want to say last year, little later, a year and a half ago, and his idea was to donate a computer lab, but he walked our facility and he saw our field and said, "I need that up and running again." And so he's put a lot of time and just giving back to the community and giving back to our program and our kids. So he's our honoree this year.
1: Nice.
0: There's still seats available, there's still tables available. So if anybody out there wanting to
1: And how would
0: sponsor,
1: they reach?
0: they can call our office at 661-283-8880 or email us at info@bakersfieldpal.org.
1: BakersfieldPal.org. We'll make sure that that is actually on our podcast notes, Stephen. Now, beyond the monetary and everything else, it seems like there's volunteer opportunities for folks that maybe are, high school, softball coach or whatever that wants to also do something to give back to some. Is how would somebody get involved in volunteering their time to help these kids?
0: They can call us at that same exact number or email us, and we'll connect with them. We work with BC Athletics. Their boys and girls soccer team have came out and put on free soccer clinics for our kids, or just kids in the community that want to come out. And then same thing with the CSUB on the men's basketball side and their soccer team. They've came back. So now with our softball, we're looking to kind of get, those teams involved as well. But yeah, anybody out there that's willing to volunteer or sponsor or just give back, it's.
1: Now, do you have a fencing program? Because if you do, then Frank would be all over that.
2: Oh, yeah, because I'm all about fencing. No,
1: He's
2: I'm not.

0: or that time you forgot to roll up your windows in the car wash.
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0: Welcome back. Thank you very much to Officer Jose Lara from the Bakersfield Police Activities League. Go get involved. Yeah, mm-hmm. Those kids deserve it, man. Good organization, good group.
1: I kind of want to say that I think one of my good friends volunteered there for like their boxing.
0: Yeah,
1: because he was a huge boxer,
0: right?
1: All the way through college and everything. So,
0: here's the funny thing though: is you have the BPAL, which there has their boxing program, but then the Kern County Sheriff's Department has their own boxing program, right? So then you have the BPD and the sheriffs; they have their kids that they'll compete against each other and box. It's actually kind of cool.
1: Isn't that the whole boxing competition? The sheriffs against
0: I think they also have the was it the Battle of the Badges or whatever?
1: Yeah,
0: and they'll have
1: like
0: the firefighters fighting against the BPD or whoever.
1: Yeah.
2: We got John on line one for you.
0: John on line one. John, you there?
3: I have a question.
0: Yes, sir.
3: Yes, this is John. Question on crypto.
0: Okay.
3: I don't get it. Okay.
0: Nor do I.
3: Well, that's a good answer. Because, like, just recently, you know, I just saw that crypto had no traction until Trump changed his thing, and they have this, what was it, the equality or the
1: Clarity Act?
3: This whole bill. Mm-hmm. Yeah, Clarity. Mm-hmm. Thank you. Anyway, and now you have, and that Trump and family has made something like $2 billion off this whole crypto deal.
0: Right.
3: And I cannot... It seems to me that if anything, crypto undermines that of the dollar as the reserve currency. And that's in a very broad spectrum, because they say it's becoming the global currency.
0: Right.
3: But there's zero that nobody can ever identify that there's anything backing it. And they say, well, the dollar is is whatever, but it has the backing of the U.S. economy behind it. And the ability of the U.S. Treasury to be able to raise funds, etc. Crypto is 100% speculative.
0: I would say, and John, I completely agree with you on a couple of points, and I would disagree on another one. So the thought process that the United States dollar is no longer going to be the reserve currency, now what does that mean? It basically, the reserve currency winds up being that is the currency that most other global currencies will peg their value to, and it's also what oil is traded in. So you don't hear oil being traded in British pounds or euros. You hear that it's traded in dollars. That is why we are the reserve currency, and it's based upon the size of our overall economy. Now, crypto, you're absolutely right. It's 100% speculative. Now, quite frankly, very loosely regulated. And when I say loosely, I mean not regulated. It's just simply not. There are, Frank, how many different coins would you say are out there?
1: Hundreds.
0: I would say thousands.
1: Yes, like, hundreds of thousands of different coins.
0: Mm-hmm. Which one is the valuable ones? It's Bitcoin, Ethereum, Cardano. There's a couple of others.
1: Yeah.
0: But for the most part, what is a Bitcoin worth? It's whatever I say it's worth or you say it's worth when we trade that.
1: Yeah.
0: Right.
1: So to his point, there is no actual backing.

0: like that of the US dollar.
1: Right.
0: It is backed by the other person's goodwill and faith that they're going to hold that crypto.
1: Now, let's kind of really kind of dive into it. Crypto, what is it based on? And it is based on the technology of the blockchain. Now, what is blockchain? It is the ability to pass data packets across the internet very, very quickly, shave off processes, and those packets of information have a value to them as far as data is concerned, correct? What that then means is, okay, well, we're going to assign a value to it, and we're going to issue these coins that can then be traded in terms of what the, so really it's backed on data packets. It's not backed on a quote unquote a currency. It's data. It's ones and zeros being passed back and forth, right? And so the value of it is completely and totally arbitrary, until there's some form of regulation that kind of follows suit.
0: So, I mean, the main the benefit of what crypto came out of is that blockchain technology, because you're seeing it implemented across different industries, not just the financial sector now.
1: Whether it be real estate industry, medical industry, there's all sorts of different things where data is being passed back and forth on this blockchain that is faster, easier, more secure, whatever. But when you're talking about the actual currency itself, I hearken it back to the way that bad actors like Al Qaeda would use diamonds to pay for their terroristic acts. Blockchain, Bitcoin, Ethereum, these coins that are not untraceable, and you can transfer them back and forth. It gives rise to things that are unsavory, and illegal activities, more so than anything else, is my thought. And it's just the value of it is it I don't see it.
0: But going back to that whole cryptocurrency and everything, the main push right now, I guess what you're seeing in a lot of the financial sectors is tokenization. You've been hearing that everywhere, between Robinhood, even in the major banks, but also stable coins. But that is backed on the idea that this blockchain technology helps with the peer-to-peer transactions, because it's not something where if you send money to someone, it's, oh, sure, the fastest way is a wire, but then that's still within a couple like days, a day or so. But with the technology of the blockchain, you can send it within seconds, minutes, just like that.
1: Absolutely.
0: So that's what you're starting to see out of this.
1: And I think it's just, buyer beware. I mean, if you go back to like Charlie Munger and Warren Buffett, when you look at cryptocurrencies, every single one of them said, if you want to go to Vegas and lose your money, at least you get some entertainment in Vegas,
0: And a free drink.
1: and maybe a free drink. You don't get that with crypto. The money's just gone. And it's ripe with like scams and all these other things. I stay as far away from crypto as I could possibly get, because it is completely speculative. It's gambling. It's pure gambling.
0: It has been the centerpiece of a lot of scams, even recently too, as far as like taking the money out, putting it into Bitcoin.
1: Crypto,
0: ATM, like those cryptos, ATMs and everything. And
1: yeah.
0: especially with AI in itself, because you can, I've heard that people, these scammers will create fake portals, websites
1: Oh
0: where,
1: yeah.
0: you've contributed this money and invested into that Bitcoin, and then
1: It
0: they
1: looks
0: see the
1: exactly
0: value.
1: like another website, but it's totally fictitious, right? Oh, your $10,000 investment is now $1.7 million. No, it's not. No, it's not. And it's fake, and it's just not good. Stay away if you can, unless you're willing to lose the money. Really, what it comes down to. Frank, thank you for joining today. It's a good show. Thank you to Officer Lara from the BPAL. Have a wonderful weekend. It's going to be warm and it'll cool down a little bit, but it's going to be, still, it's August, coming into September, still a little warm out there. But be

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3: American Airlines is going after higher spending travelers. Bill Alexander reports.
4: The plan is to add more premium seats to its Boeing 777-300ER planes used on long-haul routes. The airline is also phasing out first class on the aircraft while increasing the number of business class seats. The first retrofitted aircraft will begin commercial service on Wednesday out of New York, and the airline expects to complete upgrades of all 20 of its 777-300ERs next year.
3: Countries across the Middle East are racing to move oil around the Strait of Hormuz. Iran's blockade of the Strait of Hormuz is pushing other nations to build pipelines that bypass the waterway. Saudi Arabia is expanding its east-west pipeline. The UAE, Iraq, and others are advancing their own routes. Analysts say more than 13 million barrels a day could soon avoid Hormuz. Breaking news and analysis at townhall.com. A long-lost Italian portrait looted by the Nazis has been cleared for return to the heir of a prominent Jewish art dealer.
5: On Friday, an Argentine court approved a deal under which the daughter of a fugitive Nazi official gave up her claim to the painting to avoid trial. The work was found last year in her home in the coastal city of Mar del Plata after Dutch reporters spotted it in an online real estate listing. The portrait belonged to Dutch Jewish dealer Jacques Goudsticker, whose collection was seized after Nazi Germany invaded the Netherlands in 1940. His heir has spent decades seeking its return. Heath Peters reporting.
3: The Trump administration is proposing a new rule that would strip private schools and colleges of their tax-exempt status if they provide targeted help to students based on their race, a significant escalation in the White House campaign to eradicate diversity programs. More at townhall.com.
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9: 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And this is T at 2 with Kelly G. I want to call you Kelly G now.
7: You can call me that.
9: I'm not going to use your whole last name.
7: It just makes it a lot easier. Plus, it'll probably keep me safer.
9: That's exactly what I was saying. Just to keep you safe, we'll just go with Kelly G from now on.
7: I had to wear tennis shoes.
9: You got to run out here. I'm telling you, sometimes there's shady
7: scary.
9: People.
7: So scary.
9: Shady people hang outside our doors
7: and
9: sometimes.
7: People can text us as well. Yeah. People were asking me how to text.
9: 661-842-5376.
7: That's pretty.
9: 842-KERN.
7: 842-KERN text.
9: Yeah, text, call, jump in the chat on YouTube, do all kinds of ways.
7: I have people from Bali listening in.
9: Bali?
7: Yeah, they were my
10: cab driver or tour driver.
9: I

0: Did you just come back from Bali or something?
1: No, it's been a while.
0: Okay. I was going to tell you, I know there's three places you should go to in Bali, but I can't remember what the names of them are.
1: We went for a little over 2 weeks and stayed at a beach, and then we went to Ubud. It was really nice.
0: Yeah.
1: My husband wasn't a big fan. I loved it. Have you been?
0: I've never been, no.
1: Yeah.
0: What?
1: I really did love it. It was beautiful. It was very dirty, and there were areas that were pretty, like you see on Instagram.
0: Yeah.
1: No, beautiful. Like a little small place, like say this office.
0: Right.
1: You stood in this office to take the photo, but everything around the office was really bad.
0: Bad.
1: Yeah.
0: It's like Mexico.
1: Yeah. Oh well, no, it was worse.
0: Worse than Mexico.
1: Yeah, it was worse.
0: It's like Eastside.
1: There was trash. They burned their trash. The trash was piled up everywhere. It was very dirty. Ubud was wonderful. We stayed, we're not complaining at all.
0: No.
1: We stayed in a fabulous resort, had a private pool.
0: It's like the East Side.
1: A private
0: There's
1: chef.
0: Triple spot.
1: That's nice.
0: That's nice. That's a good vacation. That's what vacations are supposed to be for.
1: But it was a crazy time. So we were originally supposed to go to several countries.
0: Mm-hmm.
1: And we were going to Thailand as well.
0: Okay.
1: And then literally less than 40 hours prior to going, reads all the stuff that I booked. And he goes, I don't want to go to all those places. I go, are you serious? I sent this to you how many times? So I called and I canceled it. And we spent the whole time in Bali. And we went to two places. What he meant was he only wanted to go to two countries. Next time just do it. But there, we believe in Jesus, and there's a reason always.
0: Mm-hmm.
1: Had we went to Thailand where we were staying, there was an earthquake.
0: Ah.
1: We would have been affected. It was like right where we would have been staying.
0: See?
1: And while we were in Bali, there was a volcano. They canceled all the flights in and out because of the volcano. Two people died because trees fell on them because of the storms. Are in our beautiful resort. The tree fell in the backyard, our private backyard, and went down into a river. It was quite dramatic.
0: I mean, if you're going to die on a vacation, it might as well be while you're...
1: everybody has tall tales. I documented. They found a snake on the beach that they haven't had that in like 100 years. And it was like a 15-foot snake. He's all, see? And then we went White River rafting. And there was a crocodile in the river that we were in. He wasn't too happy. And they put us in like rubber boats. And we were by ourselves in the
0: river. By yourself? No guides.
1: There was a guide in front of us. But I don't know... But not in our boat, but it's okay.
0: I was like, hey,
1: my husband was behind me, and I turn around, and he's like waving his arms and fighting. A spider the size of like a small teacup, like landed.
0: Yeah. You'd come home with malaria.
1: I know. So, it was entertaining.
0: Well, thank you. Thank God you made it back.
1: Yeah, we made it back. I had a wonderful time. I always find the best no matter where we are. Yeah. I feel that Jesus puts a bubble around us and we're okay.
0: And you're okay.
1: Yeah. He doesn't always. I have to tell him to take a step out of my bubble and take a deep breath sometimes because I don't want him to,
0: invade your
1: bubble. My bubble.
0: Yeah. You don't want that kind of negative energy inside your bubble.
1: I'm all, take a breath.
0: That's right.
1: But he's pretty good for the most part. I got flowers this weekend.
0: There you go.
1: Yeah.
0: A woman should always get some flowers.
1: So it's funny. I need
0: to send my girl some flowers.
1: I've written this a lot. So you never should get flowers because Hallmark tells you to or it's your birthday.
0: Right.
1: I'm not for that at all.
0: Okay.
1: So he's not a flower.
0: Sending flowers just because is always better.
1: Just because. So he came in and I was shocked that he sends me flowers all the time.
0: He listens. No. We listen sometimes.
1: No. He brought in flowers, and he pulls them out, and he tells me to calm my tits, flowers.
0: What?
1: Because I was
0: Can you
1: cranky.
0: Say that?
1: Yes. Because I guess I had been cranky. I laugh.
0: You? No. Cranky? Not at all.
1: I'm very rarely crinkly.

0: Very rarely. Very, very
1: rarely. I had a reason to be cranky.
0: Uh-oh. Why?
1: People were inept. If they did what they're supposed to do. I wasn't cranky with him.
0: Oh. Yeah. Just in general.
1: Yeah.
0: Yeah. Kind of will do that to you.
1: Somebody who will remain nameless was supposed to get their tires fixed, and they didn't. And so they had a blowout on the side of the freeway. So right before the birthday party, we had to go there.
0: And you got to say, I told you so.
1: No, I didn't. I didn't. I didn't have to.
0: Good for you.
1: I didn't have to.
0: What do you want to talk about today?
1: Well, wow. Yeah. I would like Kern County to get it together.
0: No.
1: I'd like to come in and talk about rainbow and butterflies.
0: I can't get my stuff together, Kelly.
1: Yeah. Good Lord.
0: Expect other people to get their stuff together.
1: Well, there's so many things.
0: Okay.
1: But I think that we should, you know, I prayed a lot about this and I thought about this. And this is something you and I have talked about, the accountability and how children should be accountable.
0: Yes.
1: And they think that because they're young, they can go shoot somebody. They'll only get 4 years. Obviously, we've seen that recently. And so many other things. So there is such a significant problem at the high school, and now even with law enforcement. People do things, and there's no recourse.
0: Kids do things.
1: Kids. Yeah, and adults.
0: But adults, mainly kids. Right.
1: There's no accountability. And even if they do something and they're wrong, there's still a paycheck, because it's easier for the county or the school instead of fight them. So I think that for the county or high school
0: board meeting?
1: Absolutely.
0: There's a lot of things I'd like to take up with them.
1: Well, no, I mean, if a student providing the security guard with legal defense. Somebody assaults a security guard.
0: We're talking about the incident at BHS.
1: Yeah, why are you giving the student money?
0: So is that what happened? I didn't hear exactly what happened with the incident of the kid getting held down on a metal grate by a security guard at BHS.
1: Yes. So I had over 10,000 views on my post, which isn't a lot. It's Kern County. But so people writing in with different comments, lots of students, their parents, you know, did your mom say it was okay to text me, you know, because you never know. So from what I understand, the student was in an altercation with somebody else.
0: So there was a fight.
1: Yeah, the security guard stepped in and said, knock it off, and put her hand on the girl because she wouldn't.
0: And it was a female security guard.
1: Female security guard. She wasn't white either. That's important, because everybody said that it's the
0: Race doesn't matter.
1: Well, they said it was racism.
0: No.
1: It's out there. No. The girl wasn't. The security girl. The injured person wasn't white, either one. Either injured the security or the student. Neither were white. So I don't know how it's racism. I'd like to get that out there.
0: I didn't. Yeah.
1: Yeah. You should read my stuff. Yeah. So secondly,
0: I'm not on social media that much.
1: I know. I know. Bless your heart. It's better. Yeah, that's a good bless your heart.
0: Trust me, it is.
1: So with that being said, she tried to break up the fight in the face. So they took her down.
0: Yeah.
1: So then everybody went on, oh my God, you know, blah, blah, blah. And I feel truly sorry that the girl was injured and hurt. I mean, the burns look horrible, and I'm not saying that that's okay. But here's the thing. A burn can happen in 15 seconds. These are professional doctors that wrote in to tell me this.
0: Mm-hmm.
1: And then I vetted it on AI.
0: Right.
1: You know.
0: It's AI.
1: So, you know. But anyway, I killed the tree or whatever. Now everybody's going to yell at me because I was on AI.
0: AI works by scouring the internet and compiling answers for you. But as we've
1: depends
0: all...
1: Depends on where you search.
0: Well, like depend on what AI system you use. But they all search the internet.
1: Right.
0: Basically, essentially, to get your answers in like a quick amount of time.
1: Right.
0: But here's the problem. Everything on the internet ain't true.
1: Correct. So you paid money for, they're not free. You can have them go to the Journal of American Medical Association. You can have them pull public records. You have to be as smart as the question.
0: Well, the AI is only as smart as the person using it.
1: Yeah, I was trying to be nice. So with that being said, we have public opinion deciding, oh, the poor girl was burned, you know, let's give her, you know, oh, let's sue. Then if you go and look at the mother that posted it originally, look at her site. No wonder the girl was fighting.
0: I didn't look at it. Is it bad?
1: Yeah.
0: No.
1: I don't think you should call people.

0: people names and
1: well,
0: and talk about bad things, and I don't know.
1: Is that what she was engaging in prior to this incident or after this incident?
0: Prior.
1: Oh.
0: It doesn't matter after.
1: Well, it does because I'm trying to see what kind of examples that she said.
0: I would say that she is a product of her environment. And I live in Porterville.
1: The student that was fighting.
0: Yes.
1: Oh, yeah. That's every kid is a product of their environment. You know what I mean?
0: Right.
1: Whatever a kid is doing is a direct reflection of how their parents are raising them.
0: And then everybody has an opinion that, physically assault anyone that you want and they can't hit you back. That's not true at all. Everybody has the right to protect themselves.
1: No, yeah. I mean, she got slammed. And in a case like that, I think when it's happening that quickly, I'm not sure the security guard has time to figure out, should I not slam her on this metal grate? I think the security guard at that point is just trying to, one, protect themselves if they were being hit. Two,
0: correct.
1: Get control of the situation.
0: And right. And the other...
1: smack her down on this. Now, if it was for 2 minutes, then okay, maybe you start to think I should move her over.
0: Right.
1: But...
0: And the...
1: yeah.
0: That's important too. The school... and the...
1: and there's privacy rights involved.
0: And the... right. And then money. We don't want to give anyone...
1: well, yeah. You don't want to talk about an ongoing investigation.
0: Right.
1: Yeah.
0: But all the students out there that sent videos and stuff, you know, they could post them.
1: Yeah.
0: But, you know...
1: and that'll be used as evidence.
0: Right.
1: But the current high school district isn't going to...
0: it doesn't matter. Because nobody stands up for bad people. From top to bottom.
1: We'll see.
0: Criminals are running amok.
1: We'll see, but I think... if there's the videos out there showing the kid engaging in a fight prior and striking the security guard, I think the threat of a lawsuit goes away very quickly. So, I don't think, I mean, there might be a dumb lawyer in town.

0: Sometimes, depending on, you know, litigation and stuff like that. Yeah, sometimes you're going to have to pay lawyers more to fight the case than it would just be to be like, here, take $10,000 and get away, because I'm going to have to pay $60,000 to my lawyers to fight you.
1: But imagine if the county provides legal to people that are righteous that were attacked by students. So teacher physically does something wrong, and then we provided the teacher with a lawyer to sue the kid and her family.
0: Yeah, but I mean, what am I going to get out of that? Yeah, I'm a suit.
1: What? Let me just tell you.
0: If I'm a teacher, and a kid strikes me, the last thing on my mind is suing that family. Like, it really is.
1: Right.
0: Like, there's so many other ways that I can handle that. I didn't get sued, though. What did I get? What am I going to do?
1: They sue them all the time. There's stacks and stacks of lawsuits in the county.
0: Don't put yourself into a situation where you're going to possibly get sued. Just like
1: don't be a teacher.
0: Well, just like the student shouldn't put themselves in a situation where they're going to get slammed, I, as a teacher, shouldn't put myself in a situation where I potentially could get sued.
1: So then the teachers stand back, because that was my argument, and people told me why I was wrong. So if you stand back and don't get involved, and then somebody gets hurt, they're suing you because you allowed it to happen.
0: So, what do you mean, breaking up the fight?
1: Correct.
0: Yeah, I can break up a fight without getting
1: in. They're still suing you.
0: Without getting in a lawsuit. Trust me.
1: I mean, I don't know. That's not what I've been told. I've had union members, all kinds of people call, and everyone's upset.
0: Because people don't know how to act.
1: Exactly.
0: And that's both.
1: So imagine this. And that's you said, both. How could it prevent it? So imagine if your kid goes to school and slaps somebody and you get a lawsuit and you have to take off work, and even if it's for a dollar, that they're inconvenienced. That mom might be a little more apt to say, don't be a jerk when you go to school, because I don't want to have to go down there and deal with you. For example, when kids were truant and they arrested the parents for truancy, it's amazing. Truancy stopped.
0: Kind of.
1: Yeah.
0: Yeah.
1: Yeah. I looked at the stats.

0: People don't want to be inconvenienced, so they'll make their kids
1: lie. What am I going to do? Turn around and sue them? Like,
0: instead of the county paying out, the county, what are they doing? Why do we have all these administrative staff members?
1: Well, that's a totally different question.
0: So we could use them to save the county money. So file a lawsuit for anyone who erroneously files a suit.
1: Well, I think anyway should be on the hook for whatever money it
0: plus,
1: is
0: plus they
1: there.
0: Should do the same period. Amount of time.
1: I shouldn't have to sue you back to get the money that you cost me to fight your frivolous case. Period. End of story. And I will countersue you if it is a frivolous case.
0: To
1: at least cover the expenses. I don't need more. I just need to be made whole.
0: Yeah, I didn't say the teacher should get money. I'm just saying it would save the county money. Instead of paying out money, put a stop to it.
1: You still have to pay lawyers.
0: So what about...
1: You're still paying lawyers.
0: Sweet Chris in there who's on his phone.
1: But are you not
0: so
1: still paying
0: lawyers?
1: So he's
0: in there, and so I said he attacked me this afternoon.
1: Okay.
0: He's really nice. He would never do that. But so he attacked me. And so he has to take work off and blah, blah, blah. And then they...
1: Why does he have to take work off if he attacked you?
0: Because they arrest him, put him in jail, even though we did nothing.
1: They don't arrest people nowadays. I don't know if you realize that. He's not going to jail.

0: topic. This just happened.
1: Okay.
0: So somebody said somebody raped them, and then right when they were sentenced, they went to jail. Then they recanted because they found Jesus, who was never lost.
1: Okay.
0: And they said that they lied. Well, the person that lies, if he, Chris, had to do 5 years in prison, whoever lied and made up the story should do 5 years in prison plus pay all the fees. Why? Tell me why.
1: But why? How can we prevent it? Well, why should they have to pay, or why should they have to serve 5 years? I mean,
0: because they
1: to accuse somebody of a crime. So
0: it
1: now
0: is.
1: They're going to face some sort of something.
0: They face nothing.
1: Okay. They face nothing. Let's go to break, Chris.
0: Before... Let's look it up.
1: If you claim somebody did something to you and then say, oh, no, it's called, yes.
0: It's a frivolous lawsuit.
1: Well, it's not a frivolous lawsuit. It's you're claiming somebody did something illegally to you, and you're filing illegally
0: so let's see
1: illegal police report.
0: If they really do anything about it, because I'm pretty
1: sure. They should. Why?
0: They should, but they don't.
1: You're talking to the wrong person then.
0: I know.
1: What you're talking about? Let's go to break. If you guys can figure out what she's talking about, chime in. 661-842-5376. It's the JR Show. We'll be back.
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1: 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Keep it locked. 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

0: Let the rhythm hit your body. That's all. Welcome back. It's the JR Show. It's Kurt Radio. I'm sitting in here. Tia 2 with Kelly. I'm trying to convince her that it's going to cost us the same amount of money if we fight the lawsuit or if we counter-sue them. Either way, we're paying lawyers, and they're the only ones that are getting paid. We're paying lawyers for something, either to fight the lawsuit or to counter.
1: He's looking for people.
0: Either fight the original lawsuit or you're paying the lawyer to go in. Stop paying people out. Take them. Go to court then. I bet you I got a better lawyer than you do. We'll figure this out in 2 days.
1: Good point. So do you?
0: A poor person ain't gonna come in.
1: So
0: I don't know who they are.
1: I mean,
0: and I don't know if they're the ones that deal with
1: who's
0: it. Or if it just stays within the Kern High School District.
1: Could we have a Kern County trustee call in and maybe explain how they pay out lawsuits? You can call.
0: I think maybe she can call in. She knows all about protecting kids.
1: Oh, wow. Was that a missile coming by?
0: Disclaimer up. Oops.
1: No,
0: stupid. Like, there's gonna be people stupid enough to file. The breaks, and then we'll come back and talk a little more.
1: Okay.
0: Tia 2 with Kelly G. It's the JR Show. It's Kern Radio. We'll be back.
2: SRN News, I'm Mary Rose. The U.S. military says it has struck three Iranian oil tankers after Navy warships were targeted with missiles. The military statement Saturday said an aircraft carrier and a destroyer evaded multiple unprovoked Iranian attacks and no U.S. personnel were hurt. It said that two Iranian oil carriers were permanently disabled and a third unladen one was destroyed. U.S. envoys Steve Witkoff and Jared Kushner met with President Putin at the Kremlin today for talks aimed at reviving efforts to end the Russia-Ukraine war. The visit comes as both sides agreed to pause strikes on each other's capitals during the negotiations. The two envoys will also visit Kyiv to meet with Ukrainian President Zelensky. This is SRN News.
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1: Radio.
0: Even
1: on Tesla. I watched you in my Tesla.
0: Shut up.
1: I sat there in the parking lot and watched you.
0: You can watch us in a Tesla if you like. All the way from Henderson, Nevada, when you come home from school. Hi to Iolana out there in Henderson, Nevada, if you're watching. 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
1: Welcome back.
0: Welcome back. Welcome back. We're back. Okay. Just no lawsuits.
1: No lawsuits.
0: Just
1: if any current board member would like to call in and explain us some of the process, or an attorney.
0: An attorney would great. Yeah. I need a
1: Bobby Clapp.
0: I haven't heard that name in a long time.
1: He does a lot of advocacy for kids.
0: So what else is going on? What other hot topics did you discuss on your social media this week?
1: Wow, it's been a wild one.
0: Yeah?
1: We've got the school still. There was the protest in Sacramento.
0: Regarding?
1: Regarding Nick Shirley. Shirley was in town and...
0: He's coming to Bakersfield.
1: I know.
0: He's
1: you're going with me, aren't you? You said you wanted to...
0: Yes, I believe actually it's being hosted by one of our hosts in the morning here. Terry Maxwell is hosting the event.
1: Nice.
0: I believe so. Yeah, or moderating it with Mr. Shirley.
1: Nice.
0: Yeah, it's put on by the Bakersfield Women's Federated, right?
1: Correct.
0: See?
1: Yeah, good.
0: I know what I'm talking about.
1: I go to the Democratic women's stuff too. I go to both.
0: Good for you. I don't.
1: I know.
0: Yeah, I go if they invite me.
1: Nobody invites you.
0: I'm not paying for anything. Just so y'all are aware, if you want me to come to your event, I'll be more than happy to.
1: Do we have to disclose that?
0: What's that? That it's a comp ticket?
1: Yeah.

0: Heck yeah, I tell everybody, I go everywhere for free. I'm going somewhere next Thursday for free.
1: Where are you going next Thursday?
0: Houchin is having their gala.
1: Yes.
0: Yeah, I'll be at that next Thursday.
1: Did you ask me?
0: What?
1: To go?
0: I'm actually somebody else's plus one.
1: Oh, see how he is?
0: I'm the lady.
1: He asked me to take him.
0: The beautiful blonde in my life. I'm her plus one.
1: Nice.
0: Yeah, see? That's the thing is I'm always somebody else's plus one.
1: Yes.
0: I don't get invited to events anymore.
1: I want to take your daughter. People, we would have more fun.
0: People don't want me in their events anymore for some reason. I don't know what happened.
1: Well, you know,
0: used to be the guy that everybody wanted there at their event, take pictures with. Look at this, JR. Now it's like, yo, radio guy. Yo, radio man.
1: Wow. Nah. Is that what they call you?
0: Last time I ran into somebody.
1: That's not nice.
0: Yeah. It's all good. I don't care. Don't bother me.
1: I know.
0: I don't need to be in your picture or at your event.
1: Yeah. My husband's usually texts me, don't get in that photo.
0: Don't. See?
1: Get out.
0: See, I want to be in that. I'm like, yes, put me in that one with that person.
1: Yeah. Yeah. Do you know they're going to have a rap sheet in 2 weeks?
0: That's good. That's what I want. I want controversy. I want to be in that picture.
1: Yeah. Well, I'll start sending you places.
0: Have you ever heard that there's no such thing as bad publicity?
1: Supposedly.
0: Not in my world, anyways.
1: Yeah.
0: Not in radio.
1: That's true. Well, I went to an event on Friday. Okay. It was very low key. It was very nice.
0: For what?
1: The tiny houses. Tiny Village.
0: They're
1: doing a little project, and they got together a group to talk about some of the issues with homeless. Jackie SQ, Darlene Dennison.
0: Yeah.
1: Jim from Flood.
0: Mr. Darlene? Not Darlene. No. That's from the Ronald McDonald's House.
1: Wheeler. Yes. Yeah, from Flood Ministries.
0: Pastor Jim.
1: Yeah, very productive.
0: Yeah.
1: Carla Pearson.
0: There?
1: Yeah.
0: All in attendance?
1: Yeah.
0: All right.
1: Some didn't know why we were going.
0: What was the event? Was it benefiting?
1: No,
0: it
1: was just a small little private. It was a private lunch, and we talked about some of the issues. Whatever we're doing now isn't working.
0: Oh, that's obvious.
1: Yeah, and there's so much money.
0: Because I told you, you text me, talking about the hearing the mayor or something like that. Didn't she say that?
1: Yeah.
0: You listened to in the intro. You heard my mayor.
1: Right.
0: And I told you that was a from a clip back in 2019 when I gave I was telling somebody else this. I gave a speech back in 2019.
1: Yeah, they're blonde.
0: No, it was a candidate that wants to come on. And they said, oh, I heard your show in the intro. I heard the mayor yelling at you that your time is up. And I'm like, yeah, that was from when I went and spoke to the city council back in 2019. And the topic was building Brundage Lane Navigation Center.
1: Yeah.
0: And I gave a speech that night. It was supposed to be 3 minutes, and there were so many people in attendance that wanted to speak. They cut us down to 2 minutes.
1: See, and that's wrong.
0: And that's where the fight ensued between me and the mayor, who I love. Love Karen Goat.
1: Yeah.
0: Talk to her all the time. We have a great relationship. That was the only time she yelled
1: that's
0: at
1: good.
0: Me.
1: She's at a lot of events. She's a good person.
0: She is. And the speech I gave that night, it's still relevant today. And that was 7 years ago.
1: So nothing changes.
0: And nothing has changed. I stood there and talked about how we don't have a homeless issue. We have a mental health crisis. We have a substance abuse problem. We have a criminal activity problem. We don't have a homeless problem.
1: Right.
0: There has always been people that have been down on their luck, struggling, that have been able to obtain help in this community one way or the other.
1: Right.
0: What we have on the streets now is people dealing with mental health and a mental health crisis. We have people dealing with substance abuse, whether it's drugs or alcohol or both.
1: Right.
0: And which has caused a psychotic state. And we've done nothing.
1: Nothing.
0: Nothing. All we've done was let's build a shelter.
1: But in all fairness, it's multifaceted issues. So criminally, mentally.
0: Yes. Yes.
1: Physically.
0: Yes. We built the wrong kind of shelter.
1: Right.
0: That was my statement to them that night in 2019. We don't need this kind of a shelter. What we need is mental health beds.
1: Exactly.
0: What we need is detox beds, substance abuse beds. That's what we need.
1: And some of the people go to the shelters and they get high and they're drunk, then they go back in.

0: to sleep there because
1: it's a hot in the cot.
0: Right.
1: That's what we used to call jail. Two hots in the cot.
0: Right.
1: You get two meals and you get somewhere to sleep for the night.
0: Right.
1: And that's what they're using Brenda's navigation for.
0: M Street.
1: M Street's the same thing.
0: Yeah.
1: Yeah. It's a little revolving door where they get to walk in and out like it's the Hilton.
0: I know.
1: And they serve them food. They get to take a shower. They get to lay around for a little bit, watch TV, be air conditioned, and then go.
0: A SWAT member for Long Beach that's staying there, he's for the most part sane, is staying there because it's free.
1: And there's no, oh, you have to enter this program to be able to stay here.
0: And there's no. $6,000 and $9,000 a month, and she was still there.
1: And there's no limit. Like, oh well, you get 3 months to get your it together right. and get up and get out.
0: Right.
1: No, I didn't say that, Chris. I cleaned myself up. He looked up for a second, like, whoa, did he just say that? But you know what I mean. There's nothing.
0: There's no incentive.
1: There's no.
0: So here's my thing. If you're not part of the solution, you're part of the problem. So we have all these naysayers, not you, because you're part of the solution.
1: I've tried to be.
0: Right.
1: 6 years. So we have.
0: And but they're not willing to vote differently.
1: Oh, on people.
0: Yeah, we're voting the same. Yeah, if you're happy with what we have from the state down, continue to do what you do.
1: Yeah.
0: Yeah. Otherwise, shut up.
1: Yeah. Well, and I think even locally, though, more so, we could change things here locally because both the city and the county love to blame the state for things. Love. That's their biggest. That's their easiest.
0: Do you ever go
1: here?
0: Yeah.
1: Yeah.
0: So
1: the Mission.
0: Right. St. Vincent, St. Paul.
1: St. Vincent. I used to love. What was her name that was over there? It's going to make. What's Leary? Deborah Leary. Wasn't she over there at St. Vincent de Paul?
0: I don't know. Oz. Yeah,
1: I know these people. I know all of them.
0: So, to me, like, I spend a lot of time, you know, going to different organizations, different things. I volunteer. And when you talk to the people that are there, you know, we can't just lump them all in one basket.
1: No.
0: But
1: that's what sucks when people say homelessness. It is all one basket. And that's not the case. There
0: right.
1: are so many different layers and levels. And just even within the homeless community, there's different subsectors of that. You can't. No, you can't throw a blanket over all of it and think that one solution and building a shelter is going to solve it.
0: So they do something criminal. Then the sheriffs, CHP, BPD go out, arrest them. Then
1: cited and released.
0: Yeah, cited and released. Then they're doing the same thing. Now they've done it 4 times.
1: Yeah.
0: And then everybody's mad at the DA, but the DA can only do what the state says.
1: Well, so much. Again, I go back to my claim of they like to blame California a lot for it's an easy excuse not to do anything.
0: Right.
1: Well, I can blame California. I can blame the state for putting in this. We have stuff on our books. They don't even prosecute misdemeanors anymore.
0: Right.
1: You know what I mean?
0: And we don't have
1: this whole.
0: We don't have the room. We don't have the money.
1: Well, and that's the other thing is this whole jailbed task force that Bob Smith wanted to put together because he needs to get reelected and something to hang his hat on besides bike lanes is fake. We were supposed to have these jailbeds by now. And they're talking about, oh, well, we need $14 million to do this out in Taft, or we need.
0: Right. Instead of all the shelters.
1: Exactly. There's a list, a whole list of things that Andre Gonzalez and his buddies have wasted money on. Wasted.
0: So I think systematically we need to make a difference when the kids are.
1: We could have had a jail instead of putting roundabouts down South H.
0: Right.
1: It's crazy. Crazy.
0: And the trees? Did you see how much we spent to cut trees?
1: It's ridiculous. Yeah. But we don't have money to build the jail, apparently.
0: Right.
1: Or we don't even have to build it. We just have to retrofit
0: Don't we have a lot of prisons that
1: are. We have two options. We have Taft, which is being used by the feds.
0: Right.
1: And they have room for us to use. And then we have Donnie's place out there.
0: Right.
1: That we would have to spend money to retrofit.
0: But wouldn't that be money that was well spent?
1: Yes.

0: out of real homeless people, and I'll even argue that they're taking up resources that real people need that are truly down on their luck.
1: Right, and a lot.
0: So let's clear those people out, and then we can start really helping people.
1: So it's interesting with talking to the homeless. There's quite a few that didn't do drugs prior to being homeless, but right. Now they take drugs because they're afraid somebody's going to do
0: mess
1: something
0: with them on the
1: where they sleep.
0: Yeah.
1: So that in itself...
0: It becomes a cycle.
1: Yeah.
0: And then you're just stuck in that environment.
1: And you know, I'm... help people that need help, but we shouldn't reward people that don't.
0: Well, and here's a problem. The church stopped doing the job of the church long time ago and allowed the government to get involved.
1: Right.
0: And we all know how things get done when government gets involved.
1: Right.
0: It becomes a money system. It becomes a industrial complex. And there's people that are just making money off of it. And this problem never goes away because now it's become a business.
1: Right. And in all fairness to the CEOs that are getting paid a good salary for doing the work for the homeless.
0: Very good salaries.
1: But if their performance justifies it, then I'm all for it. Just for like,
0: for example,
1: fundraising.
0: I struggle though.
1: So say you're a cancer organization.
0: Right.
1: And you approach me and say, hey, I'm going to give you 10% of everything that you fundraise. You tried fundraising yourself and you only made $100,000. So if I go in and I make you $1 million, now you're complaining that you have to pay me $100,000, but yet you have $900,000.
0: My biggest issue...
1: But that's based on performance.
0: My biggest issue with nonprofit work and the CEOs and directors and how much money they make, because a lot of them, if not all of them, at least make over $100,000.
1: I don't think there's any that don't.
0: No. No.
1: If you don't, feel free to send me a text.
0: I'm not going to name names and who makes what, because I very easily could. It's public. My biggest issue with that is it's not that they don't deserve to get that money, that they haven't earned, that they don't work hard, that they don't do things for that organization. Me, if I'm somebody that's saying, and I'm going to get in big trouble.
2: 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Bulldogs have just cut the lead in half 14-7 after about a 15-yard rumble into the end zone from Trevin Young. And you were talking about it, a lot of arm tackling out there for this Renegades defense has been very impressive so far tonight.
3: Yeah, I mean, and that's one of the unfortunate things for our viewing audience. We had an amazing first quarter and a half of defensive football with a few interceptions, three interceptions if I'm not mistaken, leading to points off turnovers. But the Allen Hancock Bulldogs team comes back after a nice sustained drive and gets their first touchdown with 6:23 remaining in the second quarter. So welcome to all of our viewers who are now live on the KGET Plus app and YouTube.
2: He's got the first kickoff of the day for the Bulldogs. That's number 28, Luis Velasquez, listed as a defensive back at a Buellton, California, Santa Ynez High, to be exact.
3: That was a character drive by the Bulldogs football team.
2: And
3: now
2: a pooch
3: go
2: kick.
3: With the sky kick.
2: And that's going to be fair caught over there by
3: number
2: 24 of the Renegades. Kind of love Jack Froelich out of Garces.
3: Garces that, finding their
2: that,
3: way.
2: Yes, they right. are. Yes, they are. After that loss out here about 4 miles away from St. Joseph's High School, where Garces dropped the heartbreaker. 24-17 after having a 17-14 lead in the fourth quarter.
3: Man, it was a lot of people mad at Garces over the summer. I was trying to figure out why. I was like, man, I don't know why you guys are so mad at these guys, man.
2: They still got to play.
3: Yeah, got to line up and play. But, hey, I've never lost to them in anything, so why would I be angry?
2: you know, you and me both. But I got to say, I am a I'm now Garza's parent, as you know, and I'll be doing their live.

0: stream here in a couple of weeks when they take on the North Stars, who dropped a game yesterday to Ridgeview. Ridgeview's looking real strong so far this year.
1: All right, shotgun spread set for Woodhouse. First and 10.
0: With Watkins in the backfield, and they give it to Watkins. He goes left side. He's able to shed a couple tackles, and he's up near a first down. Gets pushed out.
1: Three straight arms for the young man from Athens, Georgia.
0: Jaden Nozel out of Mission Prep makes that tackle, force him out of bounds after a 9-yard carry. And I tell you, there is a player on the other side of the field as well, too, for that comes out of Clark Central High in Georgia.
1: We got a nice win, blowing Rob's stats away. All right, second and short for Woodhouse.
0: Woodhouse going into the wind, as you hear that in our mics. Woodhouse is going to keep it on the ground. Actually, he's going to flip it out. Nice one right there, getting it to Jack Kasinger.
1: These receivers are doing a fantastic job running controlled routes. Like, a lot of people think the receiver position is all about speed. It's about finding the empty spaces as well and coming back to the football. Great job by Kasinger.
0: What you got to love about Kasinger right there is that he found the soft spot in the defense, and Woodhouse didn't do too much. All he had to do was drop it off, because they needed just 1 yard to get the first down, and he got more. They're at now the Bulldog 45-yard line. Out of the shotgun, give it to Watkins. Watkins going to be power right up the middle. He's going to get stopped for maybe about 2 yards up to the 43-yard line, so it'll be second and 8 with just over 5 minutes to play. And at this time, I'd like to thank our sponsors that are bringing us live coverage here from Santa Maria. Carpet Outlet Plus, Valley Strong Credit Union, Barbich, Hooper, King, Dill, Hoffman, Pepsi, Sully's, Executive Express Service, Hocking, Denton, Palmquist, and Luigi's. We actually passed by the buses that had the players. Executive Express Services. Watkins once again with the carry off right side, picks up another, call it 3 yards now.
1: And what that delayed draw does is it allows the pressure of the defensive line to fly past the running back and gives him those open lanes underneath. Great call by the Renegade coaching staff. And it puts us in a, what do I love? Makeable third down conversion opportunity.
0: Third and 5 from the 40-yard line. Renegades got just over 4 minutes to play here in the second quarter. Up 14-7.
1: Woodhouse in the shotgun.
0: And he looks immediately to his right, finds another hole in that defense, and this time it's going to go to Rajon Wilson-Polidor. Wilson had that big 80-plus yard catch into the end zone, called back for a holding penalty earlier in this
1: reverse.
0: Quarter. Excuse me, yeah, it's a reverse.
1: Yeah, I mean, but it shows his special athletic ability. And that was just a great job of awareness, sitting in the zone, right? We just highlighted the fact that it's not always about speed. It's about finding the empty spaces. Great job by Woodhouse with the quick pump to get that linebacker off the line. And now we got an early
0: free
1: jump.
0: Play.
1: Free play.
0: Woodhouse into the end zone. And, oh, excuse me, short of the end zone, but it's going to be caught. Tim Arnold inside the 5-yard line.
1: Amazing pass by Woodhouse. After the offsides, and he had the free play, and it's going to be caught around the 2 to 3 yard line with 3:16 to go. Great job.
0: Good awareness by Woodhouse. Again, this is the first true season in college football for Isaac Woodhouse out of Melbourne, Australia. And for him to be able to put that touch on the football and Tim Arnold to be able to come back inside the defensive back, this is an impressive play right there.
1: I mean, so impressed with Arnold, man. This receiver core is better than advertised. Already off to a better start than the whole first half of the season for the receiver core last year.
0: So first and goal, you got Robles. He had that fullback. Got a second fullback in there as well, too, wearing 75. Watkins up the middle. Watkins is into the end zone. Touchdown, Renegades.
1: Boom! Mano a mano, full house backfield off the right side. Touchdown, Renegades. And you love the fact that you can score after the adversity, right? What is it about? How do you respond after you get kicked in the teeth? Great job by the Renegades.
0: Gotta love to see big 75 Brazil Hudson in there as that secondary fullback.
1: Oh, yeah, son of my classmate Edie Hudson.
0: If you didn't know already,

0: Kenny. Kenny is connected in Bakersfield. So here we go. Stazina on to attempt the extra point. Good hold from Smith. The kick is up into the wind, and it is good. Renegades with 2:58 remaining in the second quarter. We do have a penalty flag during the kick.
1: It's going to be for leaping, if I'm not mistaken. Because I was just wondering, man, that's an amazing effort by that interior defensive line. But they were lined up off sides.
0: So they declined the penalty, and it's good. So 21-7, Renegades are up. And again, it'll give us time to recap a few things that we've seen there in the first half. We did have three interceptions so far in this first half, totaling seven so far in six quarters of play the Renegades. Again, Kenny, you've been around this program longer than I have. Have you ever seen this kind of a hot start as far as picks from a defense for the Renegades?
1: Never in my lifetime, but it's one of the things that we preach from a coaching perspective. If you consciously line up right and put yourself in the right position to make the play, all it is catching the ball. We just have great athletes that are catching it and finishing the play.
0: And another interesting stat is that all five starting Renegade defensive backs have an interception apiece.
1: Wow. And you guys missed when I said this earlier, when you have a first-team All-American coach in James McGill and one of the greatest brains of all time in Coach Chudy, you end up with guys called the Chudy Gang, and they make plays.
0: And it doesn't hurt that your head coach is a fantastic defensive coordinator in his own respect, as the ball is dropped out or kind of muffed back there by Walker, and great coverage right there. Michael Smith the second and Johnny Brucker, guys who played together for the Northeast Knights in Golden Empire Youth Football, which, by the way, is one of our sponsors.
1: Right.
0: Shout out to
1: Golden Empire Youth Football and my man Ron White and all the great people, Rock Munoz, all my guys.
0: You got to be, you know how proud, again, he's an East High Hall of Famer.
1: Hall of Famer, my former neighbor.
0: Again, how proud he has to be knowing that he built that Golden Empire Youth Football program. And guys that have played in the NFL, are playing in the NFL right now, that we're playing in his league, and future potential NFL players out there right now. In fact, I even seen that cool post earlier today on Instagram. How many NFL players have come out of Bakersfield and are still playing in Division I right now, as the pass is incomplete intended for Ruth?
1: You know, they do so much for families on the field and off the field. I have kids that I sponsor all over the world, right? And every now and then, Ron White will sponsor their registration fees. Like, they do so much for the community. You got to love having sponsors like that.
0: And Ron White also helping to write legislation to help out with head injuries,
1: yes,
0: and safety for youth football throughout the state of California as well.
1: Up at the state capitol doing work.
0: Second and 10 from the 18. Ball's handed off. Up the middle, looks like that was Trevin Young once again.
1: And for the Renegades, you want to find a way to get a handle on this physical offensive line, because they're getting everything that they want. They had a lot of success last drive.
0: Nusi Valenti was actually the ball carrier for the Bulldogs on that last one. And again, they are a pretty big front five, but they look more athletic than they are just size
1: for
0: the Bulldogs.
1: I need a height and weight on this right tackle, number 70. This dude's huge.
0: So the ball is flipped out to Aiden Good. Good looks like he's going to have enough for the first down. Brought down on play by Denham Simmons and Chase Furtado.
1: You know, the Allen Hancock Bulldogs looking a lot like the Pitt Panthers right now. And we'll have a two-minute timeout.
0: You wanted to know what kind of size we have out here for, is it big number 76?
1: 70, I needed the 70.
0: 6'4", 320.
1: Oh yeah, I can see all of that.
0: Abdul Fagbayi. He's out of Mansfield, Texas, Lake Ridge High.
1: Well, they say everything is bigger in Texas, and I guess right tackles are included.
0: Well, you tell me, you took a road trip out to Texas over the summer.
1: Hey, I wore my Texas State shirt today. That's my new tradition. I wear my son's college t-shirt every Saturday morning for pregame. It's one of the things that I love to do, living through my kids. And today he's at the Texas A&M game for the first time.
0: Gig 'em. The Aggies out there looking to put some of that NIL money to work.
1: Hey, but right now, How impressive has

0: this offense and defense, man. Last week we talked about the defense, and it was so special to see them start off. They started off hot today as well, right? But the way this offense is moving the ball in between the tackles, on play action, finding guys with the big plays down the field. We're seeing Woodhouse's arm on display. I didn't get to see a lot of him prior to the season, but he is as good as advertised. But right now it's about the defense with a two-minute break. Resuming.
1: 21-7, Renegades up. 2 minutes to play in this first half. Ball spotted at the 39-yard line.
0: And kudos to our producer-director, Dr. Julian Wilson, for figuring out how to get the stream back up. Shout out to Carly as well.
1: Everybody with all hands on deck here to be able to get us back up on YouTube is...
0: Uh-oh!
1: Now we got our first sack of the game, and that is Lygie McCullough.
0: Where you from? Georgia?
1: Clark Central High, specifically in Georgia, Athens, Georgia.
0: He was the guy that we heard most about before the season started, and you see why. Just effort plays on the backside, continues to power through. It was a good block, but he swam underneath that tight end, able to make a play, brings up second and long.
1: Clock still running. Bulldogs still have two timeouts. They hand it off to Scott.
0: And he's
1: excuse me, that's
0: people.
1: Magisha.
0: Wow.
1: Magisha bowls ahead, finally brought down by Furtado and Smith.
0: Woo.
1: He's going to be a yard shy of the first down. Ball's going to be spotted at the 48-yard line, trying to get to the 49. Clock continues to run, just over 60 seconds remaining in this first quarter. Excuse me, first half. Third and one. Two timeouts still remaining for the Bulldogs. Renegades have all three. Perrette, the quarterback, out of the shotgun.
0: Oh,
1: low snap. He's going to have to hurry to get this out. He does. It's up, and it is incomplete,
0: and
1: but it looks like they're going to throw
0: a flag.
1: And it looks like that was kind of accidental, but nonetheless, it's still going to be called a penalty against Chase Furtado as he's out there trying to take that ball away from Gage Ruth.
0: Yeah, one of the things that happens when you have a snap that hits the ground, it messes up the timing of the route. And based on that timing of the route, the ball was late, and it messed up the timing of the defense. He gets there a step early, caused the contact, and that was so unfortunate on third and short, and that puts them in scoring range.
1: So 15-yard penalty for the pass interference brings it into Renegade territory. Ball is going to be spotted right at about the 38-yard line. First and 10, 44 seconds remaining here in Santa Maria.
0: And that's one of those plays you can't really fault the effort of the defensive back because his feet got tangled up. It's almost a no call, actually. Shotgun spread set. I formation.
1: Perrette looks up, and his pass is complete. This time to number 32, Aiden Good. Good has enough for the first down. Clock stops to move the chains. Brought down on the play by number 31 for the Renegades. That's Davion Day.
0: Renegades in the soft quarters coverage, and we got a
1: timeout for the Bulldogs.
0: Renegade on the sideline. Looks like it might be Echols.
1: Echols holding his left arm.
0: Probably a stinger. He has the best in the business, my Hall of Fame classmate, Dr. John Baker, right there. So he's going to be all right, along with Mike Medeiros. Two of the best in the business when you got injuries.
1: So they actually are going to call that a timeout for the Bulldogs. They only have one timeout remaining, 37.7 remaining on the clock. Ball spotted at the 23-yard line.
0: And if Jenny Lewis, if you're watching, I did see Coach Baker prior to the game. He said he has not received his Hall of Fame polo. Yeah, he looked at my chest and said, Hall of Fame. Oh, Kenny, you got your Hall of Fame polo. Where's mine? They were all putting bags at one of the Hall of Fame dinners, which is going to be an exciting night. For the first time, our Hall of Fame is going to be on the campus in the Renegade Center. Tickets are available at gogaze.com. Make sure you go and pick those up.
2: Come on, boys.
0: Right now, defense back against the wall, 37 seconds left in this half. Want to keep the energy going, as the dad says in front of me, and keep that momentum. Motion.
1: Perrette under center.
0: Draw.
1: Hands the ball off to Magisha. Magisha is getting it wrapped up quickly by Denham Simmons. And Brandon Thompson.

0: Thomas also cleaning up some of that at the end. You're going to pick up about 2 yards. The clock continues to run under 25 seconds. Bulldogs are trying to hurry this up. They were trying to contain that one timeout. And it looks like there's a lot of confusion.
1: Yes, sir!
0: And here we go. Big sack by number 43, Connor Mullen. Mullen out of Liberty High. And the Bulldogs are going to have to call their final timeout, 12.8 remaining.
2: Every now and then, you can get too cute for your own good. They try to go hurry up to catch the defense off guard, and what you do by doing that, your offensive line doesn't have an opportunity to identify guys. And now you got free rushing lanes, which creates chaos and sets you back behind the chains, third and long. And as we said, this is a unique setup. We're in the stands, which is very rare unless we're on the road. And we got Hancock people right to the right of us. We got Renegades right to the left of us in the front. But we have to say it how we see it. That was a tough play for the Hancock Bulldogs with 12 seconds in scoring range.
0: We look like we're just a part of the crowd, Kenny. We're up here with our Renegade gear. You in your red, we have my gray away. Got to represent the Hall of Fame, though.
2: Oh, you know, it's a beautiful dream come true for me, right? You know, you play with so many great players. You never expect your name to be called. But when you got two coaches and two teammates in already, it's easy to get voted in. Shout out to Coach Bowser, Coach Dameron, George Jones, and Jeremy Stott.
0: So now Bulldogs with no timeouts remaining. 12.8 left in this first half. Perrette out of the shotgun, looks to his left, steps up into the pocket. He looks to the end zone. This is going to be covered pretty good, and he's going to throw it near the track. So with only 6.8 remaining, it's going to bring up a 4th and 13.
2: Yeah, and
0: we're going to try to see if they can. I think they're going to try to
2: field goal
0: to kick this. They got the wind in the back. It's actually going, if you're looking at it, we're going from left to right, north to south. So they're kicking it south. The wind is kind of coming from the northwest, heading southeast.
2: You know what this gives you an opportunity for as well? A block field goal and
0: scoop and score. I think you know a little bit about that, Kenny.
2: Oh, yeah. I'd love to see those all-time field goal block numbers if they can get that together in Renegade land. Took a few off some legs.
0: So the field goal attempt is up, and it is
2: No good. Don't you know no good? Renegades
0: still hold. Oh, and a little home cooking right there. It looked like there was 1.4 seconds remaining on the clock.
2: Yep, and they might reset it, but it looks like it's going to be a victory formation. And
0: I think the Bulldogs are trying to get off the field and get into the locker room, but the Renegades are out on the field. The officials were holding up 1 second.
2: Yeah, it was definitely a little home cooking, I should say. And it wasn't the tri-tip.
0: So Bulldogs are going to have to go back out on the field on defense. Not too sure what the Renegades are going to do. Probably just sit on the football.
2: Yeah, I mean, you don't want to try to risk anything on your own end when you have a 2-touchdown lead with 1 second left.
0: They are in victory formation, so Woodhouse is just going to kneel on it, and that's going to do it. So after one half of play, the Renegades with a 14-point lead, 21-7 here in Santa Maria over the Allen Hancock Bulldogs. We're going to come back here after a break. We're going to kind of recap some first week action of Renegades athletics all over campus because we have started fall sports.
2: Yes.
0: So we're going to take a quick break here, about 5 minutes, and we'll be right back with some Renegades athletics coverage right here on the YouTube app. For Bakersfield College Renegades Athletics, the KGET Plus app on your Roku and smart TVs, and as always, on the radio on Kern News Talk, AM 1230 at 96.1 FM.
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2: 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And the news story that I just saw over Stephen Shulman there was, well, his wife was instrumental in helping him make that decision. 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

0: Santa Maria as they take on the Allen Hancock Bulldogs. We wanted to also recap this past week of Renegades Athletics on campus. Yesterday, women's volleyball did something pretty historic, and thanks to Athletic Director Mike Gibson, the father of Mallory Rossi Gibson, the new women's volleyball coach, indoor volleyball coach, they got a win over the third-ranked San Joaquin Delta College squad up in Northern California at the NorCal versus SoCal Showcase. Very impressive for those ladies to be able to get that win. Women's water polo lost 8-4 against Cerritos. Then they came back and also lost to Sierra 13-5. Looks like the Renegades volleyball ladies took a loss to San Mateo 3-0 after that win against San Joaquin Delta. Ladies soccer with a 2-2 tie against Desert College, and men's soccer got a 1-0 win against Desert as well, too, out at Desert College. Today, the Renegades cross country is at Woodward Park. Women's water polo is out at Mount Sac. Women's water polo at home against Chaffee College. Excuse me, they are at San Diego Miramar College. They are the home team against Chaffee in a tournament that they have, women's volleyball or women's water polo. And volleyball playing Feather River and Fresno today in that NorCal versus SoCal showcase. A little bit later this week, on Tuesday, COS is going to be traveling to face BC's women's soccer team at 1:30, and right after that, ELAC College comes in with their men to take on BC at 4 o'clock. On Friday, September 11th, men's cross country is at West LA for the WSC preview meet. Women's volleyball is going to be down south at LA Mission College, taking on Grossmont at the Eagles Invitational. And men's soccer is going to be hosting Norco College at 4 p.m. right on the campus of Bakersfield College. And the Renegades football team returns next Saturday, 6 p.m. at Memorial Stadium against Ventura College. It's going to be the 9-11 25-year anniversary night where all of our heroes, first responders, will be entered into the game for free. Just bring your credentials to that game. That has been Renegades Athletics on campus. We hope that everybody is able to take a look at gogades.com to be able to take a look at the scheduling for all of the sports that have now kicked off their fall season. And we are going to be coming back, as we got Kenny coming back from his little siesta here at halftime. We're going to take a quick break, and we're going to come back with a little recap action of the first half of action right here at Santa Maria, Allen Hancock College. We're going to get kicked off in about 10 minutes, and we're going to come back after a few.
1: Maxwell in the morning. 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
2: Studies report 77.6% of croplands area experience a positive greenness anomaly in 2025. 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Plants apparently missed the memo that carbon dioxide is supposed to be an environmental villain. 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
1: We paid how much for those lessons?
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1: Oh yeah, totally. Can you pass me a Pepsi Zero Sugar? Great job, honey! Oh, well, look at that. That's not the end.
2: No way. 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
1: You know what? You're right. 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Not enough times.
3: 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Pepsi Zero Sugar. 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

0: And welcome back to Santa Maria, California, Allen Hancock College. Rob Chavez alongside the Hall of Famer Kenny Calvin bringing you halftime coverage of Renegades football right here on Kern News Talk AM 1230, 96.1 FM, the KGET Plus app, and on YouTube, the Bakersfield College Athletics page. Kenny, we were just talking off air about the turnovers. We did have a little bit of a error. We were counting three picks. We were really right. We had three turnovers.
1: Right.
0: And all five of those defensive backs, as you used to see Coach Alvarez down on the field, giving him some love.
1: Come on, man. That's one of my favorite coaches of all time.
0: Which, by the way, his daughter Bree is in Santa Maria here with her family because her husband does PA announcing for the Santa Maria Raceway. I'm going to try to get in touch with him a little bit after the game. But she said, tell Kenny Lorenzo needs to be in the Hall of Fame.
1: And he definitely does. You know, and that's the thing about the Hall of Fame as we revisit it. We'll talk about our inductees, right? We got the 1979 golf team, Terrence Johns of BC Basketball, Jake Woods of BC Renegade Baseball. We got Michael Stewart.

0: former L.A. Ram and Dolphin and Renegade and Fresno State Bulldog.
1: Coach Grider, the former UCLA Bruin.
0: Come on, Coach Grider and Tiffany Sakbohan, Hall of Fame class is stacked. But, wow, Coach Alvarez, well overdue. I'm always blown away how I got in before my coaches. But, you know, there's some people on some Hall of Fame boards that think assistant coaches don't deserve to get in.
1: I think about Coach Dameron.
0: Right. And that, you know, and that's why that conversation came up, because I remember before Coach Dameron was inducted, there was somebody had said, well, assistant coaches don't deserve to be in the Hall of Fame. And I said, who said that?
1: And if you were to talk to Coach Bowser, he would tell you he wasn't a coach, as effective of a coach
0: without his assistants.
1: And in fact, he was an assistant himself for many years at BC as well.
0: So if you're listening and you think that, I disagree with you, because assistant coaches are what build programs. They have the most personal relationships with their position players. They bring the best out of their individual units, which turns into team greatness. So if anyone deserves to go into the Hall of Fame, it's assistant coaches. And Coach Lorenzo Alvarez, he's on the field and off the field Hall of Famer. Future Hall of Famer, I should say.
1: That's right. So going to go over some of these stats here in the first half. Isaac Woodhouse, starting quarterback for the Renegades, 7 for 9, 111 yards. And again, very responsible with the football, has not had any turnovers. Corey Watkins leading the running back crew, 7 attempts, 46 yards, averaging over 6 yards a carry.
0: That's very impressive, considering taking up the slack for Abbott, who's out.
1: And he has 2 touchdowns on the game. Jason Grant, a couple of carries for 16 yards. He has a touchdown as well. Rajon Wilson leading the way with 3 catches, 56 yards, a 43-yard pass connection, as well as Tim Arnold, 2 catches, 33 yards, 16.5 average. His long was 29 yards. Rajon Wilson showed a lot of
0: effort,
1: a lot of explosiveness. Again, unfortunate that he got one stripped away from him. Man. But again, it didn't end up leading to points for the Bulldogs. So
0: now, even though that was taken away, the Wilson play, it shows you his capability.
1: Right.
0: He already has a huge play from last week. He comes forward to this week with another huge play. So whether it counts or not, you know those opposing coaches are going to have his name with a star by it.
1: So, and then, again, we do want to recap the fact that the Renegades did have 3 turnovers. And, again, now all 5 of those DBs with a turnover so far in 6 quarters of play so far. And you have kept bringing it up, but it needs to be mentioned about the coaching staff that you have on the defensive side of the ball, you know, led by Coach Thompson.
0: Yeah, and it all starts at the top. You know, I'm always highlighting our
1: position.
0: Individual position coaches because, again, I like to give those guys credit. They don't get as much credit. But Coach Thompson, in the way that he started the year, leading the ship overall from top to bottom, you love to see it.
1: That's right. So we're going to take a quick timeout here, get back with the kickoff of the third quarter here in Santa Maria. Renegades with a 21-7 lead over the Allen Hancock Bulldogs. We'll be right back.
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8: Let's go, BJ.
9: BJ just puts his foot in the ground, is able to make a nice cut and get past the 35-yard line up to the 37. You know, when you've got an up back in kickoff coverage like BJ VC, you know your return game is pretty elite.
8: Absolutely. He's special in every way. Great job taking advantage of the short kick. We'll have great field position from the 36-yard line. First and 10, Renegades heading north.
9: So, again, another one of those assistant coaches that we have not talked about is your man Vickers.
8: Oh, yeah.
9: Who they picked up along with Chris Bandy, a couple of the new coaches here on this sideline.
8: Well, he's only the all-time leading receiver in Renegade history.
9: Pass out in the flats, and that's to Rajon Wilson. Wilson is going to get wrapped up. He's close to the 45-yard line. Be a couple yards short of the first down, so it'll be second and two.
8: And let's talk about it. When you have a coaching staff full of guys who've done it, it earns respect from the younger guys, and it raises their intensity level offensively. Kudos to Coach Derek Vickers joining the Renegade coaching staff. One of my favorite Renegades. He's on that all-time team.
9: We'll talk about that. And, again, we're going to go back home next week to face Ventura. We'll talk about that all-time team as Watkins is right up the middle. He's got a first down and more. But, yeah, Rajon Wilson downfield blocking.
8: Yes. Huge job by Kenny Pitt as well. I talked about Kenny Pitt in the trenches earlier. When you have an offensive lineman that's blocking 13 to 15 yards down the field, getting to that second and third level, you're going to have those great runs that move the sticks.
9: Kenny Pitt was one of those guys that Coach Castro and Coach Dean was talking about. So now we got first and 10 for the Renegades at the Bulldog 48. Woodhouse fakes the handoff to Watkins, gets it out to Jaheim Alexander. Alexander, I'm going to call him the meteorologist. He was on KGET earlier this week calling the weather.
8: And he had a tough outing last week, so it's great to see him get results on that first pass to him.
9: Picks up four, second and six. Yeah, he's out there calling the weather with Mike Smith with the assistance of Gabriela Rosales on KGET.
8: Love how our athletics department is widening the experiences of our athletes.
9: Woodhouse out of the shotgun, rolls to his right. He looks up, he has Watkins. Watkins going to get hit. Bounce right off of that first contact. Fantastic work. Number nine, Jacob Sanders, from a kickback from Cal Lou, ran right into Watkins. He probably hoped that he was back down there in Cal Lou.
8: Yeah, because, I mean, you think you're going to have that big impact hit, and you bounce right off of a short bowling ball in Watkins. He's a nice, compact stick of dynamite.
9: Yes, he is. He checks out of the game. Checking in is Hernandez.
8: How about this running back core? I mean, you're missing Abbott, but you got three capable guys. Hernandez is one of them. Third and four for the Renegades.
9: Woodhouse, quick two-step drop. He gets it in to Tim Arnold. Arnold

0: He's only going to pick up maybe 2 yards to the 39. And so he's going to be about 2 yards short of the first down. Fourth and two. Interesting as we're going into the wind.
1: Yeah, but you see the offense is going to stay out there, so we're not going to try that strong leg of Stazina. We're going to see if this offensive line can protect Woodhouse as we go double tight in the eye.
0: And you got Roman Robles out there, the fullback. Jason Grant, the running back, and they fake it to him, and they flip it out, and they got Robles,
2: ooh,
0: the fullback. You got to love it when you see some fullback action out of the backfield. The freshman out of Highland High, and I tell you what, shout out to Coach Mike Gutierrez for producing some athletes out here today. You got Austin Hernandez, Roman Robles, Johnny Brucker.
1: You bring in Robles, and he's a low, 5'10", 205 pounds. You think he's just going to be a blocking back, and it was a nice job slipping him out into the flat.
0: And I got to make a correction. He was on that block, but it was Yoshi Tanaka out of RFK. Shout out to Coach Mario Milan, who got a big win last night as well, too, as they hand the ball off to Jason Grant. Grant goes right side off tackle. He picks up about 3 yards. So Tanaka-san out there.
1: Tanaka-san, that's who that was on the catch?
0: Yes, it was.
1: Nice.
0: So now we get a pickup of about 7. It'll be 2nd and 3 with just over 10 minutes to play here in the third quarter. Renegades up 21-7, going south to north, right to left on your dial.
1: And what you love about the offense, they're doing it on their pace, right? Twins left for Woodhouse. Right back to the power play.
0: Grant right up the middle. He's going to have first down and more inside the 20-yard line. Renegades are going to, now we were just talking about the time of possession, the fact that the Renegades have had it half the time that the Bulldogs have had it, yet they've got a 21-7 lead.
1: Because we're finding a way to execute and finish drives, right? You love time of possession. It's an awesome thing. But when you're not finishing drives, it can work against you when you're playing an explosive offense. 1st and 10 for the Renegades.
0: So now we have the Mather family in front of us, and Taylor Mather is in the game. He is in motion.
1: Nice
0: block by
1: Mather.
0: To Hernandez. Hernandez up the middle. He's going to pick up about 3 yards.
1: 3 yards in the cloud of dust. We joked about the Delano Field situation. It's a very serious issue that they're dealing with, but this is a nice job by the offensive line creating that opportunity, because if you get 3 yards in a cloud of dust, those turn into fourth or first down opportunities.
0: Renegades have had it now for 5.5 minutes here in this quarter. They only had it for 10 minutes in the entire first half.
1: Giving the Bulldogs a little taste of their own medicine. We got BJ Veazey in the slot with Arnold split wide left.
0: And they give the ball off to Hernandez. Hernandez is going to get outside. He's going to make a couple of moves. He's inside the 15, down near the 10-yard line.
1: Very close to first down yardage, but again, you love the effort by the receiver. Split to the left, blocking downfield. Just a great job by that Hancock defensive unit, getting sideline to sideline, because Hernandez can fly.
0: Yes, he can. You hear Jumbo, Jumbo coming out of the sideline. What's that mean, Kenny?
1: Oh, that means a whole lot of
0: whole
1: cushion.
0: A lot of beef.
1: For the tush.
0: You see
1: for the push.
0: Guys like Jai Kanat out there from Golden Valley. Robles in at fullback. They give the ball to Mather. Mather up the middle. He's going to run into a sea of blue, who he's just passed the 10-yard line to the 9. So we'll call it about a 3-yard pickup. We're going to have a 4th and 1 here. This is kicking into the wind, and we'll see if Stazina is going to come out and kick or if they're going to keep.
1: Well, again, we talked about the opportunity for the line to create those short yardage opportunities, right? 3 yards in the cloud of dust brings up the 4th and short.
0: Hudson and Robles in. Woodhouse under center. They're going to push him forward, and I think he's going to have enough. That's that down under play.
1: Yeah, he went back down under, right? Philly, they call it the tush push. We're calling it down under for the Renegades. And it's a first down. We got approved. It's approved. All right.
0: We're going to have to make.
1: It's approved. Yeah. There we go.
0: We're going to have to make this a regular play.
1: We got that approved by our Renegade parents. First. It's officially down.

0: Down Under. So Renegade Rob, you got a coin that one, man.
1: We'll have to get an interview of Woodhouse and do that. So first goal
0: not
1: from
0: gonna
1: seven.
0: Not going to talk in the voice to him, though.
1: No, seven and a half to go. Handoff, giving it to Talon. Talon is in. Inside the five. He's going to get pushed out of bounds. Mather.
0: You love the fact that we're giving extra guys an opportunity to test the football, and it can only happen when you're executing, right? You continue to execute as the first units, and you give your seconds and thirds opportunities early in the third quarter because it's live game action. It means more to the guys having an opportunity when the minutes mean something.
1: Second and goal from the 2 yard line. Got Grant and Watkins, the two sophomores in the backfield with Woodhouse out of the shotgun.
0: Love the pace and maturity of the offense.
1: Hand the ball off to Watkins. Watkins is going to get into the end zone. Touchdown, Renegade.
0: Boom! Power play off the left side. And again, the offensive line paying dividends. Let's get an extra stake for those fellas.
1: That's right. Watkins with the second touchdown of the game. The Renegades now open up a 3-score lead. And what's even more impressive about that, 8.5-minute drive there for the Renegades.
0: Yeah, a little taste of their own medicine,
1: right? That's right.
0: You know, and one of the things that we talk about is the kick is ready for Stazina.
1: Good hold right there for Smith. And the kick is up and good, 28-7 with 6.5 to go.
0: You know, and Renegade Rod, one of the things that I want to highlight, we talked about how tough it's been coming on the road to play this Allen Hancock team in recent years. Our last visit over here was a long ride home after they just ran the football down our throats. That drive was a perfect example of giving them a taste of their own medicine. Offensive line controlling the trenches, giving multiple backs opportunities to touch the ball and not getting cute. Hat on the hat and moving the crowd.
1: Yeah, we had to sit in the studio to watch that. There's nothing we could do.
0: Yeah, I mean, and we felt like we were the good luck charms in some moments. And when we lose those games, when we're in the radio station, it felt like it's our fault.
1: We should have been there.
0: We should have been there. And now we're here.
1: Stazina going to be lining up to kick off for the Renegades from his own 35. Michael Walker standing at his own 5, waiting in return, kicking it into the wind. Nice kick there.
0: Nice kick. And he fair catches it, which is a smart decision because they'll bring that ball out to the 25-yard line. I remember when the rule was first changed and we weren't told. We're like, what are you doing? But now, recent years, they've changed that rule.
1: Fair catch it.
0: In that area, you can bring that football back out to the 25-yard line. So good decision after returning some out of the end zone early. You can tell Coach told him, hey, don't be doing that. Messing up field position, young man. But the Bulldogs will have it first and 10, heading south. Great job by this Renegade unit. Three phases of football, right?
1: Right.
0: Looking very impressive. Let's see if we can keep that defensive intensity up.
1: So, again, what this does, we were talking about time of possession. The fact that they've got 6.5 minutes to play here in the third, add to that 15 in the fourth. They've got 21 minutes to make up a 3-touchdown lead here for the Renegades. The ball's handed off to Little up the middle.
0: And now that's when it works against you, Renegade Rob, when you're that ball control offense dominating the offensive line. It's hard to do that from a comeback perspective. You're going to have to start putting that ball in the air pretty soon, but not just yet.
1: And again, probably something a little bit uncommon for Scott, who they have in at quarterback, and that's why they as soon as I say that,
0: they bring in
1: Perrett.
0: You know, so Perrett has had some success as well throwing the football in recent drives. And they go right back to that ISO play off the left-hand side. They have about 4 yards on the carry. It's going to bring up another third down opportunity for this defense to earn some money.
1: That's right. Cruz Palabicki was in on that carry for the Bulldogs.
0: Love the communication by the coaching staff in the second.

0: passes that are behind the line of scrimmage. So it's just, it's a great play, but a great individual effort by the defender. And who's back deep? Mr. Arnold.
1: That's Arnold. Well, I was pointing right here at Echols.
0: Oh, yeah. Echols is having a phenomenal game defensively.
2: Low snap.
1: They're going to go blocked. After it. Oh,
0: nearly blocked.
1: Johnny Brucker was right there on it.
0: Oh.
1: And it turns out to be a pretty decent punt right there.
0: Late flag over here as you have the Hancock defender basically holding the jersey of number 32, our gunner.
1: That's
0: Via Olofipo.
1: Va'a Olofipo.
0: Va'a.
1: Va'a
0: Olofipo.
1: We weren't going to say the whole name because he does have his native name. But we'll shorten it to Va'a.
0: How about the tower by the BC Renegades?
1: Look at that.
0: Cheerleaders. High as we are over here.
1: So wow. We're going to see what this penalty is. So right now, as it stands, the ball's sitting at the 27-yard line of the Renegades.
0: And the Renegades will have an option of a re-kick or the yardage at the end of the play if it's against the Bulldogs.
1: Now, it turned out to be a 45-yard punt. So a penalty on each
0: team. Oh, it's
1: team.
0: Personal foul. Okay.
1: So it looks like this is one of those offsetting penalties. Kind of like the double technical in basketball. You know, the longtime analyst for the Los Angeles Lakers, Stu Lance, always hates that.
0: Yeah.
1: You know, so it's kind
0: of like a waste of a time.
1: Right.
0: Don't call it.
1: Old Stu, he just turned 80 years old. You can tell he sometimes things bother him.
0: Yeah.
1: A little bit more than usual.
0: I love our job as broadcasters. I never want to sound like I'm tired of seeing the action and what's happening. Stu acts like he's ready to go home every broadcast.
1: Well, as soon as he gets there.
0: Right, as soon as he gets there. All right, what's going on here? We love what we do. Shout out to our sports media team led by Mr. Kennedy.
1: The Woodhouse out of the shotgun, fakes that, and actually gives the ball off to Hernandez. Hernandez making a couple of nice cuts and is able to get past the 30-yard line. So pickup of about 3, maybe even 4.
0: Second and 6, and that Renegade offensive line getting right back to it.
1: So the Bulldogs only had the ball for about 2 minutes and 20 seconds on that last drive. And the Renegades, if they do the same thing that they did on the last drive, they're going to get into the fourth quarter with the ball in their hands. 3:45 remaining. Woodhouse has Grant in the backfield. And he gives it off to Grant. Grant right up the middle. And, you know, this is one of those things where, and again, you tell me if this is true, Kenny, where you've got a defensive head coach who probably went into the locker room, goes over to his offensive coaches.
0: Third and short.
1: Goes off to his offensive coaches and say, hey, is there any chance that you guys can hang on to the football a little bit more, keep the defense off the field?
0: Yeah, it's team ultimate team football, especially when you have control of the game because it minimizes injury. Shortens the contest. Third and 3 is crucial for the Renegades.
1: Woodhouse with a screen pass, and that ball was actually ruled incomplete. It was intended on a screen pass to Austin Hernandez out in the flats, and we're going to see Jack Smith for the first time in a little while.
0: Yeah, that was one of those situations where you love to see Woodhouse give some touch just to get it over the outreach of the defensive end, but that's just a great play.
1: So
0: by the defensive tackle.
1: A 3-and-out for the Bulldogs is what they needed right now because the Renegades only took about 25 seconds off the clock.
0: Right. This would be a nice opportunity to call what we call Red 99 or 88, depending on which direction you're going. Especially if they're coming with pressure from the punt. And it looks like they may be.
1: Good snap.
0: Good. Beautiful punt.
1: Big punt.
0: Wow.
1: Whoa.
0: Wow.
1: That is going to be inside the 15-yard line. And, again, punting into the wind. Jack Smith is something else. I'll tell you what. I mean, that's going to be down to 12-yard line. So we'll call that 53 yards, Kenny.
0: And here I am talking about fake punt. Why would you do that when you got the best punt?

0: game in Jack. Wow, that was beautiful in the air, angled to the sideline perfectly.
1: He wears zero over there, and that's because you're going to get 0 yards on that return if you keep punting it that far.
0: Flipping the field all the way to the 11-yard line. So the Bulldogs will have an uphill battle, but they'll have the win at their backs with 2 minutes and 45 seconds left in this third quarter. Right back to the ground.
1: That's Magisha up the middle. He's the big power back for them.
0: And we've had some great initial responses to the running game, but what's happening, we're arm tackling, and this guy is not going to allow you to do that. Continues to run through the arm tackles, in between the tackles, and that's 9 yards on first down.
1: Prince Magisha, 5'11", 215, out of Bethel University. Originally from Tucson, Arizona. And again, Scott in at that Wildcat quarterback position. Hands the ball off up the middle, and that's going to get stuffed. They were looking for a first down on that, but they whistle it, and it looks like he's going to get enough for the first down. Didn't think he had enough there.
0: Ooh, that was very close. I would love to see a measurement, but it seems like we don't do that often. In today's game of football, they're just saying it's a first down.
1: Ever since they brought out the index card up in Oakland.
0: Oh, I was at that game. Don't bring it up. We were playing the Cowboys. Oh, my goodness. They pulled out the index card and ruined my $900 night.
1: Oh, man. And just that grin on his face, too, when he came out of the pile and brought up his index card. That's just unbelievable. So here we go. First and 10, Scott. With Magisha in the backfield. Got the big fullback in there as well once again. And the ball is taken on a RPO Wildcat draw to Scott, and that is going to be stuffed. Looks like that was number 34, Blaine Newdorf, in on that tackle.
0: You love to see the defensive line righting the ship, I'd say, in these last few instances because they're finding a way to shore up inside. And that back is being stubborn. He's not trying to bounce it. He's trying to force his way through, not having any success.
1: Well, I'll tell you, there's something about these Isaiahs for me the last couple of nights. Isaiah Monreal from Shafter, the linebacker, with 3 sacks last night, all in the second half against Highland. Now you got Isaiah Edwards here, who's had a couple of tackles for a loss today. Scott rolls out. It's going to be kind of a design draw there, quarterback sweep, almost like you'd say. And there he is, Isaiah Edwards, with a big tackle. He's got his family right up here. And now it's going to be third and short, and that looks like it's probably going to be the final play of the third quarter as time continues to tick off. And if that is, we are going to take a timeout. So, with 15 minutes remaining in this game, the Renegades still with a 28-7 lead over the Allen Hancock College Bulldogs. We're going to come back with fourth quarter action right here on the Renegades YouTube's athletics page, the KTET Plus app, and on Kern News Talk, AM 1230 and 96.1 FM.
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5: High punt's not going to be returned. Like you said, safe option there. The Renegades are going to take over at their own 36-yard line with just under 14 minutes to play in the game, up 28-7. And again, Renegades, their strategy this so far this half has been to protect the football and really milk this clock, and they've done it.
6: Yeah, and you can do that when you're playing solid defense, keeping everything in front of you. One of the things I love about today, and I'm going to go ahead and knock on wood before I say it, when you can minimize teams from having plays over 25 yards, you're usually going to have some success. And they haven't had many plays over 15 yards tonight.
5: So there's that reverse again. There's that again. End around. Yep. There it is. Rajon Wilson-Polidor's got himself a first down. We might have an injured Bulldog. I think it was one of those things where Wilson's foot came up off the ground, hit him right in his stomach.
6: Yeah, and that's a one that's where it's knocking the wind out of him more than anything. And you see he's like, hold on, coach.
5: You know, now that we've got a little bit of time out, I'll tell you, I kind of had the same thing happen to me in a game in high school, except for rather than, you know, taking one in the stomach, took one a little bit lower than the stomach there, laid on the turf there, and our trainer at the time, Cornell Jordan, comes up to me, and he says, "What's wrong?" I said, "He's like, don't even answer. I know what's wrong." I said, "Just stay there." Took me a little bit, and finally, was able to come to. Glad to see that young man is okay. First and 10 for the Renegades. Ball at the 47-yard line.
6: And kudos to our new assistant.
5: Yeah,
6: I got to get his name.
7: That's my pops.
6: Big Rob. That's Pop.
5: That's Big Rob.
6: Big Rob got the disguise on today.
5: They didn't have to come far. It just came 20 minutes down the road from Pismo.
6: Well, second and 7.
5: After a 3-yard pickup.
6: Pop's got the Dodger hat on. He in his shades. He got his disguise on.
5: Woodhouse out of the shotgun. Flips it out to VC. VC gets a block. Gets up past the 50-yard line. Gain of about 2 yards to the 48. So now it'll be 3rd and 5, and the Renegades continue to chew up some clock.
6: And this is what you want to do, Renegade Rob. I mean, we talked about the offense playing within the context and the flow, right? You don't have to be overly aggressive. Thanks, Big Rob. All right, 3rd and 6 for the Renegades.
5: Woodhouse hands the ball off to Hernandez. Hernandez is going to string it out. He's going to try to hit a field. Great move right there. Was able to hurdle a defender, get past the sticks, get the first down, 6 yards for Hernandez.
6: And that made Miss Hernandez excited. They're sitting right to the right because it looked like he hopped right over the yard mark where she's sitting.
5: So 1st and 10 for the Renegades, just under 12 minutes to play. Ball is sitting at the Bulldog 42-yard line. Woodhouse with Grant in the backfield. Gives it to Grant. Great initial block there by Tanaka, one of the tight ends. And now we have a Kobe Watson sighting.
6: Uh-oh.
5: Number

0: 11. Fantastic wide receiver out of Frontier High School.
1: Probably one of the most explosive high school receivers we've had in a long time at the high school level.
0: And how cool is it to be able to see both him and BJ Vesey lined up on the same line of scrimmage?
1: Dream come true.
0: And he's lined up, basically, he's putting his hand on the ground. This isn't something that Kobe's been used to. Fakes the handoff. Woodhouse looks over the middle, and this ball is going to be too deep.
1: In the double coverage as well. But you throw that because you probably on this side of the 50 are going to go for it. You would like to see them get some of those yards on the ground if you know you're going to go. But when you got an arm like Woodhouse, you're going to stay out there.
0: So third and six, ball spotted at the 38. Just under 11 minutes to go here in this game. Woodhouse out of the shotgun. Grant to his left. Tanaka lined up as fullback. Grant breaks a couple of tackles. He's going to surge ahead. He's close to a first down. Might be a little bit short.
1: Amazing individual effort. I actually thought it was third
0: down.
1: Actually, that
0: wasn't Grant. That was, and that was Mather.
1: Amazing run by Mather. He made three guys miss within the first half a second of getting the handoff at the mesh point. Great job tiptoeing over the defense.
0: With the Mather family right in front of us.
1: Come on now, we got double nines in front of us.
0: There's a reason why it's so cool up here. It's the Mather Ice Company. So much more cool now.
1: Nice one.
0: So here we go. We might go with that down under play.
1: We're going down under, and they're going to call a timeout. Let's see.
0: As soon as they see number 75, Brazil Hudson, lined up as a fullback, they know something's coming. And again, you know, Isaac Woodhouse, to his own credit, 6'5", 215 pounds, he's not an easy guy to take down. Falls forward, you're going to get a first down.
1: I mean, I love how we're evolving as a football community, taking everything that's in the football atmosphere and applying it to our success. We now have our own version of the tush push, man. Down under. Come on. How great is this, man?
0: So, again, we were talking about some local talent that is up here on this level with us here at Bakersfield College.
1: 70% of the roster, I might add.
0: 80%. According to Coach Thompson, 80%.
1: Let's go 80. I like a B+.
0: Right. But one of the other guys that's going to take a year to kind of learn the system a little bit, whose dad is a head coach here in Bakersfield, Gunter Gola, redshirt freshman, learning it. And here we go, fourth down. And there it is. Isaac Woodhouse goes down under.
1: First down.
0: First down, Renegades. And the clock continues. Well, it stops momentarily, but it's going to continue to run. We're now under 10 minutes to play here in this ball game. Renegades up 28-7. And again, we want to make sure that we also thank our sponsors. We didn't get as much of a chance to thank them during the first half of the game because we had a lot of these technical difficulties. But again, we're brought to you by Carpet Outlet Plus.
1: And every day is a sale day.
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1: Golden Empire Youth Football.
0: Golden Empire Youth Football, indeed. Hawking, Denton, Palmquist. Again, if you're not going to go out and get flooring, maybe go to lunch at Luigi's. They're still open.
1: Oh, yeah. Shout out to
0: Gino. For about
1: another
0: 30 minutes, I would say.
1: Man, after my Hall of Fame, Luigi's family did such a great job helping me cater my personal family Hall of Fame dinner. I'm all forever grateful. Second and six.
0: Ball sitting at the 28. Woodhouse out of the shotgun. And the ball to Mather once again. This is about Mather's fourth carry in this drive alone. Gets maybe about a yard up to around the 26, maybe call it 2 yards to the 26. And now we're going to have a second and four from the 24.

0: we've got a timeout on the field for an injured player. So to give us a chance to take a timeout here on the broadcast, you're listening on Current News Talk, AM 1230, 96.1 FM, and watching on the KGET Plus app and YouTube.
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0: with the reception. And it's going to make it fourth down and one down to the 21-yard line.
1: How many times have we had a fourth and one in this game? I want to say this might be the fourth one. And it's because we're doing a great job winning on first downs and using the offensive line mano a mano, hat on a hat. And then it sets up the down under play. But this might be a little bit too far for the down under.
0: But they could be running this clock all the way down, so this way they can call a timeout, maybe set something up with fourth and one.
1: All right. I mean, you're well within the range of Stazina, but when you've been able to convert, if it ain't broke, don't fix it.
0: So we got a timeout on the field, and it'll give us an opportunity again to talk about the

0: Ain't My Truck was my go-to song during Renegade team days at Shakey's Pizza.
1: But, you know, back then it was when, you know, all you could tell, you know, the moms would sit up front and they'd watch their babies get their award. Dads were in the back drinking a beer. So here we go, looking for that possible down under play, but they don't. They go to Watkins. Watkins is going to go over tackles, and he's going to be close.
0: He'll have it.
1: Right now they're whistling the ball, or at least the clock to be stopped.
0: Oh.
1: It looks like
0: was
1: the ball out.
0: They don't have it. Looking like they might be short, or the ball was out. We didn't get a.
1: So, no, they just did not get it.
0: Yeah, turnover on downs. Wow, so we have a tough angle where we're sitting on the 50. Great job by the Hancock defense finally getting a stop.
1: So with 7:19 remaining, Bulldogs are trying to get it. They're going to have to try to get on this scoreboard pretty quick. They do not have much time to be able to get a whole lot of points. Because you got Nathaniel Neal checking in, number 93 from Frontier High, in at that nose guard position.
0: Renegade showing pressure from the rip.
1: Little, the ball carrier.
0: Another broken tackle.
1: It's an arm tackle, really, in the backfield. That was number 43, first contact, Connor Mullen. He was able to spin out of that. Finally brought down by number 31, Davion Day.
0: So our regular listening offense, or audience, I should say, is probably saying, what do you mean arm tackles? What do you mean by that? If you're not able to get your head across the bow, what we mean by that is basically getting your head to the opposite side of the tackler to wrap him up, you're probably going to arm tackle. So the first thing you want to do is get that head across and speed the feet, wrap and grab cloth. And we haven't done

0: That often.
1: So second and five, and they give the ball to Magisha. Magisha is going to be bouncing off of people, and he's finally going to get brought down. Tell you what, number 13, Jael Wells, took the brunt of that one, and he's looks like we've got a Renegade that's down. Tackle finally made by number 47, Tobias Chappell.
0: Yeah, Jael Wells, the freshman out of Bakersfield High, he's a tough kid, and he can tackle, but right there is just a physical run by that running back, and it looks like it's going to be a shoulder injury for the young driller in Wells.
1: Well, Wells is actually up, and I think it might have been somebody who was trailing
0: okay,
1: the play.
0: So
1: that was
0: number
1: that was
0: 20.
1: Number 20, Jordan Hawkins.
0: Okay, so that's Jordan Hawkins. Sorry about that, but it's a scare. Either way, when you get that stinger, and again, if you're not wrapping up and grabbing cloth, I couldn't even get the sentence out of my mouth. That's a perfect example of not doing that. You're going to get ran through because that guy is continuing to speed the feet. You also have to speed the feet on contact, right? I said that. You have to get your head across the bow, wrap up, grab cloth, and speed the feet. You don't do that, you end up on your back.
1: Looks like we're seeing a lot of number twos out there as well, too, Kenny. We're up by 21 points with under 6 minutes to play now.
0: And you want to keep that energy level up. It looks like they didn't adjust the box to where the actual ball is. You got to make sure they get that fixed. The box is not lined up where the ball is.
1: We got new quarterback in there too, Tony.

0: So Scott gives it to Magisha. Magisha
1: running through arm tackles again. Great effort.
0: Finally brought down by Blaine Newdorf.
1: Unfortunately, for the Hancock offense, they're just not built to come back quickly. If you're the Renegades, you're more than welcoming these 3 yard in a cloud of dust attempts by the Bulldogs.
0: Just gonna run
1: under
0: that clock.
1: 4 minutes.
0: And Kenny, what you love to see is that we're 2 hours

0: Third and short. Speed option left. Pitches it.
1: Little and a nice.
0: Nice run.
1: Nice attempt right there by Brucker, but nonetheless, Little was able to get up the sideline, pick up a first down, and more finally brought down by Eccles and Froelich. Ball down to the 15-yard line with just over 2 minutes to play, and this is probably going to bring up the two-minute timeout here coming up.
0: They haven't went speed option very much, but early on, that was one of their most successful plays. You got to wonder why they went away from it. So we'll have the two-minute timeout.
1: And that'll give us an opportunity to take a timeout here on Kern News Talk, AM 1230, 96.1 FM, KGET Plus, and YouTube.
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0: back on Monday for practice. Labor Day practice. How do you like those, Kenny?
1: I mean, you love...
0: No class.
1: You love practice anytime. 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So always reflect on getting the most out of the experience while you have the opportunity. 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

0: guys that played and were the guy, you love practice because you love getting reps, you love watching film, and you're on a quest for greatness.
1: Yes, sir.
0: So you love being at practice because you know you got work to do.

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5: Hour two of the broadcast on this Tuesday, first day of September. Looks like summer is finally in our rear view mirror, but don't speak too soon. Still lots to do on the program. I'm going to continue my gang rant at the bottom of the hour. We'll also talk about the Clancy jury sent home again, or actually requested to go home for the second day in a row, which means that they are just completely deadlocked. Remember, there are five different options. They have the option of not guilty where she walks. Not a possibility, but it's on the board. Then there's the possibility of not guilty due to lack of criminal responsibility. She gets institutionalized, but we don't know for how long. Perhaps for the rest of her life, but perhaps not. Then there is guilty of first-degree murder, premeditated, life without parole. Then there is second-degree murder, 30 years in prison, possibility of parole. And then there's finally manslaughter, 20 years in a mental state hospital with possibility of parole there. And my guess is three of them want manslaughter, three of them want second degree, three of them want first degree, and three of them want, I don't know, whatever the other charge is. And they're just like, it'd be different, Judge,

0: if we were deadlocked, half of us on this side, half of us on this side, but we've got like different little groups. Because why in the world would they request to go home early 2 days in a row? If they were close, they would say, hey, let's just stay here till 4:30, 5 o'clock, 5:30 if we have to, because I think they go home at 4. Why wouldn't they say, let's just bang this thing out today? We're close. We're close. Let's bang it out today. But both days it's been like, you know, to hell with this. Let's just get out of here. And I think that's where they're going to end, like on Friday. Because as I understand it, and I'll get to Howard just a second. Hang on, Howard. As I understand it, and again, I'm going to talk about this in about 30 minutes, but you get 3 shots at it. They've come back once and said they've deadlocked. The judge said it's entirely too early. If they come back a second time, the judge is going to say again, go back and try again. If they come back a third time, that's when the prosecution is going to stand up and say, well, we're going to retry it. Because there's no way they're not going to retry it, but they're only going to get 3 shots at this. In the meantime, it is a Tuesday.
1: Brother, you don't know a nicer occupation.
0: The single worst Dean Martin song, because it's not a Dean Martin song. It's actually from, can you identify that play, Howard, Standing on the Corner?
2: No.
0: That's not Guys and Dolls. Or is it Guys and Dolls?
2: I thought it was a good, wait, is it Guys and Dolls?
0: Standing on the corner. Well, it might be Guys and Dolls, actually.
2: Arg. Here I am without Google in front of me. Oh,
0: well. I was going to say, hang on a second. Hey, Siri, where does the song Standing on the Corner come from? What play?
2: Or musical.
3: The song
2: yeah.
3: Standing on the Corner.
0: Oh, The Most Happy Fella. The Most Happy Fella. Do you know why we both should have known that? Because that's from a classic I Love Lucy episode.
2: Oh, okay.
0: Do you remember the I Love Lucy episode where they're supposed to go to the matinee, but then they were supposed to go to the night, and there was a problem with the tickets, and so then they only had 2 tickets, and then they all tried to sit in the 4 seats, and Lucy,
2: you know, I watched
0: Lucy drops her purse, and it's just a, yeah.
2: You know, I've seen every episode probably 10 times when I was a kid. You know, it was obviously before I was born even, but the ones I remember is the grape stomping incident, the day she meets John Wayne, the day she meets, I think it's Chris, Superman.
0: Yes, he comes to Ricky's party.
2: Yeah, and a couple of the, ones that really stand out. And then, the Candy Factory, the classic one.
0: Yeah.
2: You know, they're trying to shove the candies in their mouth because they're screwing up the conveyor belt.
0: If you were a freak as me, you would remember the play one.
2: Yeah, I don't.
0: Because the song, that song is in the episode. The song is in the episode.
2: Okay.
0: Yeah, and she drops her purse, and Ricky has to go down and get. It's a great episode. Yeah.
2: Another bread coming out of the oven, pushed across the room.
0: Yeah.
2: I remember that one. Yeah,
0: I can't tell you what I had for dinner last night, but I can tell you about a 1955 episode of I Love Lucy. Isn't that crazy?
2: No. I have a valet in my bathroom, little countertop. If I don't go home and put my keys in the wall and everything in it right away, I spend hours looking for it later.
0: I have the same thing. I have a little box on a shelf as I walk in my door. It has all my golf tools, 2 golf balls that I'm going to use for the coming weekend, my wallet, my keys.
2: Yeah, otherwise you spend hours.
0: Hours. You're absolutely right. You want to talk about the war, Howard, or the conflict that's beginning and this problem? Because I used to think I could predict how you were going to respond.
2: Well, you know, I think it's got to be a wait and see. I thought about this. I heard you talk about it earlier, and you know, in for example, 1941, we couldn't predict when the war was going to end.
0: Yeah.
2: Same thing in 1918 was kind of, we were the end of the conflict. Vietnam War, we wouldn't know it would evolve into what it did, which was a small special forces insertion early on into literally 1 million guys in Vietnam for years and years. Afghanistan was supposed to be hit and run, basically. It rid the Taliban and leave. It ended up being our longest conflict with the most expense and the most lives lost since World War II. You know, and the problem with this one is we're only 6 months in, and the priorities change because the facts on the ground change. And if we held to a rigid doctrine, that's not how war works anymore. And, for example, just drones alone have dramatically changed every idea of war fighting. I think in 4 or 5 years, you're not going to

0: fighter pilots in the air anymore. They're just too expensive, and we're already starting to see that. And that's something that's brand new, and that's only less than 10 years old. So I think to call this in any way, shape, or form, I think you got to look at the ultimate goal, which is we need to degrade Iran, whether it's for the nuclear weapons or for funding proxies or terrorist support or killing Americans. Those are all good goals. And I think it's kind of early to do that. And the one thing I do give Trump credit for, our biggest weakness is we think in two-year terms, elections. Not for even four-year, two-year, because Congress. And our adversaries, whether it be China, whether it be the Islamists, anywhere, they think in not only in years and decades, literally in centuries in some of these things, long-term goals. We don't think that way, and it's constantly to our detriment. I don't care if we lose the midterms, it means taking out Iran. It's a small price to pay after 50 years. I understand that that's a risk in reversing a lot of Trump's policies. He'll face endless impeachment, but he has the veto pen. He will not be impeached. Legislation will be vetoed. They won't have enough votes to override, but it will stall any forward progress on the remaining agenda. I get that. And that's it. That's my only position on it.
1: Well, I really wanted to talk more about Hegseth firing the Secretary of the Army and the Chief of Staff of the Army and seven other top generals along with 20 other senior level officials during a conflict. I don't know about you, but I consider myself somewhat of an historian. And once again, I have to say, and I've only been saying this during the Trump administration, I've never heard of anything like this in my life. In the midst of a conflict like this, you're firing the Secretary of the Army?
0: Wait a minute, what happened to MacArthur?
1: Well, that was, I think that was a different situation where the conflict was all but over, and he completely disobeyed. Wait, let's at least give the audience the background of what you're talking about. Where he absolutely disobeyed the President of the United States.
0: Right.
1: And basically told Harry Truman, go screw yourself. I think we should go after the Chinese. And that's exactly what I'm going to do. And Truman was like, brother, this is the reason we have a civilian running the military. I'm the boss. You're fired. And he was beloved. He still has, I think, the record for the greatest ticker tape parade. And he got to speak before Congress. That's a complete apples and oranges, though. Howard, you know that.
0: I'm not a MacArthur fan. Watching his World War II strategy. And I won't go into that. Let's go down a rabbit hole on his plan versus the Navy's plan. His plan cost tens of thousands of lives that didn't have to be lost. The Navy plan completely bypassed the islands and went by way of Taiwan.
1: I agree, just to make him look good.
0: Yeah, make him look good. Anyway,
1: I agree.
0: But if you look at World War II, we had lots of generals. Going back to the Civil War, we removed generals and officers all the time. And what I'll give Hegseth credit for, because we don't see the behind-the-scenes maneuvering,

0: Iran. Nobody predicted we'd do this. You remember the idea that we'd have to start making body bags again and be thousands of dead and all that, none of which has happened. And the reality of the situation is that he's transforming our military. I don't know if you saw what he's been doing to the supply procurement, is that he's completely delegating lower down to officers in the field, don't have to go through a 2 or 3 year process to acquire new weapon systems, going through a really top-heavy bureaucracy. He's trying to transform us into a leaner, meaner fighting force.
1: How so? By firing a guy who brought up concerns with the administration's surrounding Army transformation and readiness, and Hegseth blocking those efforts specifically by firing the generals who were responsible. He fired the Chief General Army, Randy George. The Vice Chairman of the Chief, James Mingus, a highly decorated combat veteran. He fired General Ed Donahue, one of the most experienced generals in there, and they've all been replaced by Trump loyalists. You make it sound as if these guys were incompetent. You make it sound like the DEI fires that he fired were incompetent. No, they were black, can I just finish, Howard?
0: Yeah, go ahead.
1: Please.
0: Go ahead. Get it all fired up. Go ahead.
1: I am fired up, but just let me finish.
0: Go ahead.
1: But they were women, and they were black. None of them were deemed incompetent. None of them. And now we're in the midst of a war, and people that have been doing their jobs brilliantly but just happen to disagree with Hegseth about our munitions problem and the fact that Driscoll went to the president and said, look, there's an issue, and a week later he gets whacked? You don't think that's politics? You think this is George McClellan? You think this is one of these things where Lincoln had to find his Ulysses Grant? That's a ridiculous comparison, Howard, and you know it. This is apples and oranges. Let me finish and I swear I'll shut up. This is about politics. This is about a guy who is running for the presidency of the United States. And the fact of the matter is Dan Driscoll is like this with J.D. Vance. And he was in Hegseth's way. And that's why he got whacked. And I think you know that. I think you know that Dan Driscoll is a competent general that everybody loved and revered. But he was in Hegseth's way. And now he's out. I will now shut up.
0: Okay. I disagree with all that. Because, first of all, you're saying things that we don't know are true. Either an innuendo behind the facts, the usual leaks, things like that. I haven't seen any performance factors on any of the people that were removed. I do know that if you're not with a specific aim of the program, if you're not with the people that are pushing a new direction, you're in the way, whether you're competent or not. And that's not a matter of competency. It's a matter of, are you with the program? We've had so much internal pushback on what's been going on.
1: I wonder why.
0: Military. Well, because there's a deep state involved. I mean, look what Trump's had to go through in both terms. And you don't think the military is somehow excluded from that pushback? No. There's just much pushback there. How else would the military allow all the amount of DEI that they did have within the ranks, and that they would go from war fighting to forcing people to go through climate change training and having that part of your actual modus operandi? So the reality of it is that I have no problems with Hegseth.
1: Why was Dan Driscoll fired? In your opinion?
0: Personally, I think he conflicted with Hegseth's goal to transform the military, whether he was competent or not. There's a personality clash, and that happens all the time. If you have a personality clash and you have a problem with your boss, you get removed. It's pure and simple, period. That's it. It doesn't matter whether you're competent or not. If you're not with the program, you go.
1: I can't believe you're saying that.
0: Well, it's
1: it doesn't matter whether you're it doesn't matter whether you're competent or not.
0: No, if you don't
1: in the army.
0: Ralph, if you don't go along with the program, the attempt to transform the Army, we have a tendency, and you know this, we always find this out the hard way.
1: So you're saying that was Driscoll's problem, that he was fighting DEI?
0: Well,
1: Howard, what are you talking about?
0: No, Ralph, it's all supposition, because you and I don't know the facts behind the scenes.
1: I thought I just read it to you. Read what everyone is reporting, what happened when Driscoll went to the President of the United States and offered his resignation.
0: He submitted his resignation. It hasn't been accepted yet. That's all the only facts I saw in the news stories that I read. And I read a bunch of them. There was no hard facts that were presented. There was nothing that said why he was resigning. There was nothing that said why it had to do with anything with Hegseth other than that what you and I are both supposing. You're assuming Hegseth's an incompetent. You've said that repeatedly. I've seen no proof of that. I've seen no proof that Driscoll had any issues other than obviously he wasn't getting along with Hegseth because that's why he's resigning.
1: So the reporting, the massive reporting by the best reporters in this country.
0: From that, the

0: read it again. The Driscoll brought up concerns with the administration surrounding Army transformation and readiness, and had just blocking these efforts specifically by firing the generals who were responsible. That I'm just making that up.
1: No, you just read exactly my point, which was Driscoll was resisting Hedges' attempt to streamline the military. I read the specific program he's instituting on procurement, which is to streamline and expedite procurement of new weapon systems. I read the actual article on it, and that's what Hedges is pushing. So if Driscoll has a problem with that, he is in the way. Not a matter of opinion, not a matter of running for president or anything else.
0: And you trust the guy
1: specifically that Hicks is pushing.
0: And you trust the guy whose last gig was on weekends with Fox and Friends, as opposed to these seasoned generals who have been doing this for decades.
1: So let me give this straight. So if Schwarzkopf, who was on Fox, if somebody appears on a news show and gives commentary on something they're competent with, they're automatically invalidated for their, in spite of their prior service.
0: It wasn't Schwarzkopf's job. He appeared on that program. Well, it wasn't his job. Have you ever seen anybody's resume jump from Fox and Friends weekend host to the head of the Pentagon in your life? Give me an example from somebody who jumped from
1: a radio host. How about a radio host to FBI, Bongino?
0: Exactly. And how did that work out?
1: Well, he decided the deep state.
0: That he was over his head.
1: Well, no, he didn't say it. You see, again, you're supposing again.
0: Then why does the guy quit after?
1: The problem we have.
0: The bottom line is it didn't work. Is that accurate?
1: Well, you asked me if you provide an example. I see it happen. Oh, you wanted a successful example? People go from media to politics and politics to media all the time.
0: Head the Pentagon, Howard. We're not talking about going from an anchor to being the press secretary. We're talking about being a weekend worker to heading the Pentagon, to being the Secretary of Defense, Howard, to being in the line of succession of the presidency.
1: Ralph, there's cross-pollination.
0: You won't even admit that is the most massive jump perhaps in the history of occupation?
1: No, it isn't, because it happens all the time nowadays. Look at George Stephanopoulos.
0: Then people go from a weekend job to being in the line of order to be the leader of the free world?
1: What do you, Ralph?
0: Give me one example of that, Howard. Please. I'm eager.
1: Well, how about going from lawyer to president? Lincoln. I mean, it happens all the time. I mean, that's the whole idea of our citizenry and civic service. We've had that. That's the advantage of America. You don't have to be in a class rank. You don't have to have an established resume. You have to be willing to do the job and be competent.
0: No, I'm sorry. In the world that I live in, you do have to have an established resume. You definitely do, Howard. I'm sorry. I vehemently, full-throatedly disagree with what you just said.
1: Well, then how did Obama become president? I mean, we can go through this candidate by candidate by candidate.
0: He was a United States senator just like many other people became president. John Kennedy became president by being a United States senator for a very short period of time. He was a congressman for a very short period of time. He was a senator for a very short period of time.
1: You're making exceptions when the reality was Obama had no practical experience in anything other than no actual job experience, had no experience in the ground. I'm not an anti-Obama guy either way. I don't really care. But you keep asking for examples. They provide them, and you make excuses for them. But the reality of it is,
0: we've seen senators jump from Senate to the president. We've seen that. It's almost damn common. But if you can come up with another weekend television guy that's jumped from there to lead the Pentagon, I'm sitting here waiting to hear it. Because it's never ever ever happened, and will never ever happen again.
1: It happens all the time, Ralph. You know, we have people that are elected.
0: Well, then just give me one if it happens all the time.
1: Ralph, if you look at the media perception and the reports you're giving them are coming from mass media, which has been anti-Trump from the start, they're going to report every innuendo, every leaked report, every aspect you can think of. And I've read all these articles, just as you have, and I've seen all the stuff. I've seen no concrete evidence that anything Hedges is doing is bad. In fact, I've seen the opposite in the results. In the fact that we're beating Iran like a rented mule.
0: So you're happy with where we are with the Iranian situation?
1: Yeah, I am. You know why? Because here's the difference. Here's the difference. The end result of this is the Houthis, the Hezbollah, and Hamas are on the ropes.
0: Okay.
1: that Lebanon is in the process of finally changing attitude.
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1: America's job market picked up steam in August, adding 162,000 jobs, while the unemployment rate held steady at 4.1%. 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
9: 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Looks like summer is finally in our rear view mirror, but don't speak too soon. Still lots to do on the program. I'm going to continue my gang rant at the bottom of the hour. We'll also talk about the Clancy jury sent home again, or actually requested to go home for the second day in a row, which means that they are just completely deadlocked. Remember, there are five different options. They have the option of not guilty where she walks. Not a possibility, but it's on the board. Then there's the possibility of not guilty due to lack of criminal responsibility. She gets institutionalized, but we don't know for how long. Perhaps for the rest of her life, but perhaps not. Then there is guilty of first-degree murder, premeditated, life without parole. Then there is second-degree murder, 30 years in prison, possibility of parole. And then there's finally manslaughter, 20 years in a mental state hospital with possibility of parole there. And my guess is three of them want manslaughter, three of them want second degree, three of them want first degree, and three of them want, I don't know, whatever the other charge is. And they're just like, it'd be different, Judge, if we were deadlocked, half of us on this side, half of us on this side. But we've got like different little groups. Because why in the world would they request to go home early 2 days in a row? If they were close, they would say, hey, let's just stay here till 4:30, 5 o'clock, 5:30 if we have to, because I think they go home at 4. Why wouldn't they say, let's just bang this thing out today? We're close. We're close. Let's bang it out today. But both days it's been like, you know, to hell with this. Let's just get out of here. And I think that's where they're going to end, like on Friday. Because as I understand it, and I'll get to Howard just a second. Hang on, Howard. As I understand it, and again, I'm going to talk about this in about 30 minutes, but you get three shots at it. They've come back once and said they've deadlocked. The judge said it's entirely too early. If they come back a second time, the judge is going to say again, go back and try again. If they come back a third time, that's when the prosecution's going to stand up and say, well, we're going to retry it, because there's no way they're not going to retry it, but they're only going to get three shots at this. In the meantime, it is a

0: Occupation.
1: The single worst Dean Martin song, because it's not a Dean Martin song. It's actually from, can you identify that play, Howard, standing on the corner?
2: No.
1: That's not Guys and Dolls. Or is it Guys and Dolls?
2: I thought it was a good, wait, is it Guys and Dolls?
1: Standing on the corner. Well, it might be Guys and Dolls, actually.
2: All right. Here I am without Google in front of me. Oh,
1: I was going to say, hang on a second. Hey, Siri, where does the song Standing on the Corner come from, what play?
2: Or musical.
3: The song Standing on the Corner.
1: Oh, The Most Happy Fella. The Most Happy Fella. Do you know why we both should have known that? Because that's from a classic I Love Lucy episode.
2: Oh, okay.
1: Do you remember the I Love Lucy episode where they were supposed to go to the matinee, but then they were supposed to go to the night, and there was a problem with the tickets, and so then they only had two tickets, and then they all tried to sit in the four seats, and Lucy,
2: you know, I watched
1: Lucy drops her purse, and it's just a, yeah.
2: You know, I've seen every episode probably 10 times when I was a kid. You know, it was obviously before I was born even, but the ones I remember is the grape stomping incident, the day she meets John Wayne, the day she meets, I think it's Chris, Superman.
1: Yes, he comes to Ricky's party.
2: Yeah, and a couple of the, you know, ones that really stand out. And then all the Candy Factory, the classic one.
1: Yeah.
2: You know, they're trying to shove the candies in their mouth because they're screwing up the conveyor belt.
1: If you were a freak as me, you would remember the play one.
2: Because
1: that song is in the episode. The song is in the episode.
2: Okay.
1: Yeah. And she drops her purse, and Ricky has to go down and get it. It's a great episode. Yeah.
2: Another bread coming out of the oven, pushed across the room.
1: Yeah.
2: I remember that one.
1: I can't tell you what I had for dinner last night, but I can tell you about a 1955 episode of I Love Lucy. Isn't that crazy?
2: No. I have a valet in my bathroom, little countertop. If I don't go home and put my keys in the wall and everything in it right away, I spend hours looking for it later.
1: I have the same thing. I have a little box on a shelf as I walk in my door. It has all my golf tools, two golf balls that I'm going to use for the coming weekend, my wallet, my keys.
2: Yeah, otherwise you spend hours.
1: Hours. You're absolutely right. You want to talk about the war, Howard, or the conflict that's beginning and this problem? Because I used to think I could predict how you were going to respond.
2: Well, you know, I think it's got to be a wait and see. I thought about this. I heard you talk about it earlier. And, you know, in for example, 1941, we couldn't predict when the war was going to end.
1: Yeah.
2: Same thing in 1918 was kind of, we were the end of the conflict. Vietnam War, we wouldn't know it would evolve into what it did, which was a small special forces insertion early on into, you know, literally a billion guys in Vietnam for years and years. Afghanistan was supposed to be hit and run, basically get rid of the Taliban and leave, and ended up being our longest conflict with the most expense and the most lives lost since World War II. You know, and the problem with this one is we're only 6 months in, and the priorities change because the facts on the ground change. And if we held to a rigid doctrine, that's not how war works anymore. And, for example, just drones alone have dramatically changed every idea of war fighting. I think in 4 or 5 years, you're not going to see fighter pilots in the air anymore. They're just too expensive, and we're already starting to see that. And that's something that's brand new, and that's only less than 10 years old. So I think to call this in any way, shape, or form, I think you got to look at the ultimate goal, which is we need to degrade Iran, whether it's for their nuclear weapons or for funding proxies or terrorist support or killing Americans. Those are all good goals. And I think it's kind of early to do that. And the one thing I do give Trump credit for, our biggest weakness is we think in two-year terms, elections. Not for even 4 year, 2 year, because Congress. And our adversaries, whether it be China, whether it be the Islamists, anywhere, they think in not only in years and decades, literally in centuries in some of these things, long-term goals. We don't think that way. And it's constantly to our detriment. I don't care if we lose the midterms, if it means taking out Iran. It's a small price to pay after 50 years. I understand that that's a risk in reversing a lot of Trump's policies. He'll face endless impeachment, but he has the veto pen. He will not be impeached. Legislation will be vetoed. They won't have enough votes to override, but it will

0: Congress on the remaining agenda. I get that. And that's it. That's my only position on it.
1: Well, I really wanted to talk more about Hegseth firing Secretary of the Army and the Chief of Staff of the Army and seven other top generals along with 20 other senior level officials during a conflict. I don't know about you, but I consider myself somewhat of an historian. And once again, I have to say, and I've only been saying this during the Trump administration, I've never heard of anything like this in my life. In the midst of a conflict like this, you're firing the Secretary of the Army?
0: Wait a minute, what happened to MacArthur?
1: Well, that was, I think that was a different situation where the conflict was all but over, and he completely disobeyed. Wait, let's at least give the audience the background of what you're talking about. Where he absolutely disobeyed the President of the United States.
0: Right.
1: And basically told Harry Truman, "Girl, screw yourself. I think we should go after the Chinese. And that's exactly what I'm going to do." And Truman was like, "Brother, this is the reason we have a civilian running the military. I'm the boss. You're fired." And he was beloved. He still has, I think, the record for the greatest ticker tape parade. And he got to speak before Congress. That's a complete apples and oranges, though. Howard,
0: yeah,
1: you know that.
0: Yeah, I'm not a MacArthur fan. Watching his World War II strategy. And I won't go to that. Let's go down a rabbit hole on his plan versus the Navy's plan. His plan cost tens of thousands of lives that didn't have to be lost. The Navy plan completely bypassed the islands and went by way of Taiwan.
1: I agree, just to make him look good.
0: Yeah, make him look good. Anyway,
1: I agree.
0: But if you look at World War II, we had lots of generals. Going back to the Civil War, we removed generals and officers all the time. And what I'll give Hegseth credit for, because we don't see the behind-the-scenes maneuvering, we're not seeing specific reasons why these people are being removed, but he's been going root and branch throughout, and they're moving all DEI, and the idea that if you have issues with what he's doing reimagining, I just point out to the enlistments are up, the troops love him, we're accomplishing our goals in Iran, because we are. We've completely exceeded all expectations of what we've done to Iran. Nobody predicted we'd do this. You remember the idea that we'd have to start making body bags again and be thousands of dead and all that, none of which has happened. And the reality of the situation is that he's transforming our military. I don't know if you saw what he's been doing to the supply procurement, is that he's completely delegating lower down to officers in the field, don't have to go through a 2 or 3 year process to acquire new weapon systems, going through a really top-heavy bureaucracy. He's trying to transform us into a leaner, meaner fighting force.
1: How so? By firing a guy who brought up concerns with the administration's surrounding army transformation and readiness, and Hegseth blocking those efforts specifically by firing the generals who were responsible. He fired the Chief General Army, Randy George. The Vice Chairman of Chief James Mingus, a highly decorated combat veteran. He fired General Ed Donahue, one of the most experienced generals in there, and they've all been replaced by Trump loyalists. You make it sound as if these guys were incompetent. You make it sound like the DEI fires that he fired were incompetent. No, they were black, and they were... Can I just finish, Howard?
0: Yeah, go ahead.
1: Please.
0: Get it all fired up. Go ahead.
1: I am fired up, but just let me finish.
0: Go ahead.
1: But they were women, and they were black. None of them were deemed incompetent. None of them. And now we're in the midst of a war, and people that have been doing their jobs brilliantly but just happen to disagree with Hegseth about our munitions problem and the fact that Driscoll went to the president and said, look, there's an issue, and a week later he gets whacked? You don't think that's politics? You think this is George McClellan? You think this is one of these things where Lincoln had to find his Ulysses Grant? That's a ridiculous comparison, Howard, and you know it. This is apples and oranges. Let me finish and I swear I'll shut up. This is about politics. This is about a guy who is running for the presidency of the United States. And the fact of the matter is Dan Driscoll is like this with J.D. Vance. And he was in Hegseth's way. And that's why he got whacked. And I think you know that. I think you know that Dan Driscoll is a competent general that everybody loved and revered. But he was in Hegseth's way. And now he's out. I will now shut up.
0: Okay.

0: disagree with all that, because first of all, you're saying things that we don't know are true, either an innuendo behind the facts, the usual leaks, things like that. I haven't seen any performance factors on any of the people that were removed. I do know that if you're not with a specific aim of the program, if you're not with the people that are pushing a new direction, you're in the way, whether you're competent or not. And that's not a matter of competency. It's a matter of, are you with the program? We've had so much internal pushback on what's been going on.
1: I wonder why.
0: Military. Well, because there's a deep state involved. I mean, look what Trump's had to go through in both terms. And you don't think the military is somehow excluded from that pushback? No. There's just much pushback there. How else would the military allow all the amount of DEI that they did have within the ranks, and that they would go from war fighting to forcing people to go through climate change training and having that part of your actual modus operandi? So the reality of it is that I have no problems with Hegseth.
1: Why was Dan Driscoll fired, in your opinion?
0: Personally, I think that he conflicted with Hegseth's goal to transform the military, whether he was competent or not. There's a personality clash, and that happens all the time. If you have a personality clash and you have a problem with your boss, you get removed. It's pure and simple, period. That's it. It doesn't matter whether you're competent or not. If you're not with the program, you go.
1: I can't believe you're saying that.
0: Well, it's
1: it doesn't matter whether you're competent. It doesn't matter whether you're competent or not.
0: No, if you don't
1: in the army,
0: Ralph. If you don't go along with the program, the attempt to transform the army, we have a tendency, and you know this. We always find this out the hard way.
1: So you're saying that was Driscoll's problem, that he was fighting DEI?
0: Well,
1: what are you talking about?
0: No, Ralph, it's all supposition, because you and I don't know the facts behind the scenes. All
1: well, I thought I just read it to you. I thought I just read what everyone is reporting, what happened when Driscoll went to the President of the United States and offered his resignation.
0: He submitted his resignation. It hasn't been accepted yet. That's all the only facts I saw in the news stories that I read. And I read a bunch of them. There was no hard facts that were presented. There was nothing that said why he was resigning. There was nothing that said why it had to do with anything with Hegseth other than what you and I are both supposing. You're assuming Hegseth's an incompetent. You've said that repeatedly. I've seen no proof of that. I've seen no proof that Driscoll had any issues other than obviously he wasn't getting along with Hegseth, because that's why he's resigning.
1: So the reporting, the massive
0: opinions in.
1: So the massive reporting by the best reporters in this country, Driscoll brought up concerns with the administration surrounding Army transformation and readiness, and Hegseth's blocking these efforts specifically by firing the generals who were responsible. That I'm just making that up.
0: No, you just read exactly my point, which was Driscoll was resisting Hegseth's attempt to streamline the military. I read the specific program he's instituting on procurement, which is to streamline and expedite procurement of new weapon systems. I read the actual article on it, and that's what Hegseth is pushing. So if Driscoll has a problem with that, he is in the way. Not a matter of opinion, not a matter of running for president or anything else.
1: And you trust the guy
0: specifically that Hegseth's pushing.
1: And you trust the guy whose last gig was on weekends with Fox and Friends, as opposed to these seasoned generals who have been doing this for decades.
0: So let me give this straight. So if Schwarzkopf, who was on Fox, if somebody appears on a news show and gives commentary on something they're competent with, they're automatically invalidated in spite of their prior service.
1: It wasn't Schwarzkopf's job. He appeared on that program. Well, it wasn't his job. Have you ever seen anybody's resume jump from Fox and Friends weekend host to the head of the Pentagon in your life? Give me an example from somebody who jumped from
0: a radio host. How about a radio host to FBI, Bongino?
1: Exactly. And how did that work out?
0: Well, he decided the deep state.
1: That he was over his head.
0: Well, no, he didn't say. Do you see again? You're supposing again.
1: Then why does the guy quit after?
0: The problem we have.
1: The bottom line is it didn't work. Is that accurate?
0: Well, you asked me if you provide an example. I see it happening. Oh, you wanted a successful example? People go from media to politics and politics to media all the time. Who is the
1: Supreme Not to head the Pentagon, Howard. We're not talking about going from an anchor to being the press secretary. We're talking about being a weekend worker to heading the Pentagon, to being the Secretary of Defense, Howard, to being in the line of succession of the presidency.
0: Ralph, there's cross-pollination.
1: You won't even admit that that is the most massive jump, perhaps in the history of occupation.
0: No, it isn't, because it happens all the time nowadays. Look at George Stephanopoulos.

0: Did people go from a weekend job to being in the line of order to be the leader of the free world?
1: What do you, Ralph?
0: Give me one example of that, Howard. Please, I'm eager.
1: Well, how about going from lawyer to president, Lincoln? I mean, it happens all the time. I mean, that's what that's the whole idea of our citizenry and civic service. We've had that. That's the advantage of America. You don't have to be in a class rank. You don't have to have an established resume. You have to be willing to do the job and be competent.
0: No, I'm sorry. In the world that I live in, you do have to have an established resume. You definitely do, Howard. I'm sorry. I vehemently, full-throatedly disagree with what you just said.
1: Well, then how did Obama become president? I mean, we can go through this candidate by candidate by candidate.
0: He was a United States senator just like many other people became president. John Kennedy became president by being a United States senator for a very short period of time. He was a congressman for a very short period of time. He was a senator for a very short period of time.
1: You're making exceptions when the reality was Obama had no practical experience in anything other than no actual job experience, had no experience in the ground. I'm not an anti-Obama guy either way. I don't really care. But you keep asking for examples. They provide them and you make excuses for them. But the reality of it is...
0: But we've seen, Howard, senators jump from Senate to the president. We've seen that. It's almost damn common. But if you can come up with another weekend television guy that's jumped from there to lead the Pentagon, I'm sitting here waiting to hear it. Because it's never, ever, ever happened and will never, ever happen again.
1: It happens all the time, Ralph. You know, we have people that are elected.
0: Well, then just give me one if it happens all the time.
1: Ralph, if you look at the media perception and the reports you're giving them are coming from mass media, which has been anti-Trump from the start, they're going to report every innuendo, every leaked report, every aspect you can think of. And I've read all these articles, just as you have, and I've seen all the stuff. I've seen no concrete evidence that anything Hegseth is doing is bad. In fact, I've seen the opposite in the results. In the fact that we're beating Iran like a rented mule.
0: So you're happy with where we are with the Iranian situation?
1: Yeah, I am. You know why? Because here's the difference. Here's the difference. The end result of this is the Houthis, the Hezbollah, and Hamas are on the ropes.
0: Okay.
1: That Lebanon is in the process of finally changing attitudes toward Hezbollah, as you know. The Houthis are going to take Biden, who stopped it. Stop Saudi Arabia from even attacking the Houthis. We're finally going to get involved with taking out the Houthis. We're getting rid of Hamas. We're getting rid of the Hezbollah. And Iran has been defanged. The Straits of Hormuz are not only open, in spite of all the reports, that they're actually having bypass pipelines. So 2 or 3 years from now, it'll be a moot point. The Iranian people are going to be more free in 5 years than they are now. The regime is no longer the existential threat that it was just a couple of years ago. They're farther away from nuclear bomb than they've ever been and may never obviously be able to access that. And he's resetting the Middle East.
0: I don't mean to be rude, Howard. I would normally stop you just because I think you're... Anyway, but I literally just have a time.
1: Same at the end.
0: I'm
1: out of time. I get it.
0: I'm totally out of time. Thank you, my brother. We'll talk to you again next week. Say hi to Mary for me.
1: All right, off the Taco Bell, my Choco Taco.
0: Very good.
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0: You know, there's an aspect of Casey's Steakhouse that I don't talk about.
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2: 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And then...
3: With SRN News, I'm Mary Rose. U.S. forces struck several Iranian crude oil tankers in response to missiles being fired at two U.S. Navy warships. U.S. Central Command said no American service members were injured in what it called multiple unprovoked attacks on Saturday. According to CENTCOM, U.S. forces retaliated by disabling two crude oil carriers near the Strait of Hormuz and destroying a third vessel near the Gulf of Oman. Rescuers in Nepal have pulled out a Chinese man and a woman in separate operations 10 days after devastating floods hit the country. The man was rescued from a hydropower tunnel, bringing the total to three workers pulled alive from the Trisuli hydropower project. Nepal's army said a joint rescue team of Nepalese military personnel rescued the other one. This is SRN News.
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0: who are viewing on YouTube can tell. Owner operators of Adaptive Networks, Jennifer and Ryan Van Alstyn. Ryan is the one with the beard. Have joined us live in studio once again. How are you guys?
1: Good, good. How about you?
0: Outstanding, outstanding. Short week for me, and then another short week for me. I'm excited.
2: Good.
0: I'm going to be working 8 days and 10 days. It's outstanding. It's great work. We've got to begin with your thoughts on the Lindsey Clancy trial. Have you guys been discussing that amongst each other?
1: More than we should. We got in an argument about it yesterday.
0: That's what I figured, and that's why I went there. I knew it. I knew there'd be a difference. Because I think there is a male-female difference. 100%. Because you, having just born two children, are completely on her side, are you not?
1: No, I'm not completely on her side. I think anybody that can kill their own children, and just to hear the details of, like, she started with the 5-year-old and the 3-year-old ran. I mean, that just...
0: Oh, don't say that. They'll tell you you're sensationalizing it. I've been accused by describing what happened that I'm sensationalizing this case. And I'm just like, I'm just telling you what happened.
1: Yeah, that one crushed me. I just was like, oh, dear Lord, please to have these baby souls with you up in heaven. That's, you know, you could just pray that, you know, a good God is going to keep them with him. But
0: did you hear one of the babies ran?
1: Yeah.
0: Yeah, it's just awful.
1: I know. I just, like, broke my heart. But having gone through postpartum depression, and I talked about this a little bit with Chris whenever I hosted for you a couple weeks ago. I don't know how I feel like there's, you know, the Bible always talks about we're in a spiritual warfare all the time. And when you are in when you're susceptible to depression or you're in postpartum depression and your hormones are just insane, I feel like those evil spirits they can attack you more easily. And so I feel like I feel like she's guilty, but she's also a victim herself.
0: Yeah.
1: That she, you know, I don't know all the details, but I think that she was not given the resources that she probably needed to deal with postpartum depression. And again, like I talked with Chris, I mean, there's postpartum depression, which is and postpartum anxiety, which is a little bit less, and those are more common. And they do talk, all the literature talks about postpartum psychosis, but that is extremely rare.
0: Yeah, we were just talking about that.
1: Yeah.
0: What do you think?
1: He's a little more heartless on it.
2: Nah, it's just more simple for me. I mean, I think society works because, you know, you have rules which keep society working, and there's certain things that we've deemed that are unacceptable, and regardless of, you know, whatever circumstances around it. I mean, I think that the two, you know, choices in this case are, you know, basically life imprisonment or death penalty, or basically a couple of years in a psychological deal, and then you're back out in society.
0: See, that's my problem.
2: I don't think someone like that can go back into society.
0: Thank you.
2: And I think we have to have clear boundaries.
0: It sets
2: a precedent for others that this is okay, and you can just come back with the rest of us.
0: That is exactly why I changed my mind, because initially I said, well, what mother kills her 8-month-old? Come on, she has to be nutsy cuckoo, and she should be institutionalized. And then I learned that if she gets institutionalized, it's an undetermined sentence.
2: Correct.
0: Meaning that it's up to the head of whatever mental facility that she goes to. And what if she goes to Dr. Quackenbush,
2: mm-hmm.
0: who says after a year she's fine and they let her go?
2: Yeah.
0: No, you said it, and I've said it almost word for word as you have. She cannot return to society. We cannot play 3-card Monte and forget that she killed 3 human beings. And so the fact that she

0: has no determinate sentence. If she's institutionalized, mm-hmm. means she's got to go to prison. She's got to go to prison.
1: And well, what blows I was telling Ryan, like, I think, you know, as a mom, if she did have postpartum psychosis and then, you know, she's back in her normal mind, her right mind again, to live with that guilt, I think for me would be, I'm like, give me death. Like, yeah. I would rather take that than to have to live with that guilt. But,
2: which tells me she hasn't returned to her, I would think hasn't returned to her normal mind. I think it was premeditated. I think there maybe was some psychosis, but I think there's also, I mean, it's just too many things line up. And if you really did that, like, evil of an act, like Jen said, wouldn't you just be like, just give me death. Just like, just let's just be done with it.
0: And
2: you
0: she made a lot of rational decisions that day. Where yeah. she was supposedly cuckoo nuts, so she made yeah. a lot of rational yeah. decisions.
2: Seems like we look past a lot of things, but that's kind of the one for me. It was like yeah. I can hold those two things there that you could have been, you know, you do a heinous act and then also be a victim, but it's still the heinous act still has its, you know, it has real consequences yeah. for it. And society just doesn't work if we start breaking down those institutions and those.
0: And
2: things.
0: I think unfortunately, I think it's going to end in a plea deal. Because I think this is going to end in a mistrial. I think they're going to bring in another group, mm-hmm. and it's going to end in a mistrial. Because I think of the five options, I don't think it's like it's 6-6 for first or second. I think some want first. I think some want second. I think some want are institutionalized. You know what I mean? I think it's like 3-3-3-3. That's why they're just like, yeah. this ain't happening.
2: It doesn't go on that long deliberating and, exactly. and have a decisive yeah. you know, decision. So
0: there'll be a plea deal at the end of the day, I yeah. think. But let's talk IT, shall we? What's really
1: gears.
0: Going on in the world of IT these days?
1: Yeah. Well, last week we talked about the custom automations that we do mm-hmm. At Adaptive Networks. And what really kind of came from that was a few years ago, we had completely redone our stack internally. And so we spent the last 2 or 3 years developing custom automations for our own internal processes. And we've been able to run a very lean staff that even some of our competitors have said, like, I don't know how you guys run, you know, do what you're doing with such a lean staff. And a lot of it's because of these custom automations and the work we're doing on the back end. And so lately, the last, what, year or so, we've been taking that and going customer facing. So what can we do? How can we make these custom automations for our clients to help them also, you know, run leaner, more efficient? But with that, we are hiring. So if there's anybody Ooh, listening,
0: that's good to know how they get in contact with you guys.
1: Yeah. Well, we actually had somebody contact us because they heard us on the radio, and about
0: radio
1: working
0: works.
1: With us. So
0: radio works.
1: It does.
0: Just saying.
1: It does. So, so we're hiring for a few different positions.
2: And clients.
1: Yes.
2: And
1: we
2: clients.
1: Are
2: always hiring
1: clients.
0: Most importantly, clients. Yes. Most importantly.
1: We really want people, obviously people with a tech background would be helpful, but really we want people that know business, and we want people that know what it's like on the client side to know when your system is down and know how frustrating that can be, because we want staff to be able to empathize with our clients and to be able to, you know, go in there and say, hey, here's a process that I noticed that maybe we can do some custom automations to kind of make different things more efficient.
0: Yeah.
1: So I know we've onboarded several new clients, and we've talked to some potential clients that, you know, they maybe were a little concerned, like, how do you guys have such a, you know, a small staff basically? And my thought is, like, they see it as a potential risk to them, but I see it as a huge benefit for us, because I'm like, well, your costs are going to be lower because I don't have as much overhead. And I could send 5 crappy techs out there to not fix a problem, or I can send 1 tech out there who's going to fix the problem the first time.
0: Right.
1: So that's kind of what we're looking at for as we're, you know, going through the hiring process.
2: Yeah, I see it. I mean, I see running lean. I see it kind of as, you know, in this industry, kind of like as a superpower. I'm like, it forces us into a different mode of thinking. You know, we can't have, you know, with the lean staff, you can't have problems that just suck your time. You can't have, you know, repeat issues of stuff. So it
0: benefits the client.
2: Absolutely. Less tickets for them, less, you know, less downtime. So, we

0: We've always, from the very beginning, just looked at technology differently and said, how do we have a better outcome? And it's just doing things smarter, doing things more efficient. And now in this new, AI gold rush, is, whatever you want to call it, it's enabling us to do things that we were already ahead of our time, but now we're able to just accelerate that faster and faster. I was listening to something the other day, and they were saying, like, programmers are able to do, their output is like 20 times what it was before AI. 20 really? Times the output from like a programmer or developer with AI now. Is that crazy?
1: That is nuts.
0: So like companies are doing things that would be on like just a random thought they'd have, where they had to figure out like, what things can I do because I've got a limited resources. Well, now you could do the same amount of, output, with a 20th of the the effort. So it's, we're in this age of everybody is going to be like developing new softwares. And I mean, you see it all the time. There's a new app coming out every day, and there's, new software being developed. And I think companies are really going to start really embracing that and going, instead of me going to the market and buying this software and that software and that software and that software, and trying to get little pieces and piecing everything together and hope it works kind of sort of okay, they're going to just go, well, I already know how to do this thing. Why don't I just go build the pieces that I need and just make it work? And whether that be just like little, augmentation layer in between, or whether that's a full blown, custom development that they do. We're seeing a very dramatic shift in what's going on. And I think how companies are starting to think. They're starting to think at the problem differently and go like, okay, we know we're in this new era of technology. We don't know exactly what to do with it. So I think there's a lot of companies and smart business people that are like seeking and just like trying to find like, how do I find someone to help me navigate that? I know it's out there. I don't know all the little details of how to make everything work on the back end, but I know I should be more capable now, than I was in years before. And so that's what we're doing, is we're helping companies to navigate that and to become more, more optimized and more efficient. Because new companies that start today are going to be starting from that place with low overhead, low startup costs. They don't have to go buy all these softwares. They can just make some, just build something fairly cheap with AI, get started out. And then you have companies that are mature that are now having to compete with a company whose startup and operational costs are a fraction of it. So these existing companies that are on, a more mature level are going to have to really focus on how they become more efficient and really quick, because they're going to have some stiff competition here very, very soon.
1: Wow, that's crazy.
0: They already do, but it's just going to continue to increase and compound.
1: Wow.
0: Yeah.
1: So new companies have an advantage over older established companies? Is that what you're saying?
0: I mean, they always do in some ways, right? I mean, a new company, a small company, is always going to be so nimble, right?
1: Yeah. Yeah.
0: It's way easier to move, to turn a little jet boat than it is an aircraft carrier. So you think about it like that. You have these huge companies. They're slow to change, really slow to change.
1: Yeah.
0: But they have the money to put into, AI. But let's talk about our small and medium business. They don't have the kind of funds, that Google or Fortune 500, Fortune 100 has. But they certainly have competitors. And if it's, now easier than ever to get started and get moving, quicker, with AI and all the things that it's enabled, they need to be, very aware that competition is coming. And so, to just sit there on the sidelines and wait for something to change, something will change, all right, but it's not going to be in their favor if you're sitting on the sidelines.
1: Talking with Jennifer and Ryan Van Alstyne, owner-operators of Adaptive Networks, the company that powers all of our IT here at AGM. How many of the businesses are keeping up? And how many are stubborn and trying to just say, hey, I'm good, and then they have to wait until they have cybersecurity issues or the problems that you presented them start occurring where they're doing the same thing over and over again?
0: Yeah, there's different levels. You obviously have your companies that are going to be very tech forward, like you'd say these are like your A clients, right?
1: Yeah.
0: That are going to be embracing the new technologies. And then you have kind of your next step down, which would be the clients that you help, educate a little and, bring them up to speed on, what's changing, how it's changing, maybe show them. And, they kind of see that, oh, this is different. Oh, I see these capabilities, and they start, you know, just mulling that through in their head, and then they're realizing, well, maybe I can

0: speed. We're just going faster and faster and faster than ever, which is exciting. You know, if you're somebody in the tech space, it's really exciting to see technology move really fast. But at the same time, you have to, you know, realize like there's, you know, you have to be careful of burnout, and you have to be just, you know, aware that you can only go so fast, you know, right. You can still only go so fast, you know, but we can have, you know, AI working around the clock while we sleep, you know, working on our background tasks, doing the things we don't want to do. Yeah. I like to offload the things that I'm like, I hate that task. That's the next one on the board. Get rid of it because I don't want to do it.
1: Well, and we have clients that are kind of in all of those categories, right? We have some that are really excited and they want to do all these different things with AI and do all these custom automations. And that's awesome. That's very exciting for us. And then we have some clients that are like, it's not necessarily they're excited, but they're like, I have this, you know, this one system that I have to use because of whatever industry I'm in, and I don't like it. And I, you know, I want to do something else. So we have those clients, and then we have some that they're just like, nope, nope, unless I absolutely have to, I don't want to do anything. And that's fine too. You know, we still want to be able to make sure our ticket count stays low, make sure they're getting good customer service, because across however many thousands of users that we have, our ticket board consistently stays under 20. So,
2: really?
1: Yeah. Yeah. So, I mean, it's our ticket resolve time is very, very quick.
2: Wow. Wow. Yeah. Ryan, I'll give you the last word before we get out of here.
0: I'll just say, if you're not using or looking into AI, now's the time. Start evaluating, start seeing what you can do. Start those creative processes going, because really the most that I find comes out of just like, just get on a whiteboard. Get on a whiteboard and just draw some process out that sucks, and just make it the perfect process on the board. And then start from that point. You know, let's go back to when we were kids and we started envisioning things that, you know, the things that people say can't be done, you know, put it on a board and see. You might be surprised at what we can do now.
2: Yeah. That's what you were doing when you were a kid.
0: So I'm doing it now. I go in there and I got whiteboards all over the place, and we're just drafting up just crazy ideas.
2: I was playing races in the gutter with popsicle sticks. You were on a board figuring out stuff. 10 years old. Ryan and Jennifer Van Alstyne, owner operators of Adaptive Networks. 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Thanks for coming in, guys.
1: Thanks for having us.
2: Quick time out. Not a lot of time before we get to the top of the board. We'll check and see what you all are talking about. And then coming up in the 4 o'clock hour, Jeff Salters stops by. We've got some news, some developments at Portrait of a Warrior downtown. Jeff will share that with you at the top of the hour. In the meantime, you're listening to The Ralph Bailey Show on News Talk 96.1 AM 1230. 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

0: I'll fix it. And this is the one that JR thinks is better than Whitney's.
1: That's what he claimed. I don't know if he was just being...
0: And once again, he's not here, because I would drag his ass in here and be like, explain yourself.
1: I don't know if he meant it, though. I don't know if he was just saying that to get a rise out of me. Because I was like, really? Like, that's a pretty wild take.
0: I mean, Dolly is the most beloved human being ever. There's not one person that's ever said a bad word about Dolly Parton. But that version is just not very good. Her voice, it doesn't even sound like her. Mm. She sounds like she's almost yodeling.
1: Kinda, yeah.
0: Her voice kind of like quivers when she's...
1: See, and I know you shared the story about Elvis wanting to sing that one first, yeah, and all of that. Yep. I don't think Elvis would have done a good job with that song.
0: I don't think so either.
1: I don't think he would have done a good job.
0: He would have made it all long and slow, yeah, and...
1: Or he would have just did exactly the way she did it, and that's not the way you do a cover. Uh-uh. You have to make it your own. You can't, yeah, just redo the song they just did.
0: Poor Whitney. God, I saw a clip of her at an awards banquet, and it's funny how at the time, because I remember seeing it live, you know what I'm saying? And when you don't realize that they're high, you don't realize that they're high. But then after they die of drugs and you see them in certain incidents, like seeing her again accepting this award, you realize she was high as a kite. She couldn't stand still. And when you see it live, you just think that's the anxiety of being in front of thousands of people and accepting an award. But no, there's some telltale signs of coke use. She was gritting her teeth, and she was just, and it was just like, oh, she was high then. I just, so sad. And for whatever reason, HBO is running the crap out of the Amy thing. I can't go home at night without watching, and I don't watch it, but seeing it on the guy.
1: Amy Winehouse.
0: And I just can't watch it. I've seen it once, and I just can't watch it. By the way, Gladys Knight has been taken off the tour finally. It just got so bad that they finally realized that they just, you know, this woman almost 90 years old. In fact, I think she is, what did we say she was? 90, 92? And they're doing the same thing to Frankie Valli, where either the family or the workers are just kind of shoving them out there. And Frankie Valli, at least Gladys was singing.
1: Gladys is 82.
0: Oh, she's 82?
1: Yeah.
0: See, that just goes to show you never know the impact of age. Because my mother's 84 and could sing right now, could get on the stage and sing. And she's 82. And the clips that I saw her on stage, it looked like she didn't know where she was. And so they finally ended the tour. No word yet on Lionel Richie, who was performing in St. Louis, Missouri, and was rushed to an ICU. But I'll check Google. But in the meantime, we head into the 4 o'clock hour. There have been some developments at Portrait of a Warrior. So our good